0: there is regular mobilization that the organization does, and that cannot be treated as private and informal arrangement, and hence there needs to be, you know, at least scope for legitimate questions that can be asked on, you know, how the organization is accountable, what is its financial status, where did it get permissions from, and is it compliant with the law of the country. How do you see this as problematic? Do you see this as political, or do you see this as just an ideological war?
1: Look, this has nothing to do with any ideology or any accountability. What Kharge is raising is just to enhance his career by riding the anti-RSS jump. This is an old tactic which has been applied in Indian politics since 1940s. And 1950s, 60s, and after Janata Party split in 1979, the most of the socialist leaders applied anti-RSSism to galvanize the support and remain in the limelight. So this is not going to be now applied, and Kharge is a failed politician. Therefore, he is doing all such nonsense, raising all such nonsense questions. He forgets that RSS has the largest number of social activism in Karnataka. Largest number of the institutions it is running for the children, for education, Vidya Bharati, Sanskar Bharati, and so many organizations of this Sangh. So he is aware of that. Only thing is that he wants to be at the helms of affair of the Karnataka Congress, and he wants to be number one. That is his tragedy. So I think that he is trying to imitate Rahul Gandhi, which Rahul Gandhi had failed himself. For the last 10 years, Rahul Gandhi had raised only questions that RSS hand in Gandhi's association, RSS is a fascist organization, RSS is an undemocratic organization, but he could not garner yield anything. So Kharge is just repeating the unyielding things which Rahul failed.
0: Okay,
1: Mr. Kalipa, last thing I want to say about Kharge.
0: Yes, yes, Mr. Sinha.
1: The last thing, that Priyank Kharge, yeah, Priyank Kharge wants to inherit his father's legacy. But he forgets that his father has a long career. He had been once a socialist leader. He did a grassroots work. He was born with a silver spoon in his mouth. So I think his confrontation with the RSS is not going to give any good image to him. And lastly, there is a difference between the big and great. In Indian politics, there have been many great politicians who had some ideas, intellectual perception about the RSS and the political understanding. But Priyank Kharge lacks both the idea and intellectual understanding. So I just reject his objection and the question raised. He's not a headmaster that he would ask the question and Mohan Bhagwatji and Dattatreya ji would go and answer him. We are not accountable to the petty politician like Kharge.
0: But let me point out that, you know, Priyank Kharge has not done this for the first time. He has been consistently sort of criticizing the RSS and pointing out to questions of accountability. But there is also this feeling that this controversy will politically benefit the BJP and the RSS by, you know, by helping them project themselves as being targeted yet again. And Mr. Bhagwat, you heard what he said today. He's saying that, you know, there's nothing, you know, that we need to hide because we do everything out in the open. And he also says that the RSS had submitted a written constitution to the government in the 60s. So why is the Congress party going after the RSS?
2: Yeah, I think the issue really is this, Vasudha, is that, yes, there is an organization which came into existence during the British times. Yes. But it's also true that that organization was never antithetical to the British. The RSS never fought for the freedom of the country. So obviously, you know, even somebody like Vinayak Damodar Savarkar used to receive a pension from the British government. And that was a huge pension at that time. 60 rupees at that time was a massive sum, right? So it's also true that the RSS was never...
0: But Mr. Kalipa, Savarkar was not part of the RSS, right? There are, you know, he was part of the Hindu Mahasabha. So, you know, my point is something that happened in the past cannot be the prism to look at an organization today. Like the Congress today is very different from the Congress that was during Nehru's era. So why can't the Congress party look at Mohan Bhagwat's Congress differently from the way it looked at M.S. Gulwalkar's Congress?
2: No, see, I'm not speaking of Mr. Bhagwat or Mr. Golwalkar or anything. It's a simple issue. Point is this, that there is a organization which has several subheads and they have a huge amount of money which is flowing in and out, right? So if that is the case, then if even five, six of us decide to form a society, we have to register ourselves under the Societies Registration Act or under the Trusts Act or under the Companies Act. But here is an organization which is so massive, right? And there is obviously a huge infusion of funds. There have been several of these amounts which have been, taken away. Somebody has stolen some several amount of funds. All this has happened. And there are police, complaints to prove this. So is it not necessary for the government to know what is the strength of the organization, where it the money goes? And I think this will help that organization also to give a good color to itself. Because even as a Hindu, I'd like to ask myself that as a Hindu, why should this an organization be away from public scrutiny? Why should they not submit to public scrutiny? Because every organization in the country does. Even the BCCI, Board of Cricket Control, is a registered organization. Which organization is not? Political parties, BJP, Congress, all registered. Why does one organization have to claim that no, is the Hindu religion registered, therefore we don't register ourselves? Then that is no answer. You are surely not the only representative of the Hindu religion, right? So the point is this, if you have to show some transparency, I think it's very essential. Just register yourself.
0: You know, this is just about processes. It's about just seeking accountability, transparency, and public disclosure that several other organizations do on their own. What's wrong if the RSS does that? That's the big point that the Congress is making.
1: You know, there are three important things about the RSS. First, that as far as Congress raised this role in the freedom movement, the gentleman forgets that Dr. K.B. Hedgewar was a freedom fighter. He went to jail in 1921 and 30 in the civil disobedience movement, and RSS people participated in 1942 Quit India movement, and they backed the Congress from the back door. So I don't want to go in that in the debate about the past of the RSS. We have to discuss the contemporary situation. RSS is a movement. It is an ideological movement. Its ideological movement is a very inclusive in its nature, that it goes to the Dalit area, it goes to the tribal areas. All the such organizations are registered. So you see, the Vanvasi Kalyan Ashram is a registered organization. Seva Bharati is a registered organization. Akhil Bharati Vidyarthi Parishad is a registered organization. So where is the question of not getting registered? RSS is an umbrella ideological movement which is it is just like a river, it flows. And so people come to the RSS to serve the nation in different way with different institutions. So you can't compare RSS to there was a registered organization, Seva Dal. What happened to that? It became the saluting organization of Sonia Gandhi and Rahul Gandhi. So RSS is not a saluting organization. It is saluting the nation. It is saluting the common people. It is not the organization of the rich and the capitalist people. Most common people contribute by Guru Dakshina. Right from 1925, you know, I'm giving just one example. Ghanshyam Das Birla offered donation to RSS. RSS refused that time. Madan Mohan Malviya ji went to Nagpur and said that he would assist RSS and he would collect money to create to build an office. RSS refused. There are several instances. Till the date, RSS does not depend on outside money.
0: Mr. Sinha is making this point that the RSS may not be formally registered as a society, trust, NGO or political party, but, you know, Seva Bharati, Vidya Bharati, Sanskar Bharati, all of them have been registered. So it just may be a technicality.
2: See, here is a political party or a grouping.
1: No, question was not
2: which made so much about Sonia ji's Indian citizenship, right? Now, surely we all know Sonia ji is the great-granddaughter of daughter-in-law of Pandit Jawaharlal Nehru, Indira ji, Nehru ji, and Rajiv ji, and so on and so forth. But they made a big issue of this, right? So is it one rule for Sonia ji, and another rule for the RSS. You see, if they are going to submit to the Indian laws, right? And let's assume that they have not done so while they were in British India. Of course, they were friendly with the British and so on and so forth. That's a different matter. But now they are in their own country. Don't they trust their own country? Don't they trust the laws of their own country? Don't they trust what happens within the religion of our own country? Because every temple also, even if you're going to have a charitable trust to start a temple or a religious trust, that temple is registered. Why does it take away from registering the RSS? What is great about the RSS that it shouldn't register itself? Okay. Even the Ayodhya Ram Temple, that is also
0: Mr. Kalappa, I'm completely out of time. Mr. Kalappa, thank you so much. And Mr. Sinha, thank you so much. A lot of it seems to be for political messaging. And like the BJP points out that the RSS has nothing to hide, but the Congress saying that if there's nothing to hide, why not register? Now, this is an evolving debate, but the RSS at the center of a flashpoint between the BJP and the Congress party. Thank you, Rakesh Sinha. And thank you, Brijesh Kalappa, for joining me on this broadcast. Meanwhile, tempers flared after India's heartbreaking super over defeat to Sri Lanka in the ODI, chasing a tense finish. India needed 8 runs off the final ball, but Sri Lankan bowler Muthukumaran nailed a perfect yorker to seal the win. What followed sparked a controversy as Vaibhav Suryavanshi appeared unhappy with the celebrations and he exchanged heated words with Sri Lankan players. Now, the situation quickly escalated when Vaibhav Suryavanshi allegedly pushed an opposition player, forcing teammates and senior wicketkeeper to step in and separate the players. The dramatic contest witnessed several heated minutes with emotions boiling over.
3: Maintaining sportsmanship is very, very important.
4: Well, not a hero. Sweat coming into this game.

0: the news.
1: Ayush, since when do we do scripts?
0: Fair point.
1: Picture this. The biggest stage. Floodlights.
0: Wow.
1: 4K. The works.
2: Where's the hook?
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2: Where's the hook?
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2: Bro, where's the hook?
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2: Without a hook, no way. The message is clear. It's 2026. You've got to be real in a world of reels. You've got to be original in a world where everything seems generated.
1: That's it. That's what we're looking for.
2: The best campaigns.
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2: The hook.
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4: He has tracked the pulse of power from Washington to Korea. Witnessed history being made in global capitals and conflict zones. Brought clarity to complex issues of national security and international affairs. Aditya Raj Kaul, covering international affairs like no one else, only on NDTV Network. From the newsroom to the studio to the thick of political action.
5: TV 24/7. The hope is that beyond this election, this will be one of the major issues. With multiple challengers in the fray, the TMC also has done a bit of DJ. Remember, this is also a district that has been plagued by communal violence. Come to some of the sabhas that the BJP is also organizing, especially in the villages of West Bengal.
4: When stories have impact.
6: Padmasar Joshi, managing editor and prime time anchor.
4: Then news has influence. The buck stops here with Padmaja Joshi.
5: Your work is being watched by people. You think that you're making an impact in this time. 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And I'm pretty certain that Team NDTV will go from strength to strength.
4: The front lines of Kargil. The fury of Operation Sindhu.
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0: health insights made for the way you scroll. From symptoms to solutions, medical explainers, interviews, credible health stories, and updates, all in one place. So watch it, hear it, stream it, read it, and follow it. Because in a world full of health noise, trust really is everything.
1: Landed in the beautiful state of Andhra Pradesh, which has no shortage of its own superstars. And that's why it's our pleasure to be joined today on NDTV by Pavan Kalyan, the Deputy Chief Minister of Andhra Pradesh. Good to have you, sir. You were recently denied permission, sir, on Telangana Formation Day.
2: I think somehow they're scared. Otherwise, there is no need for them to deny permission.
1: Is the India block, you know, up on its last legs?
2: I had seen in my family, they were very strong supporters of Congress. As long as Indira Gandhi was, even to an extent Rajiv Gandhi was there, they could just slowly, but the disconnect started because of the...
3: anybody from participating in that?
4: Karnataka Minister Priyank Kharge has called on the RSS to disclose its legal status, organizational structure and source of funding, arguing that an organization of its scale should adhere to the same standards of transparency and accountability as other institutions. In a two-page letter to Mohan Bhagwat, Kharge pointed out that the RSS has a significant presence in Karnataka and said that such a large organization cannot remain outside legal oversight. Mohan Bhagwat, however, hit back at Karnataka government's demand, saying that the RSS does not require registration as it does not even receive the government funding.
5: I am very clear. I have raised some legal issues. I have asked some constitutional questions. Let Mr. Mohan Bhagwat answer. Let the RSS answer. Why should I answer? They are the ones, right, who are not registered. Why registration nahi kara rahe karke main kaise bata sakta hu?
6: There are so many unregistered things going on. And we are not secretive. We are working on open ground. We are calling people and telling them about Sangha. This is politics. And all these things, gimmicks are being tried. Don't even do that. We are used to it. So I don't need to respond.
4: Now let's get you a headline that's going viral in the sports field, where India's young batter, Vaibhav Suryavanshi, was involved in a heated exchange with Sri Lankan players following a tense super over finish, with emotions that were running high after the dramatic conclusion to the match. The confrontation reportedly took place near the boundary as players from both the sides exchanged words after the final result. While the exact trigger for the argument remains unclear, the incident briefly overshadowed an otherwise thrilling contest. Team officials and support staff stepped in to calm the situation, and the players eventually dispersed without any physical altercation.
7: Well, Northern Hero quit coming into this game.
8: Oh, look at the draw. No, that's not nice. That is not nice. That is not nice. You need to be very, very careful out there in the middle. Maintaining sportsmanship is very, very important.
4: And well, that's all that we could pack in this edition. Thank you for staying with us. Good night and goodbye.

0: What seems settled for me is unfinished business. So I rewind, I pause, I reflect, I dig, until what's buried stands up to be counted. Breaking ground, not just headlines, the meaning behind them. This is Breaking Ground with me, Vedika Sood.
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8: 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Unfiltered list of things I saw and observed on the ground.
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18: You're watching NDTV 24/7. I'm Divya Vadva. We have a whole lot lined up for you, including Donald Trump claiming that the Strait of Hormuz will be completely operational from Friday. It's already operational as of now, but that's partially so. We're going to get you details of what's going to happen on Friday in Geneva. But first, the headlines. Is the G7 to open amid the Iran-US deal? World leaders converge in France. And then Trump unveils Iran's framework, says the Strait of Hormuz is going to be back in business. And that's going to be by Friday. It's going to be completely operational, completely open for commercial vehicles, commercial vessels. But for now, it's partially opening as we speak between now and Friday. And Didi has been deserted with rebels flipping. The merger has been sealed. What next lies for the TMC is the big question. And then we have the ED heat as far as Abhishek Banerjee is concerned. 10 hours of questioning, marathon questioning by the Enforcement Directorate. Do remember that today is the day when CID has also summoned the TMC leader in another case. And then we have the Udhayav Sena still on the edge with the Shiv Sena breakup part 2 possibly happening in Maharashtra. But of course, many denials coming about as of now. Let's get your break news coming in early this morning at 6 o'clock on Tuesday morning. We have a B-52 bomber that has crashed after takeoff at the U.S. military base. We're talking about the B-52 bomber that crashes in California. 8 people are feared to be dead after that bomber plane has crashed. So this is a crash that's taken place in California. The B-52 bomber that has crashed just after, very little after takeoff. Let's get you the reactions.
3: Today, Edwards Air Force Base experienced a horrible tragedy, and we lost 8 great Americans. This crash is deemed to be unsurvivable, and right now our thoughts and prayers are with the families of those that lost their loved ones. We're sending teams out to notify the next of kin right now as we speak, and those next of kin notifications will take place over the coming hours and remainder of the day. It was a B-52 that was on initial takeoff, supporting the radar modernization program, which is a test, it was a local test sortie. It took off and immediately after takeoff crashed and burst into flames.
18: Vishal, my colleague, joining us to get us details of this tragic news that's coming in early this morning. Vishal, 8 people were believed to be on that B-52 bomber. What details do we have? Are all 8 feared to be dead?
19: That seems to be the case at the moment, Divya, and all 8 seem to be working for either the US military or they were civilian contract workers or also US government officials. So it was a mixed bag of official on board this huge, you know, airship, and this has crashed near the northwest part of California, to be precise. It was the northwest part of the Los Angeles County. So the details are still trickling in. This crash was not expected because this is one of the safest, you know, planes that US has in its arsenal, and it has been in service for the last 7 decades almost. It was brought into the service back in 1955. It has been on a stellar ride ever since, and crashes have happened. The last time something similar happened was in 2007 or 2008, and it's been almost 20 years ever since that. So we'll have to see what caused the crash. So far officials are mum on that. It will take some time. JD Vance himself has spoken about it and said that the crash was unsurvivable. Nobody could have survived it. It burst into flames as far as hitting the ground part is concerned. So we'll have to wait for confirmation as to what exactly caused the crash.
18: Right, of course, dubbed as the buffer, this has been operational as far as the US military is concerned since back in 1950s. We are going to keep getting you more details. Thank you so much, Vishal, for getting us the very latest. Trump's big claim as far as the US-Iran deal is concerned, breaking news coming in of Donald Trump saying that Iran has agreed to never have nukes. That's the latest as far as the peace negotiation is concerned. So this was a sticking point in the negotiations that took place earlier on in Pakistan with J.D. Vance. And now the next round of conversations and negotiations that are going to be taking place. This is, of course, more or less a done deal from what we hear. Donald Trump there saying that the dotted line will be signed on Friday, but the peace deal has been reached upon. And we have Pradeep Datta, my colleague, joining us to get us details. So, of course, the nuclear ambitions of Iran has been the sticking point, in the earlier round of conversations and negotiations, and which is why the deal never came through. But now it is Donald Trump confirming that Iran has agreed to that very sore point.
20: Yes, Divya, it's a big statement coming from Donald Trump, the President of the United States of America, that Iran has claimed to have not to have the nuclear weapon because just days before signing the final deal in Geneva on Friday, this claim has been made by United States of America. But the things are still not clear so far. because when this is going to happen, because there is a 60-day window when they're going to discuss about the nuclear weapon enriched uranium. Now, it's not clear whether the Iran has agreed to hand over enriched uranium to United States of America or they are going to dilute it. So that is actually the sticking point where both the countries are going to discuss. But yes, after signing the deal and opening up the Strait of Hormuz, they will be discussing about enriched uranium and what is to be done with that. So 60-day window will be for that. So they'll be having enough time to discuss all this. But yes, one, Trump has made it clear that they will not be having the nuclear weapon, that they will have to give up their nuclear ambitions. So that is being made clear by Donald Trump, United States President.
18: Pradeep, thank you so much for getting us details of Donald Trump there making claims that Iran has agreed to that point, that is to never have nukes, and that deal that has now been reached upon will be signed in Geneva, in Switzerland, in 3 days' time from now on Friday. Now, let's just also get you another breaking news coming in at this point in time, and we have our big story of Netanyahu's big remark as far as the US-Iran deal is concerned. He's saying that the deal is not the decision of Donald Trump's. It's not Trump's decision. We have our own interests. And that is what the Israeli leader is saying. Netanyahu, they're saying Iran can't have nuclear weapons. And Israel's prime minister is saying that the war's main goal has now been achieved. So the main goals have been achieved is what Israel's prime minister Benjamin Netanyahu has to say on the matter.
0: אני נאבק במאמצים של איראן להתחמש בנשק גרעיני. אני יכול להגדיר את זה כמשימת חיי. עמדתי בה עד היום, ואני אעמוד בה גם בעתיד. עם הסכם, בלי הסכם, לאיראן לא יהיה נשק גרעיני. לא היום ולא מחר. כל עוד אני ראש ממשלת ישראל, זה לא יקרה.
18: And we have Basar Akshi, breaking news coming in of the foreign minister of Iran, speaking on the peace deal, in fact, saying that the U.S. past betrayals are still in our mind. Akshi saying that negotiations plan built on distrust. And that is what, you know, if the Iranian side is now looking at. They're trying to create economic opportunities for Iran, is what Akshi is really saying. And they are saying that they're giving that 60-day window. They're going to be watching the implementation of the deal. Listen in.
21: عدم اجرای توافقات رو داریم، سابقه پاره کردن توافقات رو داریم، همه اینها در ذهن ما وجود داره. ما برنامه مذاکرات رو و اجرای تفاهمی که به دست آمده رو بر اساس بی‌اعتمادی می‌گذاریم، بر اساس بدعهدی‌های 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
18: And with that, we're slipping into a short break. Back with a whole lot more as to what's happening with that G7 summit. We're going to get you the latest. Stay with us.

0: the news.
1: Ayush, since when do we do scripts? Fair point. Picture this. The biggest stage. Floodlights.
0: Wow.
1: 4K. The works.
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2: Without a hook, no way. The message is clear. It's 2026. 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
1: That's it. 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
4: He has tracked the pulse of power from Washington to Korea. Witnessed history being made in global capitals and conflict zones. Brought clarity to complex issues of national security and international affairs. Aditya Raj Kaul, covering international affairs like no one else, only on NDTV Network. From the newsroom to the studio to the thick of political action.
5: You're watching NDTV 24/7. The hope is that beyond this election, this will be one of the major issues. With multiple challengers in the fray, the TMC also has done a bit of rejig. Remember, this is also a district that has been plagued by communal violence. Come to some of the sabhas that the BJP is also organizing, especially in the villages of West Bengal.
4: When stories have impact.
6: Padmasad Joshi, managing editor and primetime anchor.
4: 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The buck stops here with Padmaja Joshi.
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10: 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The conversations that go deeper, where myths are unpacked and health is truly understood. 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So watch it, hear it, stream it, read it, and follow it. Because in a world full of health noise, trust really is everything.
11: Landed in the beautiful state of Andhra Pradesh, which has no shortage of its own superstars. And that's why it's our pleasure to be joined today on NDTV by Pawan Kalyan, the Deputy Chief Minister of Andhra Pradesh. Good to have you, sir. You were recently denied permission, sir, on Telangana Formation Day.
12: I think somehow they're scared. Otherwise, there is no need for them to deny permission.
11: Is the India bloc, you know, up on its last legs?
12: I had seen in my family, they were very strong supporters of Congress. As long as Indira Gandhiji was, even to an extent Rajiv Gandhiji was there, they could slowly, but the disconnect started because of their policies. I really expected some kind of a greater understanding when this man, Mr. Rahul Gandhi, if I go and meet people, that gives me a very entire greater understanding, greater depth. But I felt after walking from Kanyakumari to Kashmir, and the way he understood him, then I said he has become more shallow.
11: You know, it was genuinely a first day, first show kind of perfect political storm for Vijay. What went through your mind when you saw it unfold?
12: I came into politics in 2007. And from then...
11: Two decades.
12: Yeah,
11: amazing.
12: And it was a tough journey for me. And sometimes I felt like giving up. Sometimes I feel like, why the hell I was in politics? I wish I could have such kind of smooth journey like Mr. Vijay. In that way, I said, okay, I was envious. Yeah.
11: You have a good relationship with the BJP and especially with Prime Minister Modi.
12: This man is the future of our country. Mm. And we need it.
5: 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So I rewind, I pause, I reflect, I dig, until what's buried stands up to be counted. Breaking ground, not just headlines, the meaning behind them. This is Breaking Ground with me, Vedika Sood.
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8: 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Unfiltered list of things I saw and observed on the ground.
5: Very special ground report from the line of control. 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
11: Your friend said, "Ye le le." 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
17: Welcome back. The G7 leaders are set to huddle in France with a packed agenda dominated by global security and economic concerns. Of course, the top priority includes that US-Iran peace memorandum, efforts to de-mine and fully reopen the Strait of Hormuz, ensuring the free flow of Gulf energy exports. And with that, we are wrapping this edition. News and updates will continue on the other side. Thank you so much for your time.

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1: I'm delighted to be chairing a committee of such distinguished fellow businessmen, bankers. 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
3: Ayush, since when do we do scripts?
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2: Without a hook, no way. The message is clear. It's 2026. You've got to be real in a world of reels. 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
1: He has tracked the pulse of power from Washington to Korea. Witnessed history being made in global capitals and conflict zones. Brought clarity to complex issues of national security and international affairs. 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
5: TV 24/7. The hope is that beyond this election, this will be one of the major issues. With multiple challengers in the fray, the TMC also has done a bit of DJ. Remember, this is also a district that has been plagued by communal violence. Come to some of the sabhas that the BJP is also organizing, especially in the villages of West Bengal.
1: When stories have impact.
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1: The news has influence. The buck stops here with Padmaja Joshi.
5: 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You think that you're making an impact in this time. 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And I'm pretty certain that Team NDTV will go from strength to strength.
1: 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The fury of Operation Sindhu.
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10: 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The conversations that go deeper, where myths are unpacked and health is truly understood. Sharp, credible health insights made for the way you scroll. From symptoms to solutions, medical explainers, interviews, credible health stories, and updates, all in one place. So watch it, hear it, stream it, read it, and follow it. Because in a world full of health noise, trust really is everything.
11: We've landed in the beautiful state of Andhra Pradesh, which has no shortage of its own superstars. And that's why it's our pleasure to be joined today on NDTV by Pawan Kalyan, the Deputy Chief Minister of Andhra Pradesh. Good to have you, sir. You were recently denied permission, sir, on Telangana Formation Day.
12: I think somehow they're scared. Otherwise, there is no need for them to deny permission.
11: Is the India block you know, up on its last legs.
4: I had seen in my family, they were very strong supporters of Congress. As long as Indira Gandhiji was, even to an extent Rajiv Gandhiji was there. They could slowly, but the disconnect started because of their policies.

0: I really expected some kind of a greater understanding when this man, Mr. Rahul Gandhi, if I go and meet people, that gives me a very entire greater understanding, greater depth. But I felt after walking from Kanyakumari to Kashmir, and the way he understood, he made, then I said he has become more shallow.
1: You know, it was genuinely a first day, first show kind of perfect political storm for Vijay. What went through your mind when you saw it unfold?
0: I came into politics in 2007. And from then...
1: Two decades.
0: Two decades.
1: Yeah, amazing.
0: And it was a tough journey for me. And sometimes I felt like giving up. Sometimes I feel like, why the hell I did? I was in politics. I wish I could have such kind of smooth journey like Mr. Vijay. In that way, I said, okay, I was envious.
1: You have a good relationship with the BJP and especially with Prime Minister Modi.
0: This man is the future of our country. Mm. And we need it.
2: 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So I rewind, I pause, I reflect, I dig until what's buried stands up to be counted. Breaking ground, not just headlines, the meaning behind them. 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
2: 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I'm Divya Vadla. We have a whole lot lined up for you, including Donald Trump claiming that the Strait of Hormuz will be completely operational from Friday. It's already operational as of now, but that's partially so. We're going to get you details of what's going to happen on Friday in Geneva. But first, the headlines. Is the G7 to open amid the Iran-US deal? World leaders converge in France. And then Trump unveils Iran's framework, says the Strait of Hormuz is going to be back in business. And that's going to be by Friday. It's going to be completely operational, completely open for commercial vehicles, commercial vessels. But for now, it's partially opening as we speak between now and Friday. And Didi has been deserted with rebels flipping. The merger has been sealed. What next lies for the TMC is the big question. And then we have the ED heat as far as Abhishek Banerjee is concerned. 10 hours of questioning, marathon questioning by the Enforcement Directorate. Do remember that today is the day when CID has also summoned the TMC leader in another case. And then we have the Udhav Sena still on the edge with the Shiv Sena breakup part 2 possibly happening in Maharashtra. But of course, many denials coming about as of now. Let's get your break news coming in early this morning at 6 o'clock on Tuesday morning. We have a B-52 bomber that has crashed after takeoff at the U.S. military base. We're talking about the B-52 bomber that crashes in California. 8 people are feared to be dead after that bomber plane has crashed. So this is a crash that's taken place in California. The B-52 bomber that has crashed just after, very little after takeoff. Let's get you the reactions.
3: Today, Edwards Air Force Base experienced a horrible tragedy, and we lost 8 great Americans. This crash is deemed to be unsurvivable, and right now our thoughts and prayers are with the families of those that lost their loved ones. We're sending teams out to notify the next of kin right now as we speak, and those next of kin notifications will take place over the coming hours and remainder of the day. It was a B-52 that was on initial takeoff, supporting the radar modernization program, which is a test, it was a local test sortie. It took off and immediately after takeoff crashed and burst into flames.
2: Vishal, my colleague, joining us to get us details of this tragic news that's coming in early this morning. Vishal, 8 people were believed to be on that B-52 bomber. What details do we have? Are all 8 feared to be dead?
4: That seems to be the case at the moment, Divya, and all 8 seem to be working for either the US military, or they were civilian contract workers, or also US government officials. So it was a mixed bag of official on board this huge, you know, airship, and this has crashed near the northwest part of California, to be precise, it was the northwest part of the Los Angeles County. So the details are still trickling in. This crash was not expected because this is one of the safest, you know, planes that US has in its arsenal, and it has been in service for the last 7 decades almost. It was brought into the service back in 1955. It has been on a stellar ride ever since, and crashes have happened. The last time something similar happened was in 2007 or 2008, and it's been almost 20 years ever since that. So we'll have to see what caused the crash. So far, officials are mum on that. It will take some time. J.D. Vance himself has spoken about it and said that the crash was unsurvivable. Nobody could have survived it. It burst into flames as far as hitting the ground part is concerned. So we'll have to wait for confirmation as to what exactly caused the crash.
2: Right, of course, dubbed as the buffer, this has been operational as far as the U.S. military is concerned since back in 1950s. We are going to keep getting you more details. Thank you so much, Vishal, for getting us the very latest. Trump's big claim as far as the U.S.-Iran

0: deal is concerned, breaking news coming in of Donald Trump saying that Iran has agreed to never have nukes. That's the latest as far as the peace negotiation is concerned. So this was a sticking point in the negotiations that took place earlier on in Pakistan with J.D. Vance. And now the next round of conversations and negotiations that are going to be taking place. This is, of course, more or less a done deal from what we hear. Donald Trump there saying that the dotted line will be signed on Friday. But the peace deal has been reached upon. And we have Pradeep Datta, my colleague, joining us to get us details. So, of course, the nuclear ambitions of Iran has been the sticking point, in the earlier round of conversations and negotiations, and which is why the deal never came through. But now it is Donald Trump confirming that Iran has agreed to that very sore point.
1: Yes, Divya, it's a big statement coming from Donald Trump, the President of the United States of America, that Iran has claimed to have not to have the nuclear weapon because just days before signing the final deal in Geneva on Friday, this claim has been made by the United States of America. But the things are still not clear so far because when this is going to happen, because there is a 60-day window when they're going to discuss about the nuclear weapon, enriched uranium. Now, it's not clear whether Iran has agreed to hand over enriched uranium to the United States of America or they are going to dilute it. So that is actually the sticking point where both the countries are going to discuss. But yes, after signing the deal and opening up the Strait of Hormuz, they will be discussing about enriched uranium and what is to be done with that. So 60-day window will be for that. So they'll be having enough time to discuss all this. But yes, one, Trump has made it clear that they will not be having the nuclear weapon, that they will have to give up their nuclear ambitions. So that is definitely made clear by Donald Trump, United States President.
0: Pradeep, thank you so much for getting us details of Donald Trump there making claims that Iran has agreed to that point, that is to never have nukes, and that deal that has now been reached upon will be signed in Geneva, in Switzerland, in 3 days' time from now on Friday. Now, let's just also get you another breaking news coming in at this point in time, and we have our big story of Netanyahu's big remark as far as the US-Iran deal is concerned. He's saying that the deal is not the decision of Donald Trump's. It's not Trump's decision. We have our own interests. And that is what the Israeli leader is saying. Netanyahu, they're saying Iran can't have nuclear weapons. And Israel's prime minister is saying that the war's main goal has now been achieved. So the main goals have been achieved is what Israel's prime minister Benjamin Netanyahu has to say on the matter.
2: אני נאבק במאמצים של איראן להתחמש בנשק גרעיני. אני יכול להגדיר את זה כמשימת חיי. עמדתי בה עד היום, ואני אעמוד בה גם בעתיד. עם הסכם, בלי הסכם, לאיראן לא יהיה נשק גרעיני. לא היום ולא מחר. כל עוד אני ראש ממשלת ישראל, זה לא יקרה.
0: And we have Basar Rakshi, breaking news coming in of the foreign minister of Iran, speaking on the peace deal, in fact, saying that the U.S. past betrayals are still in our mind. Rakshi saying that negotiations plan built on distrust. And that is what, if the Iranian side is now looking at. They're trying to create economic opportunities for Iran, is what Rakshi is really saying. And they are saying that they're giving that 60-day window. They're going to be watching the implementation of the deal. Listen in.
3: عدم اجرای توافقات رو داریم، سابقه پاره کردن توافقات رو داریم، همه اینها در ذهن ما وجود داره. ما برنامه مذاکرات رو و اجرای تفاهمی که به دست آمده رو بر اساس بی‌اعتمادی می‌گذاریم، بر اساس بدعهدی‌های 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
0: And with that, we're slipping into a short break. Back with a whole lot more as to what's happening with that G7 summit. We're going to get you the latest. Stay with us.
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5: Without a hook, no way. 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
3: He has tracked the pulse of power from Washington to Korea. Witnessed history being made in global capitals and conflict zones. Brought clarity to complex issues of national security and international affairs. 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
7: Watching NDTV 24/7. The hope is that beyond this election, this will be one of the major issues. With multiple challengers in the fray, the TMC also has done a bit of rejig. Remember, this is also a district that has been plagued by communal violence. Come to some of the sabhas that the BJP is also organizing, especially in the villages of West Bengal.
3: When stories have impact.
8: Padmasar Joshi, managing editor and primetime anchor.
3: 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The buck stops here with Padmaja Joshi.
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3: The front lines of Kargil. The fury of Operation Sindhu.
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13: We've landed in the beautiful state of Andhra Pradesh, which has no shortage of its own superstars. And that's why it's our pleasure to be joined today on NDTV by Pawan Kalyan, the Deputy Chief Minister of Andhra Pradesh. Good to have you, sir. You were recently denied permission, sir, on Telangana Formation Day.
14: I think somehow they're scared. Otherwise, there is no need for them to deny permission.
13: Is the India block you know, on its last legs.
6: I had seen in my family, they were very strong supporters of Congress as long as Indira Gandhi was. Even to an extent, Rajiv Gandhi was there. They could slowly, but the disconnect started because of their policies. I really expected some kind of a greater understanding when this man, Mr. Rahul Gandhi, if I go and meet people, that gives me a very entire greater understanding, greater depth. But I felt after walking from Kanyakumari to Kashmir, and the way he understood, he made, then I said he has become more shallow.
13: You know, it was genuinely a first day, first show kind of perfect political storm for Vijay. What went through your mind when you saw it unfold?
6: I came to politics in 2007, and from then...
13: Two decades.
6: Two decades.
13: Yeah, amazing.
6: And it was a tough journey for me. And sometimes I felt like giving up. Sometimes I feel like, why the hell I was in politics? I wish I could have such kind of smooth journey like Mr. Vijay. In that way, I said, okay, I was envious.
13: Yeah. You have a good relationship with the BJP and especially with Prime Minister Modi.
6: This man is the future of our country. Mm. And we need it.
10: 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So I rewind, I pause, I reflect, I dig, until what's buried stands up to be counted. Breaking ground, not just headlines, the meaning behind them. This is Breaking Ground with me, Vedika Sood.
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26: 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Unfiltered list of things I saw and observed on the ground.
22: Very special ground report from the line of control. 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
10: Welcome back. The G7 leaders are set to huddle in France with a packed agenda dominated by global security and economic concerns. Of course, the top priority includes that US-Iran peace memorandum, efforts to de-mine and fully reopen that Strait of Hormuz, ensuring the free flow of Gulf energy exports.
0: And with that, we are wrapping this edition News and Updates with Gajri on the other side. Thank you so much for your time.

0: 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The Tesla Model Y. This is Tech 360. 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
7: Without a hook, no way. 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
1: He has tracked the pulse of power from Washington to Korea. Witnessed history being made in global capitals and conflict zones. Brought clarity to complex issues of national security and international affairs. 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
10: You're watching NDTV 24/7. The hope is that beyond this election, this will be one of the major issues. With multiple challengers in the fray, the TMC also has done a bit of rejig. Remember, this is also a district that has been plagued by communal violence. Come to some of the sabhas that the BJP is also organizing, especially in the villages of West Bengal.
1: When stories have impact.
11: Padmajal Joshi, managing editor and prime time anchor.
1: Then news has influence. The buck stops here with Padmajal Joshi.
10: Your work is being watched by people. You think that you're making an impact in this time. I think that's really a huge validation, very rewarding, and I'm pretty certain that Team NDTV will go from strength to strength.
1: The front lines of Kargil. The fury of Operation Sindhu.
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0: wellness hacks, and actionable advice. 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
1: Landed in the beautiful state of Andhra Pradesh, which has no shortage of its own superstars. And that's why it's our pleasure to be joined today on NDTV by Pavan Kalyan, the Deputy Chief Minister of Andhra Pradesh. Good to have you, sir. You were recently denied permission, sir, on Telangana Formation Day.
2: I think somehow they're scared. Otherwise, there is no need for them to deny permission.
1: Is the India block, you know, up on its last legs?
2: I had seen in my family, they were very strong supporters of Congress. As long as Indira Gandhi was, even to an extent Rajiv Gandhi was there, they could slowly, but the disconnect started because of their policies. I really expected some kind of a greater understanding when this man, Mr. Rahul Gandhi, if I go and meet people, that gives me a very entire greater understanding, greater depth. But I felt after walking from Kanyakumari to Kashmir, and the way he understood, he made, then I said he has become more shallow.
1: You know, it was genuinely a first day, first show kind of perfect political storm for Vijay. What went through your mind when you saw it unfold?
2: I came into politics in 2007, and from then...
1: Two decades. Yeah, amazing.
2: And it was a tough journey for me. And sometimes I felt like giving up. Sometimes I feel like, why the hell I was in politics? I wish I could have such kind of smooth journey like Mr. Vijay. In that way, I said, okay, I was envious. Yeah.
1: You have a good relationship with the BJP and especially with Prime Minister Modi.
2: This man is the future of our country. Hmm. And we need it.
0: What seems settled for me is unfinished business. So I rewind, I pause, I reflect, I dig, until what's buried stands up to be counted. Breaking ground, not just headlines, the meaning behind them. This is Breaking Ground with me, Vedika Sood.
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0: A very good morning. You're watching NDTV 24/7. I'm Divya Vardha. We have a whole lot lined up for you, including Iran saying that it's America that's going to be held responsible if there's any breach of contract, that deal that's going to be signed on Friday. And it's not just America, but other allied countries as well. It's going to be America that's going to be held responsible. We're going to get you details of all that Iran is saying at this point in time. But first, the headlines. G7 to open amid Iran-US deal with the world leaders converging in France. Donald Trump unveils Iran's framework, says the Strait of Hormuz is back in business, partially to be completely open by Friday. And it is Mamata Banerjee who has been deserted with the rebels there flipping. The merger has been sealed. What's next for the TMC party is the big question. And the ED heat on Abhishek Banerjee, the TMC leader, today, again, the CID has them in office. Instead of Sena, that is still on the air, the Shiv Sena breakup that could possibly be under works. What could really be happening in Maharashtra? We have it all covered.

0: SR this Tuesday morning at 7 o'clock with the breaking news coming in of this B-52 bomber that's crashed shortly after takeoff at a U.S. military base in California. 8 people have died in that crash that has taken place. So 8 crew members are dead in that B-52 bomber crash shortly after takeoff from the Edwards Air Force Base northeast of Los Angeles. This is one of the United States Air Force's oldest aircraft since 1955. The long-range heavy bomber can carry as much as 70,000 pounds of bombs and other ammunition.
1: Today, Edwards Air Force Base experienced a horrible tragedy, and we lost 8 great Americans. This crash is deemed to be unsurvivable, and right now, our thoughts and prayers are with the families of those that lost their loved ones. We're sending teams out to notify the next of kin right now as we speak, and those next of kin notifications will take place over the coming hours and remainder of the day. It was a B-52 that was on initial takeoff, supporting the radar modernization program, which is a test. It was a local test sortie. It took off and immediately after takeoff crashed and burst into flames.
0: Vishal, my colleague, has details. Vishal, of course, nicknamed the Buff. It's been in service as far as the U.S. military is concerned since the 1950s. This was a test mission when this crash took place.
2: Yes, and the authorities that have spoken, they have clearly stated that this was something to do with the radar testing that they were doing. And this was only the initial phase of testing. When the crash happened, the aircraft was still, you know, climbing. And that is exactly when it burst into flames. And still, the reasons are not clear. It will take some time before we have the exact reasons why this aircraft crashed. This is, again, one of the most safest aircraft that US has in its arsenal. It's been in service since 1955. As you rightly mentioned, it's nicknamed the Buff. It's been used heavily throughout the US conflicts across the globe, whether it's, talk about the Iran war itself, it's been deployed there also. So that goes to show the level of, you know, depth this aircraft has. But the exact cause of the aircraft, as I mentioned, is not clear. There were at least 8 people on board. They were all from different backgrounds. Some were US Air Force personnel, some were government contractors, some were civilian contractors. So there was a mixed bag there. The reasons, as I mentioned, is still not clear.
0: Right. Vishal, of course, sir, this usually typically has 5 members on board. And here we have had the death of 8 people who were on board that very B-52 bomber. Thank you for getting us those details. And more breaking news coming in, and this is on that US-Iran deal. Well, it is the United States which will be held responsible. That is, America is responsible for any breach of agreement by any other player, not just the United States, but also allied partners of the United States, if there is any breach of agreement, is what Tehran is saying. And that is, holding the United States responsible for any kind of breach, any kind of action by the allies as well. And the nuclear issue details are yet to be finalized. Pradeep Dutta, my colleague, joining us in order to get us details. Pradeep, you know, there have been a lot of speculation regarding the nuclear ambition of Iran. And that is something that Trump and J.D. Vance both have been saying, that there are going to be no nuclear ambitions. And that's something that Iran has agreed upon. But here we have Iran saying that nuclear issue details are yet to be finalized. And on the other side, also saying that if there's any sort of violation, then it's the U.S. that will be held responsible. And that basically means that anything that Israel does will have repercussions to not just this deal, but it will be the United States that will be held responsible.
3: Deena, after a lot of wrangling, finally both the countries have agreed to seal a deal on Friday, that means on June 19th. But still, there are several differences that need to be ironed out. One of them is about enriched uranium, because what Donald Trump had said 48 hours back, that once the things will be calm and quiet, they will be entering inside Iran, they'll be extracting that uranium that is right now buried under the debris of the Isfahan nuclear base that was targeted by them last June with B-2 bombers. So they are going to take it out. But now Abbas Araghchi has made it clear that nothing of that sort is really going to happen, because they've made the mistake of entering Iran once and see what they had to face. And they will never ever commit that mistake of entering Iran again. It's because Iran is saying that they can dilute that uranium. And so because they will not be having enriched uranium, so that can be used.

0: for making of a nuclear bomb. So when U.S. President Shotwell gave a statement that they have agreed upon that they will not be having a nuclear weapon, there was nothing new in that, because this is something what Iran had been maintaining from day one, that whatever enriched uranium you have got, they have got it for the peaceful purpose, for energy purpose, but they will not be using it for making a nuclear bomb. So there is nothing new in that. Now, it should be seen how to get that enriched uranium back, something what U.S. President Donald Trump had been talking before starting a war. That is the million-dollar question everybody right now is asking.
1: Pradeep, of course, thank you. And I'm also speaking on the issue of the Strait of Hormuz, where J.D. Vance and Trump both are saying that it's now open, but Iran saying after 60 days it's perhaps going to be charging a little fee for the vessels crossing that Strait of Hormuz. Now, let's just also get you more breaking news coming in, and that's top U.S. Democrat demanding a briefing as far as the deal with Iran is concerned. The Senate panel is demanding details of the agreement that's been reached upon. The top Democrat, they're slamming the handling of the crisis, the conflict in Iran by the President of the United States, saying that it's left America weaker after this very conflict. We have Vishal, my colleague, joining us in order to get us the latest on this. Vishal, of course, there are allegations that are being made that Trump really had no exit plan here. It's left America weaker. America was in a bigger, better position before it got into this conflict. And what are the details, basically, of the deal that's reached upon is what is being demanded by that Democratic leader?
2: Yes, that's exactly what they are demanding, because Foreign Relations Committee is a really powerful committee that U.S. has. It has it's a bipartisan committee. It has members of both the sides. And what the Democrats are demanding are that they need some clarity as to what the U.S. was planning and what the MOU, the Memorandum of Understanding that U.S. has struck with Iran, what it entails. Because so far, no real clarity on that. So far, we just know that there is some kind of agreement as far as Strait of Hormuz is concerned. But there are other really big issues, much bigger issues, that have not really been talked about in detail, such as the nuclear stockpile that Iran has, the nuclear program that Iran has. What about the missile program that Iran has? All of these questions are, still unanswered. These are some of the really big questions. The reason why the U.S., went to war with Iran, entail these questions. So the fact that these are still not answered is what the whole clamor is about. So we'll have to see whether there will be some real answers or not.
1: What was the angle of the United States to get into that conflict between Israel and Iran is the big question that's being asked by the Democratic side in the United States. Vishal, thank you for getting us the very latest. Let's just also get you more details coming in as far as the Iran-US peace push is gathering momentum, but deep mistrust that continues in the shadow of the process. We have the President Donald Trump projecting confidence, claiming that Iran has agreed to never pursue nuclear weapons and predicting a major economic gain as far as the deal is concerned. But Tehran is remaining cautious. In fact, it is Abbas Araghchi, the foreign minister of Iran, saying that the past betrayals by the United States are still fresh in their memory and insists any negotiations are being approached with distrust. In fact, Iran has warned the United States of fresh retaliation if their side of the deal is not respected. Then we have Benjamin Netanyahu on the other side, who has signaled reservations, saying that the deal is not the decision of Donald Trump's alone. Trump's decision is not what has to be factored in, while reiterating that Iran must never be allowed to possess nuclear weapons, saying that, we have our own interest in all of this, is what Netanyahu has said. Listen in.
3: Emmanuel has been a special friend of mine. We've had a fantastic relationship. We've worked on many deals together. I'm very happy to say, it's signed. The deal's all signed. And the strait is already partially opened. As you know, they're doing a little hunting for a couple of mines that they've already found. But it's essentially, ships are starting to go out now. On Friday, it'll be completely opened. We got along very well with Iran. It's a different set of leaders. As you know, the first set is gone, the second set is gone, and we found the third set to be very smart, strong, very smart, but we ended up making a deal. I felt badly that we had to go back on the attack for two nights, and I thought a third, but we made it before that happened. But I think a lot of great things are going to happen in the Middle East right now, and very importantly, the oil is plummeting down, and the stock market is shooting up like a rocket today, like record kind of numbers. And the oil has taken its biggest plunge, and we're into the low numbers, not quite back yet, Kevin, to the extent, but we're getting close to the numbers we were before it all started. And the main thing is that Iran will not have a nuclear weapon. They fully agreed to that with strong policing powers, and they won't have a nuclear weapon, which is what it was all about, because they probably would have used it if they had it. So we had two big moments when they terminated the JCPOA, that was the Obama deal, the Barack Hussein Obama deal. And when I terminated that, it was very important because it was a road to a nuclear weapon. It was a horrible deal for the United States. It was a deal where billions of dollars was given to Iran. It was a deal where $1.7 billion in cash was put on a Boeing 57, I guess, right? But it was put on a big, beautiful Boeing 757. They needed a Boeing 747, to be honest with you, because it was a lot of cash. $1.7 billion was taken out of the banks and given to Iran. And on top of that, tens of billions of dollars was spent. So they tried to bribe them to make a deal, and that didn't work. It never works. And we've done a great job, and hopefully it's going to be a good relationship, and we're going to get along. And if we don't, we go back to where we started, but I don't think that's going to be necessary.
4: במשך עשרות שנים, אני נאבק במאמצים של איראן להתחמש בנשק גרעיני. אני יכול להגדיר את זה כמשימת חיי. עמדתי בה עד היום, ואני אעמוד בה גם בעתיד. עם הסכם, בלי הסכם, לאיראן לא יהיה נשק גרעיני. לא היום ולא מחר. כל עוד אני ראש ממשלת ישראל, זה לא יקרה.
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7: LNG carrier Disha, managed by Shipping Corporation of India-led consortium, has safely transited the Strait of Hormuz, and she is carrying 62,370 metric ton LNG cargo. The vessel is supposed to enter Dahej on coming to India, likely on 18th. The ministry, through the Directorate General of Shipping, remains in continuous coordination with Ministry of External Affairs, Indian missions abroad, and shipping companies and other relevant stakeholders to ensure safety and welfare of Indian seafarers and provide all assistance. The control room has handled 12,737 calls and more than 28,299 emails since activation.
1: Now the G7 leaders are set to huddle in France with a packed agenda dominated by global security and economic concerns. Top priorities include the proposed US-Iran peace memorandum, efforts to demine and fully reopen that Strait of Hormuz and ensuring the free flow of Gulf energy exports and exploring pathways to a permanent easing of tensions across West Asia is going to be on the agenda. And with that, we are going to slip into a very short break. We're going to get you all the very latest as far as the G7 summit is concerned and a lot more on the other side.

0: देश का टायर जेके टायर।
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2: Where the software engineer meets the cool UI UX designer to create the big dream. 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
8: 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Unfiltered list of things I saw and observed on the ground.
4: 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There were some children who've lost limbs in the shelling.
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2: Without a hook, no way. The message is clear. It's 2026. You've got to be real in a world of reels. 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
1: He has tracked the pulse of power from Washington to Korea. Witnessed history being made in global capitals and conflict zones. 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
4: You're watching NDTV 24/7. The hope is that beyond this election, this will be one of the major issues. With multiple challengers in the fray, the TMC also has done a bit of rejig. Remember, this is also a district that has been plagued by communal violence. Come to some of the sabhas that the BJP is also organizing, especially in the villages of West Bengal.
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1: 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The buck stops here with Padmaja Joshi.
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1: 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The fury of Operation Sindhu.
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11: Landed in the beautiful state of Andhra Pradesh, which has no shortage of its own superstars. And that's why it's our pleasure to be joined today on NDTV by Pavan Kalyan, the Deputy Chief Minister of Andhra Pradesh. Good to have you, sir. You were recently denied permission, sir, on Telangana Formation Day.
12: I think somehow they're scared. Otherwise, there is no need for them to deny permission.
11: Is the India block you know, up on its last legs.
7: I had seen in my family, they were very strong supporters of Congress. As long as Indira Gandhi was, even to an extent Rajiv Gandhi was there, they could slowly, but the disconnect started because of their policies. I really expected some kind of a greater understanding when this man, Mr. Rahul Gandhi, if I go and meet people, that gives me a very entire greater understanding, greater depth. But I felt after walking from Kanyakumari to Kashmir, and the way he understood, he made, then I said he has become more shallow.
11: You know, it was genuinely a first day, first show kind of perfect political storm for Vijay. What went through your mind when you saw it unfold?
7: I came into politics in 2007, and from then...
11: Two decades. Yeah, amazing.
7: And it was a tough journey for me. And sometimes I felt like giving up. Sometimes I feel like, why the hell I was in politics. I wish I could have such kind of smooth journey like Mr. Vijay. In that way, I said, okay, I was envious.
11: Yeah. You have a good relationship with the BJP and especially with Prime Minister Modi.
7: This man is the future of our country. Hmm. And we need it.
8: What seems settled for me is unfinished business. So I rewind, I pause, I reflect, I dig, until what's buried stands up to be counted. Breaking ground, not just headlines, the meaning behind them. This is Breaking Ground with me, Vedika Sood.
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4: Welcome back. Let's get you the latest when it comes to West Bengal after the merger of the rebel TMC MPs with NCPI. Now, legal tussle is for the real tag of the TMC. That could really be coming up next in the state of West Bengal. One of the senior most rebel MPs, Sudeep, has laid out the next steps, hinting that in July they will stake claim as far as the party's name and the party's symbol is concerned. And that court will settle the matter. But the rebel camp appears to be really divided in the house. During deliberations held at Bhupinder Yadav's residence, sources are saying that one section wanted a clean break when it comes to the party from Mamata Banerjee's party, with no claim over the name or the symbol. But then the other camp is in favour of staking claim to the Trinamool Congress's legacy. But when it comes to the rebel MLAs, they say they have no plans to merge with any other political party.
5: जहाँ तक पश्चिम बंगाल का लेजिस्लेटिव पार्टी का सवाल है, ऐसा कुछ बारे में हम लोगों को पता नहीं है. हम लोग भी टीवी के जरिए देखे हैं कि 20 एमपी और एनसीपीआई में मार्ज हुए हैं. ये उन लोगों का फैसला है, हम लोग के अंदर ऐसा कोई चर्चा ही हुआ नहीं है.
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4: More news from West Bengal, and it's the Enforcement Directorate, the ED's probe into the Bengal teachers recruitment scam that's taken center stage, with the TMC MP Abhishek Banerjee facing nearly 10 hours of questioning by the ED. Sources are saying that the ED grilled him on the alleged money trail, the cash transfers, chats and links to key accused in the case. Investigators also sought answers on the utilization of funds allegedly amassed through the scam and the possible knowledge of irregularities. While the BJP says Abhishek Banerjee must answer for corruption allegations, the TMC has termed the probe a political witch hunt. Speaking after his appearance, Abhishek Banerjee alleged that the opposition leaders are being threatened through central agencies and has now promised to continue that very fight. And today is the day when he's going to be questioned by the CID in a separate case.
8: বিজেপি নিয়ে যত কম বলা যায় তত ভালো. একদিকে দল ভাঙানির খেলা, আর একদিকে বিরোধী শক্তি যারা লড়াই করছে মাথা নত না করে, তাদেরকে কি করে দমানো যায়, তাদের ধমকানো যায়, চমকানো যায়, তাদের ভেঙে গুড়িয়ে দেওয়া যায়, কার্যত বিরোধী শূন্য করে দেওয়া যায় পশ্চিমবঙ্গকে, সেই চেষ্টাই গত এক মাস ধরে করা হয়েছে.
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4: So that is Abhishek Banerjee, who has been grilled by the central agency standing again in back-to-back days consecutively. First the CID, then the ED, and now again the CID questioning him today as well. We're going to get you latest as to what's happening in Maharashtra right after this short break.

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7: 21 days in Kashmir. Unfiltered list of things I saw and observed on the ground.
4: Very special ground report from the line of control. There were some children who've lost limbs in the shelling.
8: For a country that has fought so many wars in the mountains and at high altitude.
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19: This is where the future shows up first. 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If it's shaping the future, you'll see it here first. 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
21: Without a hook, no way. The message is clear. It's 2026. You've got to be real in a world of reels. You've got to be original in a world where everything seems generated.
20: That's it. That's what we're looking for.

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7: 21 days in Kashmir. Unfiltered list of things I saw and observed on the ground.
3: Very special ground report from the line of control. There were some children who've lost limbs in the shelling.
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16: Without a hook, no way. 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
19: The hope is that beyond this election, this will be one of the major issues.
20: With multiple challengers in the fray, the TMC also has done a bit of rejig.
19: Remember, this is also a district that has been plagued by communal violence. Come to some of the sabhas that the BJP is also organizing, especially in the villages of West Bengal.
14: When stories have impact.
21: Padmasar Joshi, managing editor and prime time anchor.
14: Then news has influence. The buck stops here with Padmaja Joshi.
19: Your work is being watched by people. You think that you're making an impact in this time. I think that's really a huge validation, very rewarding, and I'm pretty certain that Team NDTV will go from strength to strength.

Let's get you more news coming in, and that's India's teen sensation Vaibhav Suryavanshi was involved in a heated exchange with Sri Lankan players following a 10 super over finish. With emotions running high after the dramatic conclusion to the match, the confrontation took place near the boundary as players from both sides exchanged words after that final result. Sri Lankans erupted in wild celebrations, sledging Vaibhav at the end of the game, resulting in the team losing his cool and shoving a player on the opposite team. With that, we're slipping into a short break. News and updates will continue on the other side. Thank you so much for your time.

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6: 21 days in Kashmir. Unfiltered list of things I saw and observed on the ground.
2: Very special ground report from the line of control. There were some children who've lost limbs in the shelling.
7: For a country that has fought so many wars in the mountains and at high altitude.
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18: 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Just what matters. 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
18: Without a hook, no way. 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It's 2026. You've got to be real in a world of reels. 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
22: The hope is that beyond this election, this will be one of the major issues. With multiple challengers in the fray, the TMC also has done a bit of DJ. Remember, this is also a district that has been plagued by communal violence. Come to some of the sabhas that the BJP is also organizing, especially in the villages of West Bengal.
0: When stories have impact.
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0: The news has influence. 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

0: you think that you're making an impact in this time, I think that's really a huge validation, very rewarding, and I'm pretty certain that Team Any TV will go from strength to strength.
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6: We've landed in the beautiful state of Andhra Pradesh, which has no shortage of its own superstars. And that's why it's our pleasure to be joined today on NDTV by Pawan Kalyan, the Deputy Chief Minister of Andhra Pradesh. Good to have you, sir. You were recently denied permission, sir, on Telangana Formation Day.
7: I think somehow they're scared. 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
6: Is the India bloc, you know, up on its last legs?
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8: 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I am Parmeshwar Bava. We've got an action-packed bulletin lined up for you this morning with news from across the country and around the world. Let's begin with the top stories you need to know. Trade tensions, the Iran-US conflict and the Russia-Ukraine war will be on the agenda as leaders of the G7 countries are set to meet in France today. The United States and Iran reached an agreement that paves the way for further talks to ultimately end a months-long war that has killed thousands and rattled the global economy. Donald Trump declares that the Strait of Hormuz will be completely open from Friday. The NCPI is the new home for the TMC rebels, with 20 breakaway rebel MPs of the Trinamool Congress joining it to possibly dodge disqualification. The NCPI proclaims its status as the largest parliamentary bloc from West Bengal. Trinamool Congress's Abhishek Banerjee faced Enforcement Directorate interrogation for around 11 hours on Monday in connection with an alleged money trail behind irregularities in recruitment to state-aided schools. Amid the Operation Tiger buzz speculating MPs from Shiv Sena UBT to quit the party and join the Eknath Shinde lived Shiv Sena, Sanjay Raut asserts that all of its MPs are with the Uddhav Thackeray-led party and declared to launch Operation Wolf.

0: All right, we begin the breakfast show with breaking news we're tracking at the moment. U.S. Vice President J.D. Vance says that the U.S. expects the Strait of Hormuz to open without tolls for the long term. But you know, one sentence from the U.S. Vice President neatly captures the central American position in the current negotiations. He says, Iran will never have a nuclear weapon. J.D. Vance says that Donald Trump has been clear from day one and argues that the emerging agreement is proof that diplomacy has succeeded, where military confrontation risks spiraling into this wider conflict, into one which had no end. But at the moment, the challenge for negotiations is that while Washington is speaking in absolutes, many of the finer details remain unresolved. Before we get in all the details, with my colleague Nazeer Masoodi, listen in to what the U.S. Vice President has to say regarding the matter.
1: Vice President Vance here to talk a little bit about what is in the Iran deal, the great peace deal that the President of the United States made last night. Number one, what this deal means is that the Straits of Hormuz are open immediately. You're already seeing oil and gas prices come down just over the past 24 hours. Number two, it ensures that Iran will never have a nuclear weapon. And we have to back up for a second and appreciate that what the president has done is completely decimated Iran's nuclear program. Now, this deal really has two pathways. On the one hand, if the Iranians make the long-term commitments never to rebuild, then they're going to be welcomed into the world economy. If, on the other hand, they try to rebuild that nuclear program, they're never going to have the resources in order to do so.
0: Nazeer Masoodi joins us this morning with all the clarity we need. Nazeer, we're given to understand the messaging from Washington suggests that everything is gung-ho. The U.S. Vice President has spoken about the return of international inspectors and the elimination of highly enriched uranium stockpiles too. Take us through the key takeaways as far as the messaging from the U.S. is concerned.
2: Well, if you see, the whole focus of USA has been on two things. Number one, Hormuz is now open and it will be open toll-free. What Iran was earlier saying, there would be toll, that's not possible, and they say it has been agreed upon. Remember, US is now saying that the deal has already been electronically signed. Now, the formal signing will happen on June 19 in Switzerland. Second important thing which US is talking about, the nuclear issue, that Iran has agreed and they have signed on this agreement, this deal, that they will never have nuclear weapons, and the nuclear inspectors will return to Tehran, they will return to Iran as well. So clearly it is the same, almost on the same line, what Barack Obama, President Barack Obama has, you know, done with Iran. He had got a deal with Iran, and then it was Iran's nuclear program was coming, and the IAEA, International Agency, International Atomic Energy Agency. So IAEA inspectors were going there to their nuclear sites and see the level of their enrichment. And now if there's talk of 60%, they have already enriched 60% of their uranium, that has to be downgraded, that has to be taken away. So that is the job of technical team of inspectors, you know, nuclear inspectors, what J.D. Vance is talking about. So two important things which repeatedly U.S. is now talking about after electronically signing this agreement deal with Iran is one, so opening of Hormuz without any toll, without any fee. And second is the nuclear issue that Iran has agreed. They have agreed that they will never have nuclear weapons, but Iran has always been saying that while they will pursue only the peaceful nuclear program, they have already a fatwa, a religious decree by Ayatollah Khamenei that Iran will never acquire a nuclear weapon, which they say is forbidden in Islam.
0: Right. Nazeer, as always, thank you so much for breaking down the latest details for us. Do stay on with us for the next crucial update as well. All right, even as U.S. President Donald Trump and his allies present the Iran agreement as a diplomatic breakthrough, fresh reporting from Washington suggests the biggest doubts may not just be coming from Tehran or Jerusalem at that stage, but from within the U.S. administration itself. As per latest reports, CIA Director John Ratcliffe warned President Trump that intelligence gathered by American agencies that raised serious questions about whether Iran is actually prepared to make the nuclear concessions that Washington ultimately wants. We're told Secretary of State Marco Rubio, Defense Secretary Pete Hegseth, they're also said to have expressed reservations during these internal deliberations. We have these details thanks to Axios. Axios was also reporting that Vice President J.D. Vance, Steve Witkoff, argued in favor of the deal. But you know what's particularly noteworthy at this stage is the reported concern that Iranian officials may have been describing the agreement differently in private conversations than in discussions with mediators and American negotiators. Nazeer, with us for more on this too. Nazeer, so reporting at the moment suggests that U.S. intelligence believes Iranian officials may be describing this agreement differently behind closed doors. Take us through the areas where American and Iranian interpreters appear to diverge at this point.
2: Well, it is really a very technical and a tricky issue when we talk about a nuclear issue, when we talk how much uranium they can have and how much uranium they can actually enrich. What is the actually the peaceful nuclear program and why it? What is the red line? Up to which point? For example, right now it is said Iran has 60% enriched uranium. That needs to be downgraded. It could be, 10 degrees, 20 degrees, 60 degrees, 50 degrees, whatever it would be. So these are technical details that has to be ironed out, and it is the technical team, as JD once said, that the nuclear inspectors will be returned to Iran. So it will take time. There would be lot of back and forth, and these 60 days, time in during which these both the sides have to agree on the large, actually, the framework peace agreement. That is actually when the real bargain and real negotiation will take place. Yes, stopping war and getting both the sides for the first time after more than 47 years to this point is extraordinary. It is historic. But now going to the fine details of this agreement, particularly on the nuclear issue, it's not going to be easy. It's going to be very, very tough, time consuming, and both the sides, as we have seen in last 2-3 months, how tough negotiators Iranians are. Despite all the efforts, one whole world on one side, on the other side we see Iranians, yet they had very, very experienced negotiators, how they managed to get their actually things done and ensure that Iran's these interests are not compromised, and what they could not achieve actually for last 47 years, they have achieved through diplomacy after the war. Think about this, when war started, Iran has said they would never make a nuclear bomb, and they were not even close. In fact, if we hear this former Israeli Prime Minister, Ehud Olmert, he said Israel had not a shred of evidence that Iran was violating the earlier IAEA agreement, and they were not actually making a nuclear bomb. So even saying that Iran was not making a nuclear bomb, but now we see Netanyahu and Donald Trump and U.S. Ramit was saying they were very close to make a nuclear bomb, and they have stopped that and making, Iran to promise that they will never have a nuclear bomb. So having said this, that next 60 days are going to be very, very crucial when the real issues will be discussed, and they have to be implemented, not only this.
0: Well, all eyes are on all the developments in the run-up to Friday and that 60-day roadmap. Nazeer, as always, thank you so much for breaking down the latest developments for us. Well, the Iran-U.S. peace process may be moving forward, but the statements emerging from Washington, from Tehran and Jerusalem suggest that trust remains in short supply. U.S. President Donald Trump is projecting confidence. He's in fact saying Iran will never be allowed to acquire a nuclear weapon. He claims that the Strait of Hormuz will be fully reopened by Friday. But he also sought to cast doubt on Iran getting a $300 billion reconstruction fund as part of a peace agreement if the Islamic Republic upholds its obligations. Vice President J.D. Vance has gone further, saying international nuclear inspectors will return to Iran and that highly enriched uranium stockpiles would be eliminated under this agreement. But on the other hand, you have to note, Tehran's message is notably different. Iran's Foreign Minister Abbas Araghchi says that past American betrayals remain fresh in memory, and he insists negotiations are being conducted from a position of distrust. Iranian officials have repeatedly stressed that implementation will be monitored closely, and they've also warned that any violation of the agreement could trigger a strict response. So despite this ceasefire framework, you have to note that clashes involving Hezbollah and Israeli forces have continued in southern Lebanon. Benjamin Netanyahu, he has welcomed the objective of preventing a nuclear-armed Iran, but also made clear that Israel intends to retain operational freedom, whether it's Gaza, whether it's Lebanon, whether it's Syria, for as long as it deems necessary. We've got crucial political reactions lined up for you this morning. Listen in.
3: I think pretty soon, I would say, I mean, I want it to be released because it's a very powerful document. It's not like the Obama document, which was just a terrible document. This is a very powerful document, and I want it to be released. So probably pretty soon, I would say after sometime after Friday, because the Strait opens completely. It's open now, but it opens completely. We'll have all the mines knocked out of, for the most part. We have a lot of lanes right now already. So I think sometime in the very near future. Emmanuel has been a special friend of mine. We've had a fantastic relationship. We've worked on many deals together. I'm very happy to say it's signed. The deal's all signed. And the Strait is already partially opened. As you know, they're doing a little hunting for a couple of mines that they've already found. But it's essentially ships are starting to go out now. On Friday, it'll be completely opened. We got along very well with Iran. It's a different set of leaders. As you know, the first set is gone, the second set is gone. And we found the third set to be very smart, strong, very smart. But we ended up making a deal. I felt badly that we had to go back on the attack for two nights. And I thought a third, but we made it before that happened. But I think a lot of great things are going to happen in the Middle East right now. And very importantly, the oil is plummeting down, and the stock market is shooting up like a rocket today, like record kind of numbers. And the oil has taken its biggest plunge, and we're into the low numbers, not quite back yet, Kevin, to the extent, but we're getting close to the numbers we were before it all started. And the main thing is that Iran will not have a nuclear weapon. They fully agreed to that with strong policing powers, and they won't have a nuclear weapon, which is what it was all about, because they probably would have used it if they had it. So we had two big moments when they terminated the JCPOA, that was the Obama deal, the Barack Hussein Obama deal. And when I terminated that, it was very important because it was a road to a nuclear weapon. It was a horrible deal for the United States. It was a deal where billions of dollars was given to Iran. It was a deal where $1.7 billion in cash was put on a Boeing 57, I guess, right? But it was put on a big, beautiful Boeing 757. They needed a Boeing 747, to be honest with you, because it was a lot of cash. $1.7 billion was taken out of the banks and given to Iran. And on top of that, tens of billions of dollars was spent. So they tried to bribe them to make a deal, and that didn't work. It never works. And we've done a great job, and hopefully it's going to be a good relationship, and we're going to get along. And if we don't, we go back to where we started, but I don't think that's going to be necessary.
4: במשך עשרות שנים, אני נאבק במאמצים של איראן להתחמש בנשק גרעיני. אני יכול להגדיר את זה כמשימת חיי. עמדתי בה עד היום, ואני אעמוד בה גם בעתיד. עם הסכם, בלי הסכם, לאיראן לא יהיה נשק גרעיני. לא היום ולא מחר. כל עוד אני ראש ממשלת ישראל, זה לא יקרה.
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7: LNG carrier Disha, managed by Shipping Corporation of India led consortium, has safely transited the Strait of Hormuz, and she is carrying 62,370 metric ton LNG cargo. The vessel is supposed to enter Dahej on coming to India, likely on 18th. The Ministry, through the Directorate General of Shipping, remains in continuous coordination with Ministry of External Affairs, Indian missions abroad, and shipping companies and other relevant stakeholders to ensure safety and welfare of Indian seafarers and provide all assistance. The control room has handled 12,737 calls and more than 28,299 emails since activation.
0: All right, let's turn our attention now to the deadliest crash involving a B-52 bomber since the year 1982. A major tragedy has struck the United States Air Force. A B-52 Stratofortress bomber has crashed shortly after takeoff from the Edwards Air Force Base in California. The aircraft reportedly went down during a routine test mission, triggering a massive emergency response at the military installation. We have visuals coming in courtesy Los Angeles officials as well. As per officials, the crash occurred moments after the bomber became airborne, and authorities say all 8 people on board are dead. Officials are describing the accident as non-survivable, and the aircraft was believed to be part of a radar modernization test program. And the exact cause of this crash remains unknown, and an investigation has been launched at the moment.
8: Today, Edwards Air Force Base experienced a horrible tragedy, and we lost 8 great Americans. This crash is deemed to be unsurvivable, and right now our thoughts and prayers are with the families of those that lost their loved ones. We're sending teams out to notify the next of kin right now as we speak, and those next of kin notifications will take place over the coming hours and remainder of the day. It was a B-52 that was on initial takeoff, supporting the radar modernization program, which is a test, it was a local test sortie. It took off and immediately after takeoff crashed and burst into flames.
0: All right, are the big focus. The G7 leaders are set to huddle in France with a packed agenda dominated by global security and also economic concerns. The reported US-Iran peace memorandum is set to dominate conversations, with leaders also seeking clarity on how the agreement will be implemented and whether it can deliver lasting stability in one of the world's most strategically important regions. In fact, top priorities will also include efforts to demine and fully reopen the Strait of Hormuz. Do note that Donald Trump has said that the Strait will be fully reopened by Friday. But the G7 leaders are expected to discuss ensuring the free flow of Gulf energy exports and also exploring pathways to a permanent easing of tensions across the West Asia region. And there is another challenge confronting G7 leaders as they meet today. While the memorandum may have created a framework for de-escalation, many details, as we have been reporting, remain unresolved. Questions persist over Iran's nuclear program, sanctions relief as well, maritime security arrangements, and also the durability of the ceasefire itself. Several G7 nations are also looking for greater transparency before fully embracing this deal brokered by Donald Trump and Pakistan's Prime Minister involving Iran too. On that note, let's turn our attention to breaking news coming in at the moment from West Bengal this morning. Well, while some TMC leaders have continued to accuse the BJP leadership of targeting opposition figures, senior TMC leader Firhad Hakim has struck quite a different tone. He has welcomed Shivendu Adhikari's remarks on development, saying Bengal's progress requires political parties to actually rise above partisan considerations and work together for the people. That is as far as Firhad Hakim's message is concerned. That position appears to contrast with the sharper criticism that's coming in from other party leaders like Kalyan Banerjee, raising questions about whether there are differing views within the Trinamool at a time when they are facing quite the internal revolt with 20 breakaway rebels who have now joined hands with the NCPI.
9: हम लोग हर समय ये कहते हैं जो पार्टी पॉलिटिक्स से ऊपर लोगों के लिए काम करना है, डेवलपमेंट करना है। वो डेवलपमेंट का बात किए हैं, बहुत अच्छी बात है। अगर हम लोग सब मिलकर डेवलपमेंट के साथी रहेंगे तो बंगाल के कलकत्ता की उन्नति ज़रूर होगी। मेरे ख्याल से देखा जाए, वक्त बोलेगा, मगर हम लोग सब साथ हैं, डेवलपमेंट के साथ 100% है। वो लेके हम बात नहीं करेंगे।
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0: My colleague Shreyashi Day has been tracking all the final developments for us. She joins us live at the moment. Shreyashi, take us through the significance of the difference in Firhad Hakim's position from the criticism being voiced by Kalyan Banerjee, especially at a time when the TMC is seeing quite the internal revolt. 20 rebel MPs have joined hands with the NCPI.
11: Well, the former Kolkata mayor Firhad Hakim has been hobnobbing with the rebel camp here in Kolkata. He's had several meetings with expelled Trinamool Congress MLAs, who is the leader of the opposition, Ritobroto Banerjee and Sandeepan Saha at the Vidhan Sabha. Since at least a week and a half, he has been meeting them regularly. Yesterday, there was a program in the Kolkata Municipal Corporation, and in that, he was also seen, greeting the West Bengal Chief Minister Shubhendu Adhikari and extending his regards to the Chief Minister of West Bengal, after which he made these comments saying that how he would work for development, and he welcomed the West Bengal Chief Minister's work, and he said he was with development. But of course, Kalyan Banerjee, on the other hand, is a Mamata loyalist, and he has been very sharp with his criticism against those who have been dumping the party after the May 4th results.
0: As always, Shreyashi, thank you so much for taking us through the significance of the different messaging emerging at the moment. Let's turn our attention to further updates coming in from West Bengal currently. All right, we are now picking up that there are two different camps as far as the rebels are concerned, because one camp says that they are merging with the NCPI. But another at the same time is saying that no final decision has been solidified yet. As far as West Bengal is concerned, questions are being raised about the extent of coordination within this breakaway rebel group as well. Rebel TMC MPs have reportedly indicated that they are moving ahead with a merger with the NCPI, but one sect doesn't seem to be on the same page. Shreyashi Day is with us with further clarity currently. Shreyashi, take us through what's really brewing.
11: What we are able to understand is that the number game is very different when it comes to the Lok Sabha and the Rajya Sabha. In the Lok Sabha, where the rebel MPs have decided to be a separate faction and merge with the NCPI while extending its support to the NDA, in that letter that they have written to the Lok Sabha Speaker, they have specifically asked for a separate sitting area as well, away from the Trinamool Congress MPs who have decided to stay on with Mamata Banerjee. Of course, when there is voting, when it comes to the bills, it would be difficult for them to be sitting on the opposition benches with the Trinamool Congress while extending support to the NDA. But that picture is not there within the Vidhan Sabha because of the bi-party strength that we have. There is 207 seats that the BJP has won, and Ritobroto's faction of the rebel MLAs have already picked him as the leader of the opposition. Yesterday, he has said now the support has risen to 65 amongst the 80 who had won from the Trinamool Congress ticket. So Ritobroto is enjoying a very, very strong majority, and he really doesn't need to merge with anyone or any other party. He said that he will be working for the development of Bengal. He has openly not said that he's going to back the BJP, unlike the rebel MPs of the parliament who have said they would be extending support to the NDA.
0: As always, Shreyashi, thank you so much for joining us with the lowdown. Well, rebel TMC MPs have reportedly indicated that they are moving ahead with a merger into the NCPI. But Ritobroto Banerjee has made it clear that as far as the legislative wing in West Bengal is concerned, there has been no discussion on such a move. In fact, you must note that Vithubrata Banerjee said that MLAs learned about the reported merger the same way the public did through television reports. Listen.
9: Bengal ka legislative party ka sawal hai. 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
0: Staying with updates from West Bengal, after the merger of rebel TMC MPs with the NCPI, legal tussle for the real TMC tag could be next on the radar. You know, one of the senior most rebel MPs, Sudeep Bandyopadhyay, laid out the next steps, hinting that in July, they will stake claim to the party name and symbol and that courts will settle the matter. But the rebel camp appears to be a divided house. During deliberations held at Bhupendra Yadav's house, sources say one section wanted a clean break from Mamata Banerjee's party with no claim over the name or the symbol. But another camp is in favour of staking claim to the Trinamool Congress legacy. But when it comes to the rebel MLAs, they say that they have no plans to merge with any other political party. In fact, speaking of the legal tussle, many are questioning who will prevail in the battle for the real TMC, which is basically being seen as the next chapter in the Mamata Banerjee versus rebel showdown. The Trinamool Congress rebels in the Lok Sabha can no longer claim to be the real TMC after merging with the little-known Nationalist Citizens Party of India, the NCPI, as I mentioned. This is what Mahesh Jethmalani, Supreme Court senior advocate, told NDTV. He added, "You cannot steer two ships. It's as simple as that." Listen in.
14: So now the big legal question is, who is the real TMC? Do these 20 rebels get to stake claim to becoming the TMC after merging with the NCPI? Helping us navigate that legal maze is senior lawyer in the Supreme Court, Mr. Mahesh Jethmalani, senior legal voice. So that's the number one question. If they already are saying that we are the NCPI, then how can they claim that they will be TMC and get the symbol eventually?
15: The short answer to that is they can't, and I don't think they're actually saying that we want to have our cake and eat it, because indeed they can't, right? Mm. Once they've merged with a outside entity, namely the NCPI, right, Citizenship Party of India, right? Mm. They can't be members of any other party. You can't hold a dual membership, right? So that's how the question, and I don't even think they're claiming it.
14: Actually, Sudeep Bandyopadhyay did. He said that right now we are merging with this party, but eventually, come July, we are going to ask for the symbol and we are going to become the real TMC. So I think there is still quite a bit of a haze about that, even among the people who are newly anointed members of the NCPI. They are also not quite certain. But you're saying legally, now that can't happen.
15: No, that can't happen. They've given up, they've abandoned. That ship has sailed now. They've abandoned ship. They've crossed over to another ship. You can't steer two ships. Hmm. It's as simple as that.
14: Now there's the question also of the constitutional propriety. This party, the NCPI, contested 3 seats in the Tripura elections in 2023. Its candidates finished even behind Nota. Now people would argue suddenly this party that can't even poll as many votes as Nota is getting itself 20 MPs. Legally, they might be in the clear. But is this constitutionally appropriate?
15: Yeah, I mean, it's unexpected, right? It's surprising. It may make you raise your eyebrows, but constitutionally, there's nothing wrong with it. Absolutely nothing wrong. If there's a registered political party, right, and you want to merge with that for whatever reasons, right, and your reasons can be merely because you want to avoid the anti-defection law, fair enough, right? And actually, there is no magic in the TMC. I think these chaps are doing the right thing. It's better to have a new branding rather than go to a discredited one. Stick on to a discredited one, which is going to face a lot of trouble. It's going to really face a lot of trouble because of crimes that have been committed by those who steered the ship there. They're going to be in extremely serious trouble. You have no idea of the kind I think the public still doesn't realize. And this is something which will be disclosed soon. You don't realize the kind of crimes that have been committed. This is a jungle mafia. This is a fascist government. There was no difference between the ruling party and the organs of state, like the police particularly.
14: Mr. Itnani, now, when this matter goes to court, and it will, because they've already gone to the Calcutta High Court, the TMC in their letter yesterday, Abhishek Banerjee, the letter that he sent to the Lok Sabha Speaker, he said, the only lawful route is a merger under Para 4, and it doesn't suffice for only 20 MPs to say that we have merged. The entire party needs to merge, and that clearly hasn't happened. How do they defend this position legally then? Only 20 MPs, how can they claim to be the party?
15: You know, somebody is putting too much emphasis, and it happened even in that Shiv Sena case, right?
14: Mm.
15: In this case, particularly, the situation is even clearer than it was in the Shiv Sena case. What the TMC breakaway group, or now the majority group, right, is saying is that we don't want to be associated with the political party of old, right? Now, if you look at Clause 4.2 of the 10th schedule, it creates a deeming fiction. It says that the meaning of the word original political party

0: party.
1: Yeah.
0: Right? For the purpose of this clause only, the merger clause, right, is that those who are availing of that merger clause, so long as they constitute 2/3 of the house in question, right, then they are deemed to be, open inverted commas, the original political party. So I'll give you a peaking situation, right?
1: Okay.
0: The Rajya Sabha, the Rajya Sabha members may not want to do this. But if the Lok Sabha members of the TMC, 2/3 of them, want to go to the TCMI, what is this new party's point?
1: NCPI.
0: NCPI. It's going to take some time getting used to this. NC because a brand new entity. But if they want to do this, right, they can still do it. They are now the deemed original party. And they can go there without any fear of being defectors.
2: All right. We also have further updates coming in from Abhishek Banerjee at this stage. Do note he was grilled for 11 hours by central agencies and he has now said he will not surrender. He has clearly said, we are fighters, we will not bow down, we will keep fighting even if our throats are slit. We have a latest reaction coming in from Abhishek Banerjee. Listen in to what he has said.
3: বিরোধীরা যাতে বিরোধী দলনে তার স্বীকৃতি না পায় সেই নিয়ে ষড়যন্ত্র কনস্পিরেসি দল ভাঙানো এমপি ভাঙানো এমএলএ ভাঙানো এইসব করে কোনো লাভ নেই তারা ভেবেছিল যারা এজেন্সির ভয়ে এদিক ওদিক চলে যাচ্ছে মমতা 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
2: Shreshi with us to decode Abhishek Banerjee's latest remarks. Shreshi, Abhishek Banerjee there saying that despite all the pressure exerted by central agencies with the BJP at the helm, that he will not bow down, he will not surrender?
4: Well, that's right. He has been grilled back-to-back by investigating agencies. On Sunday, he appeared before the CID. Yesterday, he appeared before the ED. And today, he's appearing again before the CID. And on Saturday, we saw how the police from Paschim Midnapur district broke the lock and entered his residence to hunt down his personal assistant or secretary, Sumit Roy. So, of course, the pressure has been mounting on the Trinamool Congress leadership, especially Abhishek Banerjee, who has several cases pending against him under investigation. And that's why once he came out of the Enforcement Directorate office, he said that these techniques were being used by the BJP against the opposition parties across the country to muzzle the voice of the strong opposition parties, but he will not bow down his head.
2: As always, Shreyashi, thank you so much for joining us with the latest details. Well, the Enforcement Directorate's probe into the Bengal teachers' recruitment scam has taken centre stage, with TMC MP Abhishek Banerjee facing nearly 11 hours of questioning. Sources say the Enforcement Directorate grilled him on the alleged money trail, on the cash transfers as well, chats and links to key accused as far as this case is concerned. Investigators also sought answers on the utilization of funds allegedly amassed through the scam and possible knowledge of irregularities too. While the BJP says Abhishek Banerjee must answer for all the corruption allegations, the TMC has termed this probe a political witch hunt. Speaking after his appearance, Abhishek Banerjee alleged that opposition leaders are being threatened through central agencies and vowed to continue the fight.
3: বিজেপি নিয়ে যত কম বলা যায় তত ভালো একদিকে দল ভাঙানির খেলা আর একদিকে বিরোধী শক্তি যারা লড়াই করছে মাথা নত না করে তাদেরকে কি করে দমানো যায় তাদের ধমকানো যায় চমকানো যায় তাদের ভেঙে গুটিয়ে দেওয়া যায় কার্যত বিরোধী শূন্য করে দেওয়া যায় পশ্চিমবঙ্গকে সেই চেষ্টাই গত এক মাস ধরে করা হয়েছে
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1: All right, let's turn our attention to details just coming in. Nearly 2 weeks after Chief Minister D.K. Shivkumar took office, the BJP is now questioning the pace and structure of the new administration's decision-making in Bengaluru. BJP MP Tejasvi Surya has pointed to the absence of a Bengaluru in charge minister and argued that even when such an appointment is made, it would have limited impact if key planning and development agencies remain outside that minister's control. Basically, he's saying appointing a Bengaluru in charge minister without authority over agencies like the BDA, like the BMRDA, he said, would be like handing someone a car without an engine. Before we go across to Deepak Bopanna for the latest details, listen in to what BJP's Tejasvi Surya has said regarding the matter.
2: Since D.K. Shivkumar took charge as Chief Minister of Karnataka. And in the last 15 days, he has not given Bengaluru an in-charge minister. This turf war between him and his minister Krishna Bhairya Gowda is going on for far too long. It is very strange that the Chief Minister wants to keep with him personally control over BDA and BMRDA, two vital important parastatals, while giving Krishna Bhairya Gowda, the Bengaluru in-charge minister, control over GBA and 5 non-existing corporations. This is like giving a car to a person to drive and taking away the engine of the car.
1: Deepak Bopanna has been tracking the latest for us. He joins us live at the moment. Deepak, has the Karnataka government explained why Bengaluru in charge minister has not yet been appointed, despite nearly 15 days having passed since this new administration took office?
3: Well, you have the Bangalore development portfolio that has been allocated, but you have Mr. Krishna Bhairya Gowda who's not taken complete charge of it. He has, of course, had his own apprehensions, and he has made certain things very clear that he's not unhappy that he has been given this portfolio, but he wants some sort of clarity as to how the functioning will happen, because there are a couple of, agencies like the BDA and the BMRDA, which do not fall under his purview, and instead it comes under the Chief Minister itself. So he wants further clarity about it. Now, it seems like as far as allocation of portfolios is concerned, neither the Chief Minister nor the High Command really want to do it before the Rajya Sabha and the MLC elections conclude. That's on the 18th of June. So probably by this weekend, we could have more clarity, or probably the coming week, where there could be more allocations of the remaining portfolios, and the confusions that that are there about the current portfolios could also be resolved. But in the meantime, of course, the BJP again is having a heyday, going on to attack the government over portfolio allocations, and more importantly, Bengaluru. There is rainfall that's already lashing the city, and there needs to be a Bangalore development minister who needs to be working full time, is what they are saying. Tejasvi Surya as well pointing out that all the agencies need to be given to one man to efficiently function Bengaluru. So we'll really have to see with the BJP as well upping the ante how the Congress responds.
1: Always, Deepak, thank you so much. All right, let's switch tracks on that note. Less than 48 hours since the Matoshri huddle of the MPs with Uddhav Thackeray, Operation Tiger Politics is yet again back in focus. With the rival Shinde faction making toll defection claims, despite the show of strength, Shiv Sena MLC Krupal Tumane suggested that 7 of the 9 Shiv Sena UBT MPs could rebel against the party ahead of the winter session later this year. You must note that this comes after reports suggest that Uddhav Thackeray, during the Matoshri huddle, reportedly said, and I quote, "What is the point of forcibly holding back someone who wants to leave?" adding that the rebels should be let go. Meanwhile, Shiv Sena MLC reiterated that Operation Tiger is far from over and that the names could come out in the open as early as within the next 15 days, with many MLAs to follow.
4: Look, Uddhav Thackeray ji ki jo party hai Ubatha, usme अंदरूनी तौर पर भयंकर रूप से झगड़ा चल रहा है। उनके जो विधायक और सांसद हैं, उनका विश्वास नेतृत्व पर नहीं रहा। उनका आरोप है कि हमारा नेतृत्व बहुत 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
5: 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है।
6: We are not getting into any speculation. There is no Operation Tiger. There is only Operation Progress. And we work in that direction to work for the people of Maharashtra. Our leader, Eknathji Shinde, is a most popular mass leader. And you see Paksh Pravesh every single day. We are not here to divide any party or destroy any party or poach from any party. We are here to do our job, which is Operation Progress.
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12: 21 days in Kashmir. Unfiltered list of things I saw and observed on the ground.
8: Very special ground report from the line of control. There were some children who've lost limbs in the shelling.
13: For a country that has fought so many wars in the mountains and at high altitude.
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8: The line of control, Shiv Arun, NDTV.
14: थोड़े में ज्यादा स्वाद, यही तो है इसकी खास बात।
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3: Without a hook, no way. 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It's 2026. 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
7: The hope is that beyond this election, this will be one of the major issues. With multiple challengers in the fray, the TMC also has done a bit of DJing. Remember, this is also a district that has been plagued by communal violence. Come to some of the sabhas that the BJP is also organizing, especially in the villages of West Bengal.
2: When stories have impact.
8: Padmasar Joshi, managing editor and prime time anchor.
2: Then news has influence. The buck stops here with Padmaja Joshi.
7: Your work is being watched by people. You think that you're making an impact in this time. 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
2: The front lines of Kargil. The fury of Operation Sindhu.
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13: We've landed in the beautiful state of Andhra Pradesh, which has no shortage of its own superstars. And that's why it's our pleasure to be joined today on NDTV by Pavan Kalyan, the Deputy Chief Minister of Andhra Pradesh. Good to have you, sir. You were recently denied permission, sir, on Telangana Formation Day.
14: I think somehow they're scared. Otherwise, there is no need for them to deny permission.
13: Is the India bloc, you know, up on its last legs?
14: I had seen in my family, they were very strong supporters of Congress. As long as Indira Gandhi was there, even to an extent Rajiv Gandhi was there, they could slowly, but the disconnect started because of their policies. I really expected some kind of a greater understanding when this man, Mr. Rahul Gandhi, if I go and meet people, that gives me a very entire greater understanding, greater depth. But I felt after walking from Kanyakumari to Kashmir, and the way he understood him, then I said he has become more shallow.
13: You know, it was genuinely a first day, first show kind of perfect political storm for Vijay. What went through your mind when you saw it unfold?
14: I came into politics in 2007. And from then...
13: Two decades.
14: Two decades.
13: Yeah, amazing.

0: देश का टायर, जेके टायर।
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2: I'm delighted to be a chairman of such distinguished fellow businessmen, bankers. 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I have been a fan of NDTV for a long time.
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7: It's 9 a.m. on a Tuesday morning. You are watching The Breakfast Show on NDTV 24/7. I am Parmeshwar Bava. We've got an action-packed bulletin lined up for you this morning. Let's begin with the top headlines you need to know. NCPI is the new home for the TMC rebels, with 20 breakaway rebel MPs of Trinamool Congress joining it to possibly dodge disqualification. The NCPI proclaims its status on Facebook as the largest parliamentary bloc from West Bengal. We are, though, now hearing of a breakaway faction within the TMC rebels too. Trinamool Congress's Abhishek Banerjee faced Enforcement Directorate interrogation for around 11 hours on Monday in connection with an alleged money trail and irregularities in recruitment to state-aided schools. Amid the Operation Tiger buzz, speculating MPs from Shiv Sena UBT to quit the party and join the Eknath Shinde-led Shiv Sena, Sanjay Raut asserts that all of its MPs are with the Uddhav Thackeray-led party and declared to launch Operation Wolf. The United States and Iran reach an agreement that paves the way for further talks to ultimately end a war that has killed thousands and rattled the global economy. Donald Trump has also declared that the Strait of Hormuz will be completely open from Friday. Trade tensions, the Iran-US conflict and the Russia-Ukraine war will be on the agenda as leaders of the G7 countries are set to meet in France today. All right, we begin with breaking developments just coming in. An 11-year-old girl was allegedly sexually abused in Kanchipuram. Police have now arrested a migrant worker from West Bengal in connection with this case. The investigation, we're told, is ongoing and the immediate focus remains on ensuring justice for the child and, of course, support for the family as well. But this case has also sparked a wider public debate after former BJP Tamil Nadu politician K. Annamalai expressed concern about the crimes allegedly involving migrant workers and called for contractors to furnish details of workers that they employ. Shocking details coming in from Kanchipuram this morning. An 11-year-old girl was allegedly sexually abused. Police have now arrested a migrant worker from West Bengal. My colleague Vijay Gopal Mulidharan is tracking the latest details for us. He joins us live from Chennai this morning. Vijay, what has the investigation established so far and what are police saying about the circumstances surrounding this alleged offence?
8: Parameshwar is right. It's a disturbing news what we are hearing from Kanchipuram district. An 11-year-old child was sexually abused by a migrant worker. The victim is also a migrant worker. That's what we are hearing from police sources. They both known to each other. The migrant worker actually stayed near to the residence of the victim. And when she was on her way to school, she was sexually abused by a migrant worker from West Bengal state. Remember, this is the second incident as such involving a migrant worker. Yesterday there was an incident where a 3-year-old girl was sexually abused and she was killed near Chennai district. So this is the second incident, and also opposition parties are raising concern over the increasing sexual crimes involving hearing migrant work, especially Annamalai, former BJP leader Annamalai have requested state government to collect the details of migrant workers to ensure to know such incidents won't happen in future. And even opposition leader Udayanidhi Stalin also expressed concern over the similar incident. Remember, Parameshwari, yesterday itself, more than 5 sexual assault or sexual harassment incidents have been reported in and around Chennai. Police have registered case, police have taken action immediately, but however, opposition parties have state government to control sexual assault or sexual harassment against the women in the state. Remember, last week only, Chief Minister C. Joseph Vijay inaugurated a fingerprint special force to ensure safety for women in Tamil Nadu.
7: Right.
8: Vijay also warned of severe punishment for disturbed women's peace and safety in the state.
7: Vijay, do stay on with us. We've got Narayan Tirupathi joining us on behalf of the BJP with a quick comment regarding the tragic details that are now coming in. An 11-year-old girl has been sexually abused, allegedly, sir. We are told that authorities are examining the circumstances surrounding this incident. What are your first thoughts? We are given to understand this incident has occurred in a constituency that's represented by TVK MLA RV Ranjit Kumar.
9: Oh, see, this is definitely a very big, unfortunate issue. And it is really shocking and surprising that these sort of incidents are happening in Tamil Nadu, which is supposed to be a peaceful state. But we have been very clearly saying that the problem is that this is a social evil, and the vigilant, the police have to be very vigilant, which definitely has not happened because of the lackluster attitude of the state government. And it is there almost for the last 5 years, in spite of the central government has warned several times about infiltration of people from Bangladesh and to all the states also. But I think the state government, the then state government also kept quiet on this issue. So I think there should be a proper vigilant police should be there. Administration has to very clearly spot who are all new people in the areas. And there are, of course, Tamil Nadu is a manufacturing state, and we receive a lot of migrant workers. But we should know there are laws that the details of the migrant workers should be there. And this is completely a breakdown of the administration only. I will squarely blame the administration only, because the society also has to be controlled by various departments in the government. This is most unfortunate, and the government is very keeping quiet. See, arresting people after the crime happens is not the duty of police. The police's duty is to stop the crimes from happening.
7: Absolutely.
9: And which the government has failed.
7: Mr. Tirupathi, thank you for joining us on behalf of the BJP. A deeply disturbing case from Tamil Nadu is raising urgent questions about child safety, also about law enforcement and accountability. Beyond this arrest, we are of course going to track what authorities are doing, whether they're examining that there were any administrative lapses or policing lapses that could have prevented this crime. Well, let's turn our attention to further breaking news coming in this morning. The DMK's mouthpiece has launched a sharp attack on Congress leader Rahul Gandhi, accusing him of undermining opposition unity in states, while simultaneously calling for a united front at the national level. In fact, in this article, you must note, the criticism goes beyond electoral strategy. It questions the Congress Party's relationship with several regional allies and also revisits old grievances over how opposition partnerships have functioned in different states. I must point out to you that this article also highlights, it points out to Rahul Gandhi's attacks on the left in Kerala. It cites concerns expressed by leaders from other opposition parties and also argues that Congress cannot expect unquestioning support from regional allies if those same allies feel disadvantaged in state-level contests. Adding to this criticism, voices linked to the DMK's digital ecosystem, they have also used unusually blunt language, you must note, describing Rahul Gandhi as a massive joke and accusing the Congress of abandoning allies when politically convenient. Vijay Gopal Muralidharan, tracking the latest developments for us, joins us live at the moment. Vijay, take us through the key takeaways as far as the DMK's mouthpiece on Rahul Gandhi is concerned. And has the Congress responded to these remarks, particularly the charge that it seeks opposition unity nationally while pursuing aggressive competition in the states?
8: both DMK alliance after 2026 election results. Once the results got out, you know what exactly happened, how Congress left the DMK alliance and extended support to Kamala Vishwakarma to form the government. But that is not the issue here. After whatever the conversation or communication happened between the, those two parties and party leaders, DMK started to criticize Congress in a fierce way, saying that Congress has backstabbed the DMK in Tamil Nadu as far as alliance is concerned, by not even expressing gratitude for winning those 5 seats in DMK alliance. They have extended support to PDK to form the government. In a way, now after the recent India alliance meeting which happened in New Delhi, Rahul Gandhi, the audio got released by Rahul Gandhi where he called for the opposition unity. He also said DMK, he also hoped DMK would stand with the India alliance in terms of protecting democracy. Right. So in a way, only DMK...
7: In fact, Vijay, if I could just request you to hold your thought, please. We've got A. Saravanan joining us on behalf of the DMK at the moment. Thank you for your time, sir. Glad to have you back. Now, Murasoli's criticism goes beyond policy disagreements. It's questioning Rahul Gandhi's political credibility. Is this an editorial view or does it reflect the thinking of the DMK leadership?
10: See, both are the same. How can you ever trust a man who stabs you in the back? The Congress party are backstabbers. This is not just about the fact that they went to another party immediately after the results were out. This is not just about that alone. If you look at the run-up to the election, how Mr. Rahul Gandhi treated and how the Congress leaders acted. See, when it was the 2024 elections, Mr. Rahul Gandhi, when he came to the meeting in Coimbatore, on the way to the meeting with our leader, Mr. M.K. Stalin, broke the security barrier, jumped upon a barricade, ran across the road, went to a sweet stall, bought sweets and said, "I bought sweets for my brother, Mr. M.K. Stalin." That was during the 2024 elections when Mr. Rahul Gandhi was expected to become the Prime Minister. When he wanted to become the Prime Minister, he did all these things. He said, "I've never ever called anybody as my brother, but I am calling Mr. M.K. Stalin as my brother." This is the exact words said by Mr. Rahul Gandhi.
7: Yes.
10: And when it was the turn of our leader, Mr. M.K. Stalin, for his election to become the Chief Minister, this gentleman did not even bother to campaign on the same stage and Mr. Vijay. They are an underhand dealing. They are a crooked underhand dealing. Even prior to the elections with the BJP, with the TVK, Mr. Vijay said the duplicate Congress is with DMK. The original Congress and all their cadres are with us. This is what Mr. Vijay was campaigning. And Mr. Rahul Gandhi refused to campaign on the same stage with that of our leader, Mr. M.K. Stalin, for the 2026
7: election. Mr. Saravanan.
10: This is treachery.
7: Right. Mr. Saravanan, if Rahul Gandhi is listening to you this morning at the moment, what specifically would the DMK like Congress to change in its approach towards regional allies?
10: Sorry, come again?
7: If Rahul Gandhi is listening to you at the moment, what specifically would the DMK like the Congress to change in its approach towards regional allies?
10: No, see, it is there in their DNA. Treachery. Trying to sabotage the regional participants is there, and I don't think they will ever change. And this is not the first time this has happened. But we thought they will not do that to us, because the way we have always supported the Congress party,
7: right. They
10: did this to RJD, they did it to the other regional allies. So we don't want them. We don't want to say something, and we don't want Congress at all with us.
7: All right. Mr. Saravanan, really appreciate your time. Thank you so much for joining us on behalf of the DMK. The DMK, they're calling the Congress party a bunch of backstabbers, saying that they do not want to enjoy their company. Basically, the DMK's argument is essentially this. If the Congress contests aggressively against opposition partners in the states, on what basis can it later ask those same parties to fall in line behind a national opposition project? On that note, we have further breaking updates coming in this morning. Let's turn our attention to the latest updates coming in from former senior AIADMK leader and former minister D. Jayakumar. he has shared a social media post criticizing Chief Minister Vijay for not regularly interacting with journalists and not interacting with the press. The post is being interpreted by many as Mr. Jayakumar effectively giving the Chief Minister a lesson on how public leaders should actually engage with the press. Sam Daniel is with us to decode this social media post and the reactions that have followed. Sam, take us through the latest details.
11: Well, Parameshwar, this is being seen as a light-hearted post by former minister, former speaker and senior AIADMK leader Jayakumar, urging Chief Minister Joseph Vijay to speak to the press, to engage with journalists. It's more than a month since he became the Chief Minister, but not once he has addressed a press briefing nor spoken to the press, even during his Delhi visit to meet the Prime Minister there. And in this post, which appears to be an AI-generated picture, Jayakumar is shown to be giving a class for Vijay, seated what appears to be a classroom, saying that the media is not an enemy, but they are the bridge to people. And you're not speaking to just reporters, but to 7 crore people of Tamil Nadu. And he also gives tips in terms of respecting media, listening first and answering next, staying calm and staying in control, not to be emotional, but to be factual, and taking one topic at a time and speaking with confidence. The TVK is yet to formally respond, but sources say that Vijay at some point in time would decide to speak. But he says there are many such precedences, including Ms. Jayalalitha, who during her second consecutive term in Tamil Nadu avoided speaking to the press. They also cite Prime Minister Modi, who does not address press briefings. He only addresses Mann Ki Baat, which is being seen as a monologue. And that kind of criticism should also apply to the Prime Minister. But they say that's a larger trend now. Leaders increasingly choosing to use social media to communicate, but refraining from subjecting themselves to any form of democratic scrutiny, including addressing journalists. We'll have to wait and watch what will be the formal response, but certainly an interesting suggestion by a former AIADMK minister to Chief Minister Vijay.
7: As always, Sam, thank you so much for breaking down the details for us. All right, further updates coming in this morning. The Congress RSS confrontation is showing no signs of cooling down. After recent remarks by Priyank Kharge, Karnataka Congress Chief B.K. Hariprasad has now stepped into the debate. In fact, he has alleged that the RSS does not publicly disclose its membership structure in a transparent manner and claimed that individuals accused of wrongdoing are sometimes distanced from the organisation. We have Mr. Hariprasad's reaction on the RSS lined up for you. Listen in.
12: ಯಾರು ಜವಾಬ್ದಾರರು ಇವರ ಕಾರ್ಯಕ್ರಮಗಳಿದೆ ನೋಡಿ, ಅದು ಬಹಿರಂಗ ಪಡಿಸ್ದೇನೆ ಹಲವಾರು ಕಾರ್ಯಕ್ರಮಗಳನ್ನ ಮಾಡ್ತಾ ಇರ್ತಾರೆ. ಅವರ ಸದಸ್ಯ ಯಾರು ಅಂತ ಗೊತ್ತಾಗೋದಿಲ್ಲ. ಅವ್ರು ತಪ್ಪು ಮಾಡಿದ್ರೆ ಅವ್ರು ನಮ್ಮ ಸದಸ್ಯರೇ ಅಲ್ಲ ಅಂತ.
7: Right, my colleague Deepak Bopanna is tracking the latest details for us. He joins us with all that we need to know at the moment. Deepak, we're given to understand Mr. Hariprasad has also accused the RSS of practicing politics through the prism of religion right after Priyank Kharge's remarks.
13: Well, this is not the first time we've seen Mr. Priyank Kharge or Mr. B.K. Hariprasad go after the RSS and attack them over multiple fronts. And this is once again now, the result of Mr. Priyank Kharge raking this issue up. He has taken charge as the Home Minister. He has officially written a letter to the Sar Sangh Chalak of the RSS, Dr. Mohan Bhagwat, asking for clarity as to why they haven't registered, more importantly, why they operate in a manner that is not well known about what they do, and several other aspects about their funding, where they get it from, why they've not disclosed it, why they're not paying their taxes and so on. Now, as far as the RSS is concerned, there are a couple of times that Dr. Mohan Bhagwat himself, of course, has responded to this directly or indirectly during seminars that have been held. The recent one, of course, was in Kerala, where he has said that these sort of statements seem to emanate from more of a political lens rather than anything else, because it's been about 100 years that the RSS has been

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1: We are not getting into any speculation. There is no Operation Tiger. There is only Operation Progress. And we work in that direction to work for the people of Maharashtra. Our leader, Eknathji Shinde, is a most popular mass leader. And you see Paksh Pravesh every single day. We are not here to divide any party or destroy any party or poach from any party. We are here to do our job, which is Operation Progress.
2: BJP or Narendra Modi, किस तरह से पार्टियां तोड़ते हैं ये तो आपने सबने देखा ही है. उनके राष्ट्रीय अध्यक्ष भूतपूर्व नड्डा ने ये कह दिया था कि हम सब स्टेट पार्टियां खत्म कर देंगे, तो उसका काम उनका 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
3: Right, let's switch tracks now. For years, the story of Jewar Airport has been about ambition. And now with commercial operations underway, it becomes a story about delivery. The airport is expected to reshape travel patterns across the NCR and parts of Western Uttar Pradesh. Basically, governments and industry groups argue it could attract investment, accelerate urban development and create a new economic corridor, triggering a real estate boom and opening up new opportunities for businesses and also residents alike. So as the first flights take off, a larger question is also taking off with them. Will Jewar become a genuine economic engine or will expectations run ahead of reality? My colleagues Bismi Taskin and Danish Anand have the details for you.
4: The launch of Noida International Airport is not just a milestone for aviation, the reshaping the landscape around Jewar. What was once a largely rural belt is now emerging as one of North India's fastest growing real estate destinations. Improved connectivity, infrastructure investments and rising commercial activity have driven demand for both residential and commercial properties in the region.
5: Commercial flights have started operating from the Noida International Airport. Now this launch has turned this otherwise quiet region into a massive real estate hotspot. For people in the nearby towns like Khurja, earlier traveling would mean mostly taking flights from Delhi after a long and tedious journey. Today, with the launch of this Noida International Airport and as commercial flights are commenced, this means that global travel is at their doorstep.
4: The airport's arrival has significantly improved accessibility across Western Uttar Pradesh and neighboring states. Developers, investors and home buyers are increasingly betting on the region's future growth prospects. Local residents say the airport has already transformed economic activity and property values.
6: कोई डाउट वाली बात नहीं है कि रियल एस्टेट यहाँ पे इससे बहुत ज़्यादा, रियल एस्टेट ही नहीं बल्कि और सारी चीज़ों में भी, बिजनेस में बहुत ज़्यादा इससे ग्रोथ मिलेगा. बिकॉज इतने सारे लोग यहाँ पे आएंगे, 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
4: The airport's impact extends far beyond real estate. Authorities have focused on creating seamless connectivity from day one to ensure passengers can easily access the new gateway.
7: So From day one, the Noida Airport authorities and the government authorities have ensured that there is proper connectivity in place, not only in terms of app-based cab services, but we have also seen that UPSRCTC, which is the state transport corporation, it has announced that there will be several buses that will connect with certain parts of Western UP to the airport. Besides UPRSTC, we're also seeing that the

0: Haryana Roadways and Uttarakhand Roadways, they have also talked about connecting the Noida International Airport to certain cities on their end. But if we look at from a road connection point of view, the Yamuna Authority has also informed that they are constructing a special loop on the expressway so that it can cater to the traffic that is dedicatedly coming to the Noida International Airport.
1: The infrastructure push is also creating confidence among businesses that have been operating in the region for years. Many believe the airport has accelerated development that was already underway along the Yamuna Expressway corridor.
2: यहाँ पे मैं पिछले सात सालों से काम कर रहा हूँ, जो कि यमुना एक्सप्रेसवे पर काम कर रहा हूँ और ग्रेटर नोएडा में भी काम कर रहे हैं। और देखो अगर हम प्रैक्टिकल यहाँ पे देखें तो काफ़ी अच्छा मार्केट ऊपर ग्रो करा है पिछले दो सालों के अंदर। जो चीज़ एक रुपये की थी वो आज के टाइम में तीन रुपये की है, तो यही चीज़ आपको बताती है कि हम रियल एस्टेट में कहाँ पर स्टैंड कर रहे हैं।
1: And this is only the beginning. Airport authorities are already preparing for a significant expansion in flight operations. From around a dozen daily flights currently, the airport plans to scale up to more than 40 daily flights from next month. The management believe the airport is well positioned to serve passengers across Delhi NCR and Western Uttar Pradesh while easing pressure on Delhi's existing aviation infrastructure.
3: I'm convinced we're able to offer them a seamless experience, a hassle-free experience, at the same time a warm and a welcoming experience that's very much, you know, in and of its place here in Western Uttar Pradesh. And I think that's the proposition that we bring. There's, you know, if you're now traveling to and from Delhi, NCR, Western UP, you now have an option, you have an alternative. And I think we're excited about having, you know, that opportunity to bring this airport to the capital region.
1: For Jewar, the first commercial flight marks much more than the start of airport operations. It signals the beginning of a new growth story, one driven by connectivity, investment and opportunity. An airport that was once a vision on paper is now becoming the economic engine of an entire region. With Bismi Taskin and Danish Anand, Bureau Report, NDTV.

0: where the software engineer meets the cool UI/UX designer to create the big dream. The world comes together at Sharda University.
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3: 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The conversations that go deeper, where myths are unpacked and health is truly understood. Sharp, credible health insights made for the way you scroll. From symptoms to solutions, medical explainers, interviews, credible health stories, and updates. All in one place. So watch it, hear it, stream it, read it, and follow it. Because in a world full of health noise, trust really is everything.
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1: 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What is in your letter? You can never predict what's going to happen in Tamil Nadu politics.
4: 21 days in Kashmir. Unfiltered list of things I saw and observed on the ground.
1: Very special ground report from the line of control. There were some children who've lost limbs in the shelling.
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17: This is where the future shows up first. Conversations with the biggest names in tech and AI. Putting tech through its paces. No fancy jargon or spec sheets, just what matters. If it's shaping the future, you'll see it here first. 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
18: Welcome back. Well, the Iran-US peace process may be moving forward, but the statements emerging from Washington, Tehran, and Jerusalem suggest that trust remains in short supply. US President Donald Trump is evidence. He's in fact saying Iran will never be allowed to acquire a nuclear weapon. He claims the Strait of Hormuz will be fully reopened by the end of this week on Friday. But he also sought to cast doubt on Iran getting a $300 billion reconstruction fund as part of a peace agreement if the Islamic Republic upholds its obligations. Vice President J.D. Vance, meanwhile, has gone further, saying international nuclear inspectors will return to Iran and that highly enriched uranium stockpiles would be eliminated under their agreement. But at the same point, you have to note that Tehran's message is notably different. Iranian Foreign Minister Abbas Araghchi says past American betrayals remain fresh in memory and insists negotiations are being conducted from a position of distrust as we speak. Iranian officials have repeatedly stressed that implementation will be monitored closely and have warned that any violation of this agreement could trigger quite the response. So despite the ceasefire framework, clashes involving Hezbollah and Israeli forces have continued in southern Lebanon. And Prime Minister Benjamin Netanyahu has welcomed the objective of preventing a nuclear-armed Iran, but also made clear that Israel intends to retain operational freedom in Gaza, in Lebanon as well, and Syria for as long as it deems necessary. We've got crucial reactions for you from Washington, Tehran, Jerusalem, and India. Listen in.
19: I think pretty soon, I would say, I mean, I want it to be released because it's a very powerful document. It's not like the Obama document, which was just a terrible document. This is a very powerful document, and I want it to be released, so probably pretty soon. I would say after sometime after Friday, because the Strait opens completely. It's open now, but it opens completely. We'll have all the mines knocked out of, for the most part. We have a lot of lanes right now already. So I think sometime in the very near future. Emmanuel has been a special friend of mine. We've had a fantastic relationship. We've worked on many deals together. I'm very happy to say, it's signed. The deal's all signed. And the Strait is already partially opened. As you know, they're doing a little hunting for a couple of mines that they've already found. But it's essentially, ships are starting to go out now. On Friday, it'll be completely opened. We got along very well with Iran. It's a different set of leaders. As you know, the first set is gone, the second set is gone. And we found the third set to be very smart, strong, very smart, but we ended up making a deal. I felt badly that we had to go back on the attack for two nights, and I thought a third, but we made it before that happened. But I think a lot of great things are going to happen in the Middle East right now, and very importantly, the oil is plummeting down, and the stock market is shooting up like a rocket today, like record kind of numbers. And the oil has taken its biggest plunge, and we're into the low numbers, not quite back yet, Kevin, to the extent, but we're getting close to the numbers we were before it all started. And the main thing is that Iran will not have a nuclear weapon. They fully agreed to that with strong policing powers, and they won't have a nuclear weapon, which is what it was all about, because they probably would have used it if they had it. So we had two big moments when they terminated the JCPOA, that was the Obama deal, the Barack Hussein Obama deal. And when I terminated that, it was very important because it was a road to a nuclear weapon. It was a horrible deal for the United States. It was a deal where billions of dollars was given to Iran. It was a deal where $1.7 billion in cash was put on a Boeing 757, I guess, right? But it was put on a big, beautiful Boeing 757. They needed a Boeing 747, to be honest with you, because it was a lot of cash. $1.7 billion was taken out of the banks and given to Iran. And on top of that, tens of billions of dollars was spent. So they tried to bribe them to make a deal, and that didn't work. It never works. And we've done a great job, and hopefully it's going to be a good relationship, and we're going to get along. And if we don't, we go back to where we started, but I don't think that's going to be necessary.
20: Vice President Vance here to talk a little bit about what is in the Iran deal, the great peace deal that the President of the United States made last night. Number one, what this deal means is that the Straits of Hormuz are open immediately. You're already seeing oil and gas prices come down just over the past 24 hours. Number two, it ensures that Iran will never have a nuclear weapon. And we have to back up for a second and appreciate that what the president has done is completely decimated Iran's nuclear program. Now, this deal really has two pathways. On the one hand, if the Iranians make the long-term commitments never to rebuild, then they're going to be welcomed into the world economy. If, on the other hand, they try to rebuild that nuclear program, they're never going to have the resources in order to do so.
21: אני נאבק במאמצים של איראן להתחמש בנשק גרעיני. אני יכול להגדיר את זה כמשימת חיי. עמדתי בה עד היום, ואני אעמוד בה גם בעתיד. עם הסכם, בלי הסכם, לאיראן לא יהיה נשק גרעיני. לא היום ולא מחר. כל עוד אני ראש ממשלת ישראל, זה לא יקרה.
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2: LNG carrier Disha, managed by Shipping Corporation of India led consortium, has safely transited the Strait of Hormuz and she is carrying 62. The vessel is supposed to enter Dahej on coming to India, likely on 18th. The Ministry, through the Directorate General of Shipping, remains in continuous coordination with Ministry of External Affairs, Indian missions abroad, and shipping companies and other relevant stakeholders to ensure safety and welfare of Indian seafarers and provide all assistance. The control room has handled 12,737 calls and more than 28,299 emails since activation.
3: In other news, the deadliest crash involving a B-52 bomber since 1982, where a major tragedy has struck the United States Air Force. A B-52 Stratofortress bomber has crashed shortly after takeoff from the Edwards Air Force Base in California. We're told the aircraft reportedly went down during a routine test mission and triggering a massive emergency response at the military installation. In fact, as per officials, the crash occurred moments after the bomber became airborne. Tragically, though, authorities say all 8 people on board are dead, with officials describing this accident as non-survivable. The aircraft was believed to be part of a radar modernization test program. Here's what officials had to say.
4: Today, Edwards Air Force Base experienced a horrible tragedy, and we lost 8 great Americans. This crash is deemed to be unsurvivable, and right now, our thoughts and prayers are with the families of those that lost their loved ones. We're sending teams out to notify the next of kin right now as we speak, and those next of kin notifications will take place over the coming hours and remainder of the day. It was a B-52 that was on initial takeoff, supporting the radar modernization program, which is a test, it was a local test sortie. It took off and immediately after takeoff crashed and burst into flames.
3: Meanwhile, the G7 leaders are set to huddle in France with a packed agenda dominated by global security and economic concerns. The reported US-Iran peace memorandum is set to dominate conversations, with leaders seeking clarity on how this agreement will be implemented and whether it can deliver lasting stability in one of the world's most strategically important regions. So top priorities include efforts to demine and fully reopen the Strait of Hormuz, ensuring the free flow of Gulf energy exports as well, and exploring pathways to a permanent easing of tensions across West Asia. But there is also another challenge confronting G7 leaders as they meet in France today. While the memorandum may have created a framework for de-escalation, many details as we speak currently remain unresolved. So questions persist over Iran's nuclear program, sanctions relief, maritime security arrangements, and the durability of the ceasefire itself. Several G7 nations are also looking for greater transparency before fully embracing this deal. We continue to track all the latest updates for you as always. For now, we're slipping into a quick break. Back in a moment with the latest updates.

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6: 21 days in Kashmir. Unfiltered list of things I saw and observed on the ground.
2: Very special ground report from the line of control. There were some children who've lost limbs in the shelling.
7: For a country that has fought so many wars in the mountains and at high altitude.
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19: Without a hook, no way. 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It's 2026. 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

A very good morning. You're watching NDTV 24/7. I'm Divya Vadhav. We have a whole lot lined up for you, including Trump saying that Iran's agreed never to have nukes and is rejecting that $300 million fund claim, while saying that the Strait of Hormuz is going to be completely operational and open to all by Friday. We're going to get you details of that operation. As far as Strait of Hormuz is concerned, those operations are about to partially be open from now itself, but fully operational from a Friday. First, let's get you the headlines. It's a DMK's all-out attack on Rahul Gandhi, calling him immature, a massive joke. Says he preaches the opposition's unity, but keeps attacking the India bloc relentlessly. Very tragic news coming out of Tamil Nadu. Another sexual assault case that has been reported of an 11-year-old girl sexually abused in Kanchipuram. A migrant worker from Bengal has been arrested and is Annamalai of the opposition, raising concerns over the rising sexual offences by migrants. As Priyanka Kharge ups the ante there against the RSS, demanding legal accountability, seeking formal RSS recognition, saying that RSS must now follow the law. And as Mamata Banerjee deserted with the rebels there flipping, they have merged. Yes, that merger has been sealed. Rebel MP details as far as the next steps, the name and the symbol and the war loading is concerned, as far as the real TMC war goes. Who will prevail is the big question. Operation Tiger Buzz in Maharashtra, with the Shiv Sena MLA there making a very big claim about others willing to leave the Shiv Sena faction of the UBT, saying that the wait is only for the next 15 days. Wait and watch what really happens is the claim that's being made. Uddhav Thackeray there saying they are not going to be holding back people who want to leave. Trump says Iran agreed to never have nukes and rejects that claim of $300 million US funding, while Israel rejects the deal and says, we're not bound to a deal signed by Donald Trump. We have to look out for our own interests. As G7, that's open amid the Iran-US deal, leaders from the world's top seven to discuss issues of global import, and the agenda is expected to be dominated by the wars in Iran and Ukraine, with the focus being on economy, on AI and energy.

0: Let's start with break news coming in, and this is from the state of Uttar Pradesh. Well, the poll bounce diet of Uttar Pradesh's chief minister has spoken about his favorite pastime. We're talking about Yogi Adityanath, and he has gone ahead and said that bulldozing mafia is his favorite pastime. Anti-mafia action thrills me. In fact, he's gone ahead and said that, beating the mafia and, cracking his whip on the mafia, doubling down all the bulldozer policy is his favorite pastime. Let's listen in to Yogi Adityanath.
1: यूपी के डीजीपी और देखो डीजीपी भी कब लेके आए, जिस दिन रिटायरमेंट के ठीक समय में वो मेरे पास एक फाइल लेके आए, तो मैंने कहा ये क्या है। मैं सोचा कि हो सकता है कि अपना एक्सटेंशन का लेकर के आए होंगे, तो 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
0: Well, we have Ranveer, my colleague, joining us to get us details of what has really been said by the chief minister, and all this in the run-up to the elections coming up in the state next year. He's talking about his favorite pastime. Ranveer.
2: Obviously, everyone knows that the favorite topic of Yogi Adityanath, the chief minister of Uttar Pradesh, is law and order. And yesterday, Yogi Adityanath was addressing a gathering of social media influencers in Lucknow, and he said that the then DGP came to him and said that UP police is not able to get back its own land by the mafia, and Yogi Adityanath replied that this is my favorite topic. So everyone knows since 2017 till now, a lot of bulldozer action has taken place. Action on mafias has taken place, and we have seen several land pieces which was in capture of mafias. Now government removed the mafias from them, and the land is being utilized for the poor category of the society. So this is obviously the best and a favorite topic of Chief Minister Yogi Adityanath, and he clearly said that whatever the then DGP told him is his favorite topic. So this is going to be a political issue also, and as far as UP elections are concerned, law and order will definitely be agenda of Bharatiya Janata Party, because since 2017 BJP always focuses on law and order, and this is going to be the agenda of Bharatiya Janata Party in the upcoming UP assembly elections.
0: Right, of course, talking about this, has been Yogi Adityanath, his favorite topic, like you mentioned. And of course, he'd gone ahead and mentioned this particular land that was occupied by this mafia figure and has now been transformed into the State Forensic Institute after the double engine government's bulldozer policy that's come into force. So, let's just really talk about the law and order situation and the development we've seen in the state of Uttar Pradesh under his rule.
2: If we talk about law and order situation in Uttar Pradesh, we have seen that around 300 criminals have been shot dead in UP since 2017. And if we talk about number of encounters, average five encounters take place in Uttar Pradesh on a daily basis. So a huge number of encounters are occurred in Uttar Pradesh.
0: Let me just hold on to that thought. We also have Anila Singh of the BJP joining us in order to get us more details of what's really been said. Ma'am, your thoughts on, the remarks that have been made by Yogi Adityanath, talking about the development we've seen, particularly when it comes to, the mafia there in the state, which has in fact changed a lot for the better. And that is Yogi Adityanath's favorite pastime. That's what he's called, the anti-mafia action that thrills him the most.
3: My Ram Ram to all. And for sure, Yogi ji's favorite task is not politics of appeasement, but clearing Uttar Pradesh of mafias and criminal syndicates. And we have seen the consequence of this. Since the crime has been reduced in Uttar Pradesh, we have seen more of industries coming here. We have seen women roaming around so freely and securely. And because of that, we see many more medical institutes or the educational institutes or other businesses coming up in Uttar Pradesh. So the end result of eliminating the mafias and organized crime is development in Uttar Pradesh, security in Uttar Pradesh. So that is why what Yogiji says, that if any mafia is there, don is there, criminal is there, coming from any caste or religion, if he or she is doing something wrong, illegal, whether it is the construction of the building or otherwise, action will be taken against that person.
0: Right. Thank you so much, ma'am. Anila Singh of the BJP talking about the transformation that the state has seen, particularly when it comes to the favorite pastime of the Chief Minister Yogi Adityanath. Ranveer back with us. You know, Ranveer, we're talking about this particular land that was, you know, belonging to the police, that was under the control for 9 years with this notorious mafia. And that was something that the police themselves, they said that they weren't powerful enough. The police did not have the courage to get their own land vacated, which could only happen under the governance of Yogi Adityanath.
2: Clearly, Yogi Adityanath was trying to establish that police was so helpless in front of mafias in Uttar Pradesh, and that's why the then DGP came to him, requesting him to take some action against the mafia who has captured land of UP police. Obviously, this is very amazing that a mafia is capturing a land of UP police, and UP police is unable to get back its own land. So this is basically a message that how helpless police was before 2017, and now after 2017 the situation is almost overturned. So Yogi Adityanath was trying to establish that now police has the freedom to take action, and we have seen that if you talk about Atiq Ahmed or Mukhtar Ansari or many other mafias who are eliminated.
0: Let me hold that thought. Let me take this also across to Rashid Alvi joining us as well. Thank you so much, sir, for speaking with us here on NDTV. Your reaction to what has been said by Yogi Adityanath in terms of the law and order situation and how helpless the police was under the governance of the previous government.
4: Law and order situation in Uttar Pradesh is the worst situation. You know, Yogi Adityanath, I think after independence, is the only chief minister who is behaving like this. Whether all the courts should be closed, he will decide everything. Who will be killed? Houses will be demolished. He will decide it. So I am sorry, whatever he is doing, it is absolutely against the constitution. He has no respect for the constitution.
0: So he is substantiating, the claims here that are being made, visuals of that, the area which was occupied by this mafia that was only retrieved after this new government stepped in under Yogi Adityanath, because this land belonged particularly to the police.
4: I agree with you if it is so. But who will decide it, whether this land is belongs to police or government of India or any individual? It is chief minister, he will decide it. He should go to the court. Court will decide. If court has passed an order, this land doesn't belong to that person, then you can take it over. But it is not so that all of a sudden you send bulldozer and ask your police. There is no freedom for the police. Police is working under the pressure of this administration. It can never be allowed by the constitution. You are playing with the constitution. How long you will continue as chief minister? The whole of your life. Tomorrow, if any chief minister comes and investigate what was the wrong done during your period, then what will happen? Atiq was killed. He was a criminal, beyond doubt. But who will decide it, what punishment should be given to that person or any person by him or by court? He was killed on the road by the police. Even today, nobody knows what happened to those persons who had killed him. So what kind, and you know, I give you the data of Government of India, 12.5% FIRs of the total FIRs which are being registered in the whole of India are being registered only in UP. 12.5%. What kind of rule of law you are talking about?
0: Comparative of that number that has been thrown up right now in comparison to what it was years ago and how it has drastically changed perhaps in the recent times. Thank you so much, sir, for speaking with us here on NDTV. And speaking of Uttar Pradesh, we have a very tragic accident that's taken place here in Noida. We're talking about this tragic accident on a bridge, the Manjhawali Bridge, where Atul Kumar Joshi, a 45-year-old resident of the area, this is a man who has died in the accident. He was from Faridabad. Atul Kumar Joshi worked as a manager of an eye care hospital. He was traveling towards Noida using this bridge on his bike and he failed to see the incomplete portion of the bridge in the darkness of the night. He fell into this deep ditch along with his bike and after that, this is where the road completely ended. He died on the spot. You could see his injuries that he sustained in the accident and people going to the fields in the morning is when they saw that body in the ditch and that bike that was lying next to him. We have Akhil, my colleague, joining us. Akhil, of course, this man has lost his life because of that bridge that was incomplete, a route that he was taking perhaps to get to Noida or to, get out of Noida to get to Faridabad. Talk us through, the kind of warnings that are put out on the road, particularly when it comes to this particular bridge, because this is a man who's lost his life because he was traveling on a bridge that was incomplete.
5: Well, a tragic incident has come to light from Gautam Budh Nagar's Dankor area. I would like to move forward and show you the visual from this very side. Towards my right, if you see, this is Faridabad, which comes under Haryana. And where right now I'm standing, this comes in UP's Greater Noida area, which is located just near the Dankor location. And right now you can see there's a bridge which is known as Manjhawali Bridge. And if you move away at least 400 to 500 meters away from that Manjhawali Bridge, this area comes under the jurisdiction of Gautam Budh Nagar. And what has happened on that unfortunate incident, what we have seen that on Sunday night, this very incident has come forward when a man from Faridabad, from Haryana, was going towards UP. Towards Greater Noida side when this unfortunate tragedy has taken place while he was moving on this very road on a bike. At that point in time, his bike basically fell into this very pit. Here you can see, I would like to move forward and show you the visual of this pit over here where his bike has fallen into this gorge. And after that, what we have seen that no one came to the rescue of that very individual. That 45-year-old individual was over here for more than 8 to 9 hours. And when in early mornings, people who come forward from this very village area, they saw a person lying over here and they informed the Faridabad police team. And after that, Faridabad police team arrived over here and then they noticed that this area doesn't come under the jurisdiction of Haryana police. It comes under the jurisdiction of Uttar Pradesh police. And after that, what we have seen that Uttar Pradesh police arrived over here and then they take the body into custody. And then after that, the investigation process began. But here, one interesting fact you see at the very ground zero, that there is no barricading which has been done. There is no signage which has been kept in place. And due to this...
0: Akhil, of course, we can see, and perhaps this is a very deserted stretch, given the fact that this bridge wasn't even completed, which is why that body wasn't found till early this morning. It took about 8 to 9 hours before that body was found. A very, very tragic incident and, highlighting the warning signs that need to be put out when it comes to under construction roads and, these roadways, particularly these bridges and highways that are used by people traveling at a very high speed while they are using those areas and those roads. Thank you so much for getting us this very tragic. And we have more breaking news coming our way, and that is, as according to sources, the Lok Sabha Secretariat is processing a petition. This is a petition for the 20 rebel TMC MPs seeking a merger with the NCPI. The Nationalist, this is the capitalist party of India. And there we have the process that's likely to be completed within the next 5 to 7 days. An internal committee of the Secretariat is examining the petition. The committee involves the legal experts. The Speaker will be making that decision after receiving that report from the committee. Akhilesh, my colleague, joining us to get us details of this. Akhilesh, of course, all this while, one is only wondering as to what happens to the party symbol, what happens, as to who will get to be the real TMC in all of this. But of course, now we have that merger and that has totally been sealed. It's a signed and sealed matter. Talk us through, you know, the process now that comes into play after that announcement has been made.
6: Well, the speaker has received the petition given by the rebel TMC MPs. There are 20 numbers, which is two-thirds out of 28 TMC MPs. And this petition has been submitted to the speaker. Now the speaker has forwarded it to the Lok Sabha Secretariat. It has an internal committee which examines such petitions. It also has legal experts, which are in-house legal experts. They go into all the clauses, all the provisions, and then they make a recommendation and the report is submitted to the speaker. And based on that report, the speaker takes a final view. What we have been told by the sources that in this case, paragraph 4, 2 of the train schedule is very crucial. According to that, the speaker is likely to take a decision. That paragraph says very clearly that if two-thirds members of a party decide to merge with another party, then that they will not lose their membership. So it's a very crucial provision. And based on that, the decision is likely to be taken. And apart from that, there are two other pleas by the TMC MPs. They are saying that they should be not only acknowledged as a separate group, but also be given a separate sitting arrangement. So far, they sit along with the opposition MPs in the Lok Sabha, but they requested that they want to extend support to NDA, and so the sitting arrangement should be done accordingly. So speaker is likely to decide in that matter also.
0: Right, Akhilesh, thank you so much for getting us details. And like Akhilesh was mentioning, this is after the merger of the rebel TMC MPs, 20 of them, with the NCPI, and the legal tussle as far as the real tag of the TMC.

0: TMC is concerned, that could be next. One of the senior most rebel MPs, Sudeep, has laid out the next steps, hinting that it's going to be in July when they will stake claim to the party's name and the party's symbol, and that courts will be the ones settling the matter. But the rebel camp appears to be divided. Now, during deliberations held at Bhupinder Yadav's house, at this took place over the weekend, Sosa is saying one section wanted a clean break from Mamata Banerjee's party, with no claim whatsoever when it comes to the name or the symbol of the TMC. Then there's another camp that is in favour of staking claim as far as the legacy is concerned of the TMC. But when it comes to the rebel MLAs, they say they have no plans to merge with any other political party.
1: जहां तक पश्चिम बंगाल का लेजिस्लेटिव पार्टी का सवाल है, ऐसा कुछ बारे में हम लोगों को पता नहीं है। हम लोग भी टीवी के जरिए देखे हैं कि 20 एमपी और एनसीपीआई में मार्च हुए हैं, ये उन लोगों का फैसला है, हम लोग के अंदर ऐसा कोई चर्चा ही हुआ नहीं है।
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0: Right, let's just get you more breaking news coming in at the moment, and this is coming out of Karnataka. We have the Home Minister there, Priyank Kharge, there slamming the RSS again, and Kharge there demanding legal accountability from the RSS. Priyank Kharge has said that the RSS must now follow the law and RSS is not above scrutiny. But Priyank Kharge has also gone ahead and said no institution is above the law and RSS should function transparently. This is the RSS chief, to remember, Mohan Bhagwat, who has brushed aside the Karnataka Home Minister's call for greater transparency from the organisation, saying that the demand is driven by politics rather than genuine concern over accountability. So that's what we have at the moment. Of course, this is a reaction as far as Mohan Bhagwat is concerned. But the controversy that began with that letter, an open letter to the RSS chief by Priyank Kharge, seeking details about the organization's registration status, sources of funding, income, expenditure, its assets as well, arguing that an organization with a nationwide presence and thousands of daily shakhas should be subject to public scrutiny. And that is what the Congress leader said, that the RSS should adhere to the same disclosure norms applicable to NGOs, to companies and religious institutions. And that is where it all started from. And again, that call is being demanded, in fact, is being urged by Priyank Kharge, seeking information regarding the funding and asking for RSS to be more transparent in the matter in the regard. So, and saying that no one really is above scrutiny, no one's above the law, and that they need to, in fact, follow the law is what Priyank Kharge has gone ahead and said. Asking the organization to clarify its legal status, its registration, sources of funding, its expenditure. There was a two-page letter that was written to Mohan Bhagwat by Priyank Kharge, pointing out that RSS has a significant presence in Karnataka with thousands and thousands of activities across the state, and argue that a large organization cannot remain outside the legal oversight. Well, we have Deepak, my colleague, joining us to get us details. Deepak, again, of course, Priyank Kharge making the similar demands that he has made in that two-page letter already to Mohan Bhagwat.
7: Yes, and this is not the first time he's made such a demand. We've seen in the past as well this issue being raked up that the RSS should disclose, you know, its funding, should, you know, be responsible enough to register itself. They should also talk about where they've, you know, got the money to build that lavish building in Delhi. These are the kind of charges that have repeatedly come in. As far as the RSS, people linked to the RSS, they've always dismissed it, saying that this is unnecessary raking up an issue which has been long settled, and no government has raked this up in 100 years, is what Dr. Mohan Bhagwat himself, of course, said while speaking in Kerala, and said that this is just politicking, and more importantly, that you know, when RSS does not expect any sort of government funding, there's no need to register itself, is what has officially come in as far as the RSS is concerned. Mr. Priyank Kharge, however, continues to remain pretty firm on what he says, and he says that he's demanded answers, and it's their responsibility to give these answers. We'll really have to see with you know, the statements that have already been made by RSS, whether it will put an end to this issue or it will only escalate further, considering the fact that Mr. Priyank Kharge, of course, now is also the Home Minister of Karnataka.
0: Right, and you know, when it comes to an organization, no matter how large or not, you know, doesn't come above the law, is what Priyank Kharge is saying. But of course, here we have Mohan Bhagwat there saying that no authority in the past has ever demanded their registration, and therefore, you know, dismissing that very letter that has been written by Priyank Kharge. Thank you so much, Deepak, for getting us those details. And getting you more information, there's more breaking news coming out of Karnataka. And we have, in fact, Krishna Gowda there set to take charge of GBA. The minister calls a GBA meeting today. And that is Krishna Gowda there last night held a meeting with the ACC of the Karnataka in charge, Randeep Surjewala there. Following that particular meeting, he has, you know, convened a meeting of a Greater Bengaluru Authority, or the GBA, and that is going to be taking place today, triggering speculation that he may formally assume his charge. And that has called for that particular meeting that's coming about. Notably, the meeting is for GBA officials only. Ritu, my colleague, joining us to get us details. Ritu, take us through, you know, what does this really mean going forward in terms of the powers of the role and the position? Because, you know, earlier, of course, we did see that there was an issue in regard to the powers that he actually holds. And what does this really mean going forward? Because here we see a meeting that has been lined up. And this is a meeting that's only, you know, in the presence of the GBA officials.
8: Well, very true. You see, two sources, in fact, tell me that Krishna Bhaire Gowda, the minister, had held talks with Surjewala, Randeep Singh Surjewala, who remained to be in Bengaluru because there's going to be a late-night CLP meeting as well. And on those lines, you see, he had a word with Surjewala. Now, post that, you see, in a major development that we are seeing, Krishna Bhaire Gowda has now called for a GBA meeting. It is all likely going to start at around 10:30 a.m. is what that I'm given to understand as well. So you see, all this while, ever since there was an oath ceremony that took place in Bengaluru, right in you know, Lok Bhavan, we did not see him taking up the charge because the kind of confusion that went on between Krishna Bhaire Gowda, High Command, as well as the Chief Minister D.K. Shivakumar too, with Ramlinga Reddy being very adamant about it, stating that he was in fact promised this particular portfolio, which was not followed by D.K. brothers therein. And now you see, finally, after a couple of weeks, you will see now Krishna Bhaire Gowda, who will be taking as an in charge of this particular the department. And more importantly, you see, there are five corporations that the GBA has now been divided. So yes, all the officials will be part of this meeting, which will be chaired by Krishna Bhaire Gowda. Now, of course, this becomes more important as well, because the monsoon is a full-fledged here in the state, and you see, there are a lot of preparations that needs to be done in terms of a monsoon related preparedness, or for that matter, you see, the kind of civic apathy that one has really witnessed as well. So yes, on all those lines needs to be seen now what would be the plan going forward with Krishna Bhaire Gowda in terms of Bengaluru as a city. Back to you.
0: Right, Ritu, thank you for breaking it down for us. And of course, a lot that is taking place in Karnataka. The Karnataka politics, once again, witnessing signs of turbulence within the ruling Congress government. Just days after D.K. Shivakumar assumed charge as the Chief Minister, there are fresh demands from within the party that has now basically sparked this new cabinet controversy. Supporters of senior Congress leader Zamir Ahmed Khan has stepped up pressure on the leadership, demanding that he be made the deputy chief minister of the state and be given a bigger role in the government. Meanwhile, BJP has slammed DK Shivkumar's government. And also, you know, as far as DK Shivkumar's governance is concerned, the BJP MP, Tejaswi Surya, there is questioning the delay in appointing as far as Bengaluru in charge ministers are concerned and alleged that the government has failed to provide adequate powers for the post.
9: Days since DK Shivkumar took charge as Chief Minister of Karnataka. And in the last 15 days, he has not given Bengaluru an in-charge minister. This turf war between him and his minister, Krishna Bhairya Gowda, is going on for far too long. It is very strange that the Chief Minister wants to keep with him personally control over BDA and BMRDA, two vital important parastatals, while giving Krishna Bhairya Gowda, the Bengaluru in-charge minister, control over GBA and five non-existing corporations. This is like giving a car to a person to drive and taking away the engine of the car.
0: Well, switching tracks now from Karnataka to Tamil Nadu, a string of recent crimes that have been reported that's basically reignited concerns when it comes to public safety. A shocking case has emerged from Tamil Nadu's Kanchipuram where an 11-year-old girl who was allegedly sexually abused. The police have managed to arrest a migrant worker from West Bengal in connection with the case. They've launched a detailed investigation into the matter. Now, this is amid the growing debate as far as Annamalai from the opposition there has launched a sharp attack on the newly formed government of the actor-turned-politician Vijay. Annamalai has called for stricter verification mechanisms, urging employers to thoroughly check the identity as far as the background is concerned and any records of the migrant workers before really hiring them in the first place. He says stronger monitoring measures are needed to enhance public safety and to prevent crime. Let's listen into what the BJP has to say.
10: Unfortunate issue, and it is really shocking and surprising that these sort of incidents are happening in Tamil Nadu, which is supposed to be a peaceful state. But we have been very clearly saying that the problem is that this is a social ill. And the vigilant, the police have to be very vigilant, which definitely has not happened because of the lackluster attitude of the state government. And it is there almost for the last 5 years, in spite of the central government has warned several times about infiltration of people from Bangladesh and to all the states also. But I think the state government, the then state government also, kept quiet on this issue.
0: Right, we have more breaking coming about, and this is coming from Maharashtra. We have the Shinde Sena leader there making these big claims as far as the MPs of the Shinde Sena of the Uddhav Thackeray faction is concerned. Now, the comments that are being made, and these are, claims of seven MPs of the Uddhav Thackeray faction who will be joining before the monsoon session is what is being claimed here. So we have, claims being made that they are going to be switching sides, and this is, in regard to the discussion that's taken place of the Shiv Sena UPD faction under Operation Tiger that has reached basically its final stage is the claim that's being made here. Let's listen.
11: ऐसा है कि ऑपरेशन टाइगर के मामले में जो सात सांसदों के साथ में हमारी चर्चा अंतिम क्षण में आ चुकी है. जैसा हम लोग ऑपरेशन करने किसी हॉस्पिटल में जाते हैं तो पहले इन्वेस्टिगेशन किया जाता है, और वो 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
0: Aishwarya, my colleague joining us to get us details. Aishwarya, while it is Uddhav Thackeray, they're saying that they're not going to be stopping anyone who wants to switch sides. In fact, they're going to be not coming in the way. But here we have claims being made. What does this really mean for the Uddhav Thackeray faction of the Shiv Sena if seven of the MPs were to switch sides?
9: Well, remember, there was a meeting that was called by Uddhav Thackeray with all their MPs. What we've been told is that all the MPs joined either physically or online. Nine of those MPs clearly stated that they have taken a pledge that they will remain with the Uddhav Thackeray camp. Altogether, from the Eknath Shinde camp, it is being claimed that 7 of their MPs are in touch with Eknath Shinde camp, and soon they will be joining. We spoke to Sanjay Raut, MP from Uddhav Thackeray camp. He clearly dismissed the claims of Eknath Shinde faction and stated that all the MPs are intact. All the MPs joined this particular meeting with Uddhav Thackeray, and the party is not going to break. They will remain till their last breath.

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13: 21 days in Kashmir. Unfiltered list of things I saw and observed on the ground.
9: Very special ground report from the line of control. There were some children who've lost limbs in the shelling.
14: For a country that has fought so many wars in the mountains and at high altitude.
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6: Meetha ya namkeen, chahe jaise khao, 100% suji se bani, are pure vermicelli. Swadisht, sehatmand, har roz.
7: Welcome back. Let's get you the latest when it comes to West Bengal after the merger of the rebel TMC MPs with NCPI. Now, legal tussle is for the real tag of the TMC. That could really be coming up next in the state of West Bengal. One of the senior most rebel MPs, Sudeep, has laid out the... Welcome back. Let's get you the latest when it comes to the peace talks that are taking place and that dotted line that will be signed in Geneva on Friday. The Iran-US peace push is gathering momentum, but deep mistrust continues to shadow the process. US President Donald Trump's projection of confidence and claiming Iran has agreed to never pursue nuclear weapons and predicting major economic gains from that very deal. We also have J.D. Vance, the Vice President of the United States, saying that he expects the U.S.-Iran deal will open the Strait of Hormuz without toll for the long term. Now, that is something that Donald Trump has also gone ahead and said that it's partially open already, but be completely operational, free of cost, by Friday. But Tehran remains cautious. Iranian Foreign Minister Abbas Araghchi says that the past betrayals by the United States are still fresh in their mind, in their memory, and insisting any kind of negotiations are being approached with distrust, with caution, in fact. They're going to be seeing the implementation of that deal over the next 60 days. Iran has warned the United States of fresh retaliation if their side of the deal is not respected.
0: I think pretty soon, I would say, I mean, I want it to be released because it's a very powerful document. It's not like the Obama document, which was just a terrible document. This is a very powerful document, and I want it to be released. So probably pretty soon, I would say sometime after Friday, because the Strait opens completely. It's open now, but it opens completely. We'll have all the mines knocked out of, for the most part. We have a lot of lanes right now already.
1: I think sometime
0: in the very near future. Yeah.
2: Vice President Vance here to talk a little bit about what is in the Iran deal, the great peace deal that the President of the United States made last night. Number one, what this deal means is that the Straits of Hormuz are open immediately. You're already seeing oil and gas prices come down just over the past 24 hours. Number two, it ensures that Iran will never have a nuclear weapon. And we have to back up for a second and appreciate that what the president has done is completely decimated Iran's nuclear program. Now, this deal really has two pathways. On the one hand, if the Iranians make the long-term commitments never to rebuild, then they're going to be welcomed into the world economy. If, on the other hand, they try to rebuild that nuclear program, they're never going to have the resources in order to do so.
3: عدم اجرای توافقات رو داریم سابقه پاره کردن توافقات رو داریم همه اینها در ذهن ما وجود داره ما برنامه مذاکرات رو و اجرای تفاهمی که به دست آمده رو بر اساس بی‌اعتمادی می‌گذاریم بر اساس بدعتی‌های گذشته 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
5: LNG carrier Disha, managed by Shipping Corporation of India-led consortium, has safely transited the Strait of Hormuz and she is carrying 62,370 metric ton LNG cargo. The vessel is supposed to enter Dahej on coming to India, likely on 18th. The ministry, through the Directorate General of Shipping, remains in continuous coordination with Ministry of External Affairs, Indian missions abroad, and shipping companies and other relevant stakeholders to ensure safety and welfare of Indian seafarers and provide all assistance. The control room has handled 12,737 calls and more than 28,299 emails since activation.
7: Let's just also get you what Israel is really saying. And we have, of course, Netanyahu there saying that this has been a decision that's been taken by Donald Trump and Donald Trump alone. And the role that Israel really plays in all of this is very, very crucial and important. They're going to look out for their own interests. We're going to get you those details after this.

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16: We've landed in the beautiful state of Andhra Pradesh, which has no shortage of its own superstars. And that's why it's our pleasure to be joined today on NDTV by Pavan Kalyan, the Deputy Chief Minister of Andhra Pradesh. Good to have you, sir. You were recently denied permission, sir, on Telangana Formation Day.
17: I think somehow they're scared. Otherwise, there is no need for them to deny permission.
16: Is the India bloc, you know, up on its last legs?
17: I had seen in my family, they were very strong supporters of Congress. As long as Indira Gandhiji was, even to an extent Rajiv Gandhiji was there, they could slowly, but the disconnect started because of their policies. I really expected some kind of a greater understanding when this man, Mr. Rahul Gandhi, if I go and meet people, that gives me a very entire greater understanding, greater depth. But I felt after walking from Kanyakumari to Kashmir, and the way he understood, he made, then I said he has become more shallow.
16: You know, it was genuinely a first day, first show kind of perfect political storm for Vijay. What went through your mind when you saw it unfold?
17: I came into politics in 2007, and from then...
16: Two decades.
17: Two decades.
16: Yeah, amazing.
17: And it was a tough journey for me. And sometimes I felt like giving up. Sometimes I feel like, why the hell did I was in politics? I wish I could have such kind of smooth journey like Mr. Vijay. In that way, I said, okay, I was envious.
16: You have a good relationship with the BJP and especially with Prime Minister Modi.
17: This man is the future of our country and we need it.
3: This is a show where we bring you all the hot and happenings from the world of entertainment and lifestyle.
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0: Hello and good morning. You're watching NDTV 24/7. I'm Radhika Ramaswamy. Political turbulence within the TMC continues to intensify with the battle between party leadership and rebel MPs entering a new phase. Some of the rebel leaders intend to fight for control of party symbols, signalling a prolonged legal battle. And in Maharashtra, speculations rife over an alleged effort by Eknath Shinde Sena to engineer a split in UBT Sena by attracting a number of UBT MPs. We have tons coming up as far as political news is concerned. But first, the headlines. All eyes on Lok Sabha Speaker's decision on rebel MPs' merger. Plea sources say Om Birla will decide on plea only after hearing both sides. Speaker's office has emailed group of MPs led by Mamata Banerjee and called them for a meeting. Operation Tiger Buzz in Maharashtra. Shiv Sena leader's big claim says 7 Uddhav Thackeray MPs will join Shinde Sena before monsoon session. Claims talks in final stage. DMK's all-out attack on Rahul Gandhi, calls him immature, a massive joke, says he preaches opposition unity but keeps attacking India bloc relentlessly. Another sexual assault horror from Tamil Nadu. 11-year-old girl sexually abused in Kanchipuram. Migrant worker from Bengal arrested. Annamalai raises concerns over rising sexual offences by migrants. Uttar Pradesh Chief Minister Yogi Adityanath goes candid, talks about his favourite pastime, says bulldozing mafia has favourite topic. Trump says Iran agreed to never have nukes, rejects $300 million fund claim. Israel rejects deal, says we are not bound to US signed deal. We have to look at our own interest. And G7 to open amid Iran-US deal. Leaders from world's top 7 to discuss issues of global import. Agenda is expected to be dominated by wars in Iran and Ukraine, with the focus being on economy, AI and energy. First up, some great news coming in from NDTV. NDTV has once again secured top position in Reuters Reach rankings, reinforcing its leadership as India's most widely reached and trusted news brand, ranking number one in both offline and online news reach. NDTV continues to connect with millions of viewers and users across television, digital platforms, mobile devices and social media. NDTV's strong audience engagement reflecting its long-standing commitment to credible journalism. We're joined by our managing editor Padmaja Joshi. Padmaja, NDTV once again emerging as leading news network in the Reuters Reach rankings, once again reaffirming its position as India's most widely accessed and influential news brand. So network is number one across platforms.
1: 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And take a look at where everyone else stands. Right on top on the Reuters Institute report, you've got NDTV right there at the top. Now, this is in offline news reach and online news reach across TV and digital for the 6th year in a row, Radhika. This is NDTV being there right at the top. Just to put this in perspective for our viewers, you've got NDTV at 33 and BBC coming in at second place with 28. So you're way behind. Times of India is at 27, Hindustan Times is at 24, and everyone else follows. This is as far as TV, radio and print is concerned, and even NDTV online is way ahead of competition at 29, followed by BBC News Online, India.com and Times of India Online, and then everyone else follows. The point is, whether

0: it is, war, whether it is anything about domestic politics. You've seen election on election, the recent tension in the Middle East, the protracted tension between America and Iran. We saw one thing that all of these events had in common: the fact that NDTV was the channel of choice, and this has happened across platforms, as the Reuters report has also borne out now. Radhika.
1: Right, and also Padmaja, audiences today really consume news across multiple platforms. We are talking about not just television, but also your mobile screens, your laptop. So how has NDTV successfully, according to you, built a seamless experience across television, digital, as well as social media?
0: And it also actually busts the myth about how Gen Z is not watching news anymore. Maximum consumption by the youngest demographic right now is taking place online, and even there it is NDTV which is topping the ranking. So if you've got the committed TV viewer, they are tuning into NDTV, then you've got people who are younger. And often when you venture out reporting, you would have seen that people who are in the 18 to 35 age group, they would be using their online presence. They would use their electronic devices, they would use their phone, their iPads to access most of the news. So it's very, very significant that, one, you've got the TV viewing audience, which is usually, and we've seen the trend has been, that is usually the older Indian male who watches news on TV. There, NDTV is right at the top. And then you've got the slightly younger people who are watching it online, and even there, NDTV is the channel they choose. Also remember that this is something that NDTV has managed to do consistently. It's not a flash in the pan. It's not just one event. It's not just one piece of news that NDTV leads in. Over the years, over the last 6 years, consistently, whether it is online, whether it is on your TV screens, NDTV hasn't just reached the top, but has also managed to stay there. And look at how things have changed over the last 6 years in an extremely uncertain world, whether it is your general elections, whether it is elections happening in very closely contested states, whether it be even a municipality election of the BMC, whether it be the America-Iran war, whether it be our coverage in Davos. It takes a lot to ensure that every single big event, every single big piece of news that happens anywhere in India or across the world, you maintain that consistency, that your viewer is not disappointed, and to manage to do it for over half a decade, that takes some doing. You need to keep ensuring that you're not just fast, but you're also trustworthy, you're the most credible, and the rankings are speaking for themselves. NDTV, like I said, right there at the top at 33, and everyone else is way behind us. This says a lot about how you've been reliable, you've been fast, and most importantly, Radhika, you've been consistent across online or offline viewership.
1: But absolutely, and as you pointed out, Padmaja, rankings highlight NDTV's strong weekly reach across platforms and says a lot about changing audience behavior and NDTV's ability to adopt, isn't it? But what message do these rankings really send to stakeholders looking to engage with India's news audiences?
0: Well, that you have to maintain the trust of the public. It's as simple as that. Whenever any big event happens, whenever you need to know what you're consuming is the last word, that is when people will head to you when big news breaks. Because there is a plethora of information out there. People are engaging in clickbait. There will be headlines screaming sensational details. You have to ensure that over the years, you get to the bottom of the story. And it's not just about speed and accuracy. It's also about depth, Radhika. Because after the first news break has happened, how do you expand on it? How do you help people understand the import of that breaking news? What it means to their lives? What it means for the current situation in the country and worldwide? To be able to do that, you need to have not just speed and accuracy, but you need to have depth. depth. And like I said, when you manage to marry all of these and you manage to do it over a period of 6, 7, 8, 9, 10 years, that is when people know that they can trust you, they can take your word for whatever you're saying, that you will not mislead them, you know, in the pursuit of numbers or in the pursuit of eyeballs. Whatever NDTV puts out is going to be reliable, and that is why people have not just watched NDTV, not only have they chosen our channel across platforms, I must underline, but they have persisted with us as well. So again, you've got accuracy and consistency both coming together, and the viewer, they have rewarded us with their viewership, with their loyalty.
1: Absolutely, Padmaja. As we've been pointing out, of course, NDTV is not a noise machine, you know, unlike several other channels. We don't have competition per se because we stand apart. But if you can also take us through what coverages recently really set NDTV apart.
0: I think every single, and you would attest to it, anyone who is an avid news watcher, anyone who is a journalist would attest to the fact that I don't even remember the last time we had a lean news day, as it were, whether it is a weekend or a weekday. Viewers have been bombarded with breaking news. You never know what's coming at you next, whether it was the Air India tragedy from a year ago. Then you went straight into election season. Bihar happened. Then there was the BMC elections. Then you, of course, had the Indigo crisis. From there, you jump straight into the multiple high-profile visits that the Indian Prime Minister has undertaken. From there, we went straight into war at the end of February. Extremely uncertain times. We had the entire trade deal that India has been negotiating. So constantly between diplomacy, between politics, whether it is at the level of the center, whether it is domestic politics, what's happening in Uttar Pradesh, poll-bound states, all of that, to be able to straddle all of that. And I think what also stands out on NDTV is that you've got people who know what they are talking about. So if you're talking about war, you know that it comes back with years of experience, decades of experience, where our journalists have traveled the world. They have gone into conflict areas. They know what they are talking about. They bring with them that wealth of experience. When you're talking about elections, it is not just noise coming at you from the studio. We've got in the studio data journalism, we've got hard numbers that we get to you, and we get to you ground reportage. People who are out there in the thick of action, election after election, you've got 20, 30 years that you've traveled across the country. So all of that translates into viewership that is experienced, into reportage that is experienced, and it is rich with nuance. You will get a lot of experience also woven into whatever you're being told as part of the news. And I think this entire breadth of news events that we've covered, all of them have been watched very, very faithfully by the viewers. We've seen every single time. In fact, in the very, very closely contested elections that we had across 5 assembly, NDTV's numbers were way ahead. Online, the viewership was leaps and bounds ahead. And this is across platforms. You can check with any metric. NDTV was right there at the top. And again, this is not just one year. This is not one election. This is not one news break. This has happened across 6 years.
1: Right. Thank you, Padmaja, for getting that and for breaking that down for us. And as you've been mentioning, this certainly reinforces NDTV's position as India's leading news destination, consistently delivering reliable journalism, impactful storytelling and comprehensive coverage. And this does mean a lot for the NDTV newsroom and the teams that work behind the scenes. Let's shift our focus now to more breaking updates. This is political news coming in from Tamil Nadu. Ex-Tamil Nadu Chief Minister M.K. Stalin has lashed out at the current Chief Minister of Tamil Nadu, Vijay. He has said after seeing these news, did the Chief Minister not hear the cries of parents who are crying over the loss of their children? When will the call sheet be given for security issues of the people? What steps have been taken to prevent criminals from committing crimes without any fear. When will the one who has given up the challenge and the challenge come out of silent mode? Do you think that I should not ask anything for 6 months, even when lives of people and safety of children are in questioning? MK Stalin there questioning the law and order situation in the state of Tamil Nadu and lashing out at Chief Minister Vijay. Let's go straight across to Sam on this. Sam, horrific incidents being reported from the state of Tamil Nadu, sexual assault of a child, she died later, and one more coming in today as well. Now, of course, MK Stalin, the former chief minister, lashing out at Vijay, speaking about questioning the law and order situation of the state.
2: That's right, Radhika. The key opposition, the DMK, turning its heat on the ruling TVK amid efforts in crime against women, crime against children, particularly sexual offences. Yesterday, this witnessed at least three cases of sexual assaults and sexual abuse. In one case, who was sexually assaulted and abandoned, died ultimately in the hospital. And another child was sexually abused. And another report again of child sexual assault. It's in this context that MK Stalin is training his guns on Chief Minister Vijay, asking when will he come out of the silent mode, as he calls it, and when will he give calls for people's issues, as he calls it. In fact, these developments have come as a huge embarrassment for the ruling TVK, as the party had made women's safety and children's safety key policy, and it promised to crack down on this rising menace. And now it's more than a month you can't take over, and there is still a but in
3: sexual offences,
2: some of them by TVK members or some functionaries. And the TVK, of course, denied the allegations, saying that the government has put in place a force called Singh Pen, dedicated to ensure women's safety. And it's doing everything possible to curb this. They need some time. But MK Stalin is taking on that particular point. You've already fight for 6 months.
1: All right, Sam. Thank you for those details. MK Stalin there taking on, lashing out at Chief Minister Vijay over a string of crimes against children and women. A string of recent crimes across Tamil Nadu has reignited concerns over public safety. A shocking case has emerged from Tamil Nadu. It is from Kanchipuram, where an 11-year-old girl was allegedly sexually abused. Police have arrested a migrant worker from West Bengal in connection with the case and have launched a detailed investigation amid the growing debate. K. Annamalai has launched a sharp attack on Vijay government. Annamalai has called for stricter verification mechanisms, urging employers to thoroughly check the identity, background and records of migrant workers before hiring them. He says stronger monitoring measures are needed to enhance public safety and prevent crimes.
4: Unfortunate issue. And it is really shocking and surprising that these sort of incidents are happening in Tamil Nadu, which is supposed to be a peaceful state. But we have been very clearly saying that the problem is that this is a social evil, and the vigilant, the police have to be very vigilant, which definitely has not happened because of the lackluster attitude of the state government. And it is there almost for the last 5 years. In spite of the central government has warned several times about infiltration of people from Bangladesh and to all the states also. But I think the state government, the then state government also kept quiet on this issue.
1: Breaking updates, Lok Sabha Speaker Om Birla will take a decision in the matter of TMC rebel MPs only after hearing both sides. The Speaker's office has also emailed group of TMC MPs led by Mamata Banerjee. These MPs have been called for a meeting with Lok Sabha Speaker. Only after this, the Speaker will take any decision related to the rebel faction. Let's go straight across to Aishwarya on this. Aishwarya, there have been multiple meetings among these rebel MPs and they had sought an appointment with Om Birla. They had written as well. Now, Lok Sabha Speaker, they're saying that a decision will be taken only after hearing both sides of the rebel MPs.
3: Well, that's right. Remember, there were two letters that were written, one from the Mamata Banerjee faction of those MPs, including Abhishek Banerjee, Kirti Azad, Kalyan Banerjee. On the other side, it was Kakoli, Ghosh, Dastidar-led MPs who are the rebels, who also wrote to Speaker Om Birla, putting their demands forward. Now, the sources have informed within the Lok Sabha Speaker office that the time was given earlier to Abhishek Banerjee at 2 p.m. to meet the Lok Sabha Speaker. Perhaps he was in the middle of the questioning by the Enforcement Directorate. Again, the time was given to 4 p.m. and he was unable to respond to Lok Sabha Speaker. Certainly, the next future course of meeting is now likely to be scheduled between Abhishek Banerjee and Lok Sabha Speaker to decide the future course of action.
1: All right, we'll leave it at that. Thank you, Aishwarya, for getting us all of those details. With that, we'll slip in a short break. More updates on the other side. Stay tuned.

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17: No nation's growth can be truly complete without the full participation of half its population. Bringing women to the center of development is a critical pillar of the architecture that we're discussing today. Our next session explores this very theme, India's next decade led by women. I'd now like to welcome on stage Professor Dr. Manisha Priyam, Dr. Lewis Matheson, Distinguished Professor, Monash University, Melbourne, Mithali Nikori, Gender Economist, and Anil Antony, National Secretary and National Spokesperson, BJP. And leading this conversation is my colleague, Suchetna Ray.
18: Good morning and welcome to this special session, India's Next Decade, led by women. As India marks 12 years of a government that has sought to reshape the relationship between people and policy, one of perhaps the most consequential stories of this period has been the growing participation of women in shaping the nation's future. From classrooms to boardrooms, from entrepreneurship to public policy, and also from grassroots leadership to the digital economy, women are increasingly influencing how India grows, innovates, and governs itself. Yet, I would like to say that the story is still unfinished, and that's exactly why we are going to discuss that. And questions remain around very critical issues of labor force participation, access to capital, leadership representation, care infrastructure, and also upskilling that is required for a rapidly changing economy. In fact, all of this will determine the next decade of India's development. I'd like to begin this panel with a question to Manisha ji. Ma'am, any sort of development when it comes to women would always have to begin from classrooms. Now, looking at the last 12 years, where have you seen the most significant change when it comes to a girl's access to education? What do you think are still the biggest challenges there?
19: So there are quite a few questions all in there. But let me begin by saying that education in India continues to be that one guiding star with which women at the panchayat level and the villages, but even women like me, can come and sit here in this room and talk to you. The way out is only education. And I'm proud to tell you that I'm so proud of my nation that it gives me this space, this voice to be here. So in higher education, the gender gaps have closed. So we have as many girls coming up to colleges as we have boys. Now that's a huge thing, because remember, in India's poorest states, in the 1991 decade, when I became a student, they were called the Bimaru states. In the Bimaru states, the state had to give them cycles to go to schools. So the girls have cycled enough for 8 or 10 long years or 12 long years, and those cycles have now taken them to colleges like mine. My journey to college began by me taking the train from Bihar to Delhi, the second class compartment, the same one that got elites in the first class compartment. We were all second class compartment people, but this is where it's got me. So I believe that the future is, there can be ups and downs, the future is that many more voices will be here on these panels, and every invitation to come and speak about the opportunities for education to women is an honor that the Indian state gives to me.
18: Thank you very much, Manisha ji. I'll come to Mithali. You know, India is one of the world's fastest growing economy, yet when you look at numbers, a lot still has to be achieved when it comes to women's participation in the workforce. Now, from the perspective of gender economics, what are the structural shifts that are required to actually fully utilize women in workforce participation?
20: The word that we have to remember is women-led development. The Prime Minister has given a very clear clarion call for women-led development, and this is very different. And why is this important? I think it's important to spend like 10 seconds on this, which is, till now, every time we have spoken about women's workforce participation, we always talk about constraints. I'm not able to reach my workforce because it's not safe for me to travel till there. I'm not able to leave the house and take up that extra shift in the factory because I have to take care of my children. I have care economic, you know, responsibilities. I have unpaid care responsibilities. I'm not able to join that new job because I could not upskill myself, you know, and get those opportunities. So on all of these three fronts, I have seen, and I have also contributed to working with the government very closely at the central level, but also in several states where we are trying to build some of these enabling factors, you know, safe public transport infrastructure, safe locations, hostels where women can stay, you know, working women hostels which are affordable as well. Then creche facilities. We have a scheme called the Palna scheme, where with Anganwadis, you can actually have a daycare center that opens alongside them for, you know, women to leave their children when they have to go to work. So I think one thing which I'm very thankful about is at a time where across the world, you look at countries across the world today, women's rights are under attack. Whether it's the US or certain countries in our own neighborhood, women's rights are being questioned everywhere. We are seeing what's happening in countries like Afghanistan as well, and it's terrifying. Mm-hmm. At a time like this, Prime Minister Modi has been that leader who has gone to the United Nations and in the United Nations General Assembly raised the point of women-led development. And I think, you know, this point around women's labor force participation, actually, when I also started researching this, when you look at the data, till 2017, the female labor force participation was continuously falling. Mm-hmm. Since 2017, we've seen an uptick. Right. And I also used to be consumed by this media, which was constantly talking about the fact that women's labor force participation is very low, it's falling. But now I have realized there are so many industries where women have come forth and become leaders. In entrepreneurship, in startups, women are coming forward. I'm not saying that the work is done.
0: Right.
20: We are only halfway, I would say.
0: Of course.
20: But we have to move ahead and take, you know, consonance in the fact that we are now sitting at a female labor force participation rate of 41.7%.
0: Right. So Mithali, I'll take that question to Anil, where you were talking about moving from women-centric schemes to seeing numbers which actually show us that women are now active participants of India's growth. Anil, over the last decade, we've seen a series of initiatives from Jan Dhan, Ujwala, to women-led self-help groups and the Nari Shakti Vandan Abhiniyam. In your view, what has been the most significant shift in moving women from being beneficiaries of policies to becoming active participants in India's growth story?
21: Thank you.
0: Yeah.
21: First of all, thank you for having me in this panel. See, in the last 12 years, when we look at how our Prime Minister had been creating policies, whenever he has said that we need to reach our destination of a fully developed Vikasit Bharat, the four primary demographics he always have targeted was Garib, Yuva, Annadada and Nari. And there is a certain reason for that also. Like, you look at the country, almost 50% are under 30. It's a median age of 28. And then 50% of our population, more than that, are women. And without fully empowering them, without fully ensuring that they participate in nation building, we won't reach our end destination. And all our policies, we have always created putting that in mind. Mm-hmm. So in the last 10, 11 years, like almost 300 plus, alongside the development, almost 300 plus schemes were created, including some of the ones you named, like Jantan accounts, mm-hmm. Even, you know, Jal Jeevan Mission, even, and everywhere, we had always ensured that our first priority of them, like you look at Jantan accounts, that is the foundation with which a lot of other policies were made, because all the benefits, all the subsidies, everything now goes through the Jandan accounts. Mm. In the last 12 years, around 58 crore Jandan accounts were opened, and majority are women. Yes. Now you look at Awas Yojana, like there are 7 crore houses that are now commissioned, 4 crore already made, and almost 75% of the beneficiaries are women. And this is the similar situation in all these large schemes, whether it is Jal Jeevan Mission, whether it's Swachh Bharat toilets. We try to ensure that beneficiaries are women first. And the biggest change happened with something called the Mudra Yojana, mm-hmm. which was actually micro loans, right, between 5 lakhs and 20 lakhs. Mm-hmm. And it was given to around 58 crore accounts in the last 12 years. Around 40 lakh crores have been dispersed. Yes. And 2/3 of the beneficiaries are women. So this is what I would say one of the foundations that led to a lot of other things. Mm-hmm. Like 58 crore accounts, 2/3 of them women. And with that, suddenly self-help groups started exploding. You know, a lot of micro and small industries started exploding, all woman-led. Mm-hmm. So in the last 10 years, suddenly there has been a drastic explosion of, you know, micro and small industries that are started by women. Mm-hmm. Now we got around 22 million small and medium enterprises that are started and run by women. Yeah. Where we are now the second country, only China is more with around 23. Mm-hmm. And US got around 14 million. So we almost have 8 million more, you know, women-led small and micro industries. So this is the kind of development we saw. And then the Prime Minister also started like micro-targeting.
0: Yeah.
21: So now we have a scheme called Lakhpati Didis.
0: Mm-hmm.
21: So the purpose is to ensure that women get at least 1 lakh of revenue annually. And now there are almost 3 crore women who are doing that. So who earns that much.
0: Right.
21: So we have been micro-targeting, ensuring that women are empowered. We won't even say they are welfare schemes. These are empowerment schemes to ensure that they get income.

0: हर पल मनाओ केसरी त्योहार। विमल
1: बोलो जुबान केसरी।
2: Welcome back. Let's get you the latest when it comes to West Bengal after the merger of the rebel TMC MPs with NCPI. Now, legal tussle is for the real tag of the TMC. That could really be coming up next in the state of West Bengal. One of the senior most rebel MPs, Sudeep, has laid out the next steps, hinting that in July they will stake claim as far as the party's name and the party's symbol is concerned. And that court will settle the matter. But the rebel camp appears to be really divided in the house. During deliberations held at Bhupinder Yadav's residence, sources are saying that one section wanted a clean break when it comes to the party from Mamata Banerjee's party, with no claim over the name or the symbol. But then the other camp is in favour of staking claim to the Trinamool Congress's legacy. But when it comes to the rebel MLAs, they say they have no plans to merge with any other political party.
3: जहाँ तक पश्चिम बंगाल का लेजिस्लेटिव पार्टी का सवाल है, ऐसा कुछ बारे में हम लोगों को पता नहीं है। हम लोग भी टीवी के जरिए देखे हैं कि 20 एमपी और एनसीपीआई में मार्च हुए हैं, ये उन लोगों का फैसला है, हम लोग के अंदर ऐसा कोई चर्चा ही हुआ नहीं है।
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2: More news from West Bengal, and it's the Enforcement Directorate, the ED's probe into the Bengal teachers recruitment scam that's taken center stage, with the TMC MP Abhishek Banerjee facing nearly 10 hours of questioning by the ED. Sources saying that the ED grilled him on the alleged money trail, the cash transfers, chats and links to key accused in the case. Investigators also sought answers on the utilization of funds allegedly amassed through the scam and the possible knowledge of irregularities. While the BJP says Abhishek Banerjee must answer for corruption allegations, the TMC has termed the probe a political witch hunt. Speaking after his appearance, Abhishek Banerjee alleged that the opposition leaders are being threatened through central agencies and has now promised to continue that very fight. And today is the day when he's going to be questioned by the CID in a separate case.
6: বিজেপি নিয়ে যত কম বলা যায় তত ভালো। একদিকে দল ভাঙানির খেলা, আর একদিকে বিরোধী শক্তি যারা লড়াই করছে মাথা নত না করে, তাদেরকে কি করে দমানো যায়, তাদের ধমকানো যায়, চমকানো যায়, তাদের ভেঙে গুড়িয়ে দেওয়া যায়, কার্যত বিরোধী শূন্য করে দেওয়া যায় পশ্চিমবঙ্গকে, সেই চেষ্টাই গত এক মাস ধরে করা হয়েছে।
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2: Step into NDTV Lifeline, your trusted guide to better health across every screen and Zulfikar ji, we've been discussing about the various policies of the Modi government in the last 12 years, specifically putting women in the front and center of policy making. Tell us how they have benefited from it, and what are the other expectations they might have from schemes like this.
7: Durg jile ke Patan tehsil ke Kurmi Gondra gaon mein main is waqt maujood hu, yahan ki ek aanganwadi mein maujood hu, aur yahan par mere sath mahila hitgrahi hain jinhein Pradhanmantri Matritva वंदन 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
7: 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हों।
10: Welcome to Mithali ji. You quoted the statistic of how India's the women in labor force participation statistic has gone up to now over 40%. 41 to 42 is where it is pegged at. However, there's another set of data which makes that that number look a little uncomfortable. That is, when you look at women in top management of India Inc., it is just 11%. Now, for a country which is aiming to be Viksit Bharat by 2047, that does not sit very well. As a gender economist, what are now the structural shifts that need to happen in policy making where you can ensure that along with that increase of participation which goes up to 40%, the participation in top management by women also go up?
11: Absolutely. I think, you know, I'd really like to talk about the future paths now.
10: Right.
11: Because we have spoken about the achievements and of course we've come a long way, but where do we go from here? We need to work on 4 areas. The first area that we need to work on, and I've just come out with a paper on this with the Economic Advisory Council of the Prime Minister, is around the care economy. One of the major barriers to women in leadership is the fact that there is so much that women have to do in terms of unpaid care work, in terms of domestic work, and that often constrains them in terms of their time poverty. Because we know that women in India are doing 5.5 hours of unpaid care work every day, while men do 30 minutes. So that is a, you know, gap that has to be bridged within the household. And for that also, we need to activate carepreneurship. You know, invest in women-led businesses which actually focus on domestic work, unpaid work, and care services like childcare, elder care, and, you know, others. So it can unlock a whole new section of the economy, and we've estimated that that could be up to 15% of the GDP. The second aspect is to really focus on safety and mobility. We know that our cities need to become safer, and for that we can activate smart cities, we can activate AI-based technologies, IoT, and invest in businesses that are actually making it safer for women to commute. And there are new, you know, age ideas in that are coming up.
10: I'll come to Anil ji quickly with one question. You know, if India is to become a developed nation by 2047, what are the 3 most important indicators related to women that you believe policymakers should be judged over the next decade?
12: 3 things since you asked. I would say one is we need to ensure that from the lower school level itself, we need to keep ensuring that women's participation increases.
10: Right.
12: On the lower school and a higher secondary school, and then even the top institutes, like higher education institutes, when participation needs to keep on increasing. Now it is a good commendable 48%.
10: Right.
12: But it like we try to optimize it. Mm-hmm. Then skill them as much as possible. Mm-hmm. And then ensure that there are enough avenues where they can contribute. Which is what we have been doing through all these different, you know, policies that I mentioned. Mm-hmm. And again, one of the most important changes that will happen with time will be political representation also. Like, finally, it is very important that, you know, we have a proportionate number of women who are decision makers in the policy and political space. So recently we bought the Nari Vandana,
10: yes.
12: The act that was supposed to ensure that there is minimum 33% women in parliament in all the assemblies also, which we already have in the panchayat level.
10: Right.
12: But unfortunately, because of short-term politics by some parties, it didn't happen.
10: Mm-hmm.
12: But this is the, let's say, it's going to be another of the important cogs,
10: yeah.
12: where there are women decision makers,
10: yes.
12: women policy makers, and 50% of the population are empowered, where they can fully contribute towards nation building. And then we are very sure that by 2047,
10: right.
12: we will reach our destination.
10: Absolutely. We've completely run out of time. You wanted to make a comment. Quickly come in.
13: Yeah, one quick thing is that, yes, we need to look at the sky and the moon. But I believe that we need to constantly look at the ground below. And one thing that I would like to plead to this audience and take it back to society, that our country to the north of the Vindhyas behaves differently to what the south of the Vindhyas behaves with its women.
10: Right.
13: To the north of the Vindhyas, please pray that women get some assets. Even women like me, I'm told when I go back, bahut achha kiya, PhD kiya, lekin aa karke chacha aur bhai se zameen mat mangna, achha khana khana. Dusri baat, I always feel in the city of Delhi, pray that more women become bus drivers. When I go back to my alma mater, the LSE, one difference is I see women driving buses. More women become auto rickshaw drivers. Yes, the moon is our limit, but please look at the ground below and please pray that the northern parts of India begin to treat us where we belong, with assets, with dignity, but also with the power yeah. to initiate structural transformation.
10: The policy making has started. I hope and of course there are many more mountains to climb, and I hope we have it within us to climb those mountains, and we have enough allies in this room who will help us climb those mountains. With that, thank you very much.

0: हर पल मनाओ केसरी त्योहार। विमल
1: बोलो जुबान केसरी।
2: Welcome back. Let's get you the latest when it comes to West Bengal after the merger of the rebel TMC MPs with NCPI. Now, legal tussle is for the real

we're tracking. Another sexual assault horror from Tamil Nadu. An 11-year-old girl is sexually abused in Kanchipuram. Migrant worker from Bengal has been arrested. Stalin trains guns on Vijay. Annamalai raises concerns over rising sexual offences by migrants. All eyes on the Lok Sabha Speaker's decision on the rebel Trinamool Congress MP's merger plea. Sources say Om Birla will decide on the plea only after hearing both sides. The Speaker's office has emailed the group of MPs led by Mamata Banerjee and called them for a meeting. Now, Operation Tiger in Maharashtra. Shiv Sena leader's big claim says 7 Uddhav Thackeray MPs will join the Shinde Sena before the monsoon session. Claims talks are in the final stage. US President Donald Trump says Iran has agreed to never have nukes, also rejects the $300 million fund. Israel rejects the deal, is not bound to the US signed deal. We have to look at our own interests. G7 to open amid the Iran-US deal. Leaders from the world's top 7 to discuss issues of global import. The agenda is expected to be dominated by the wars in Iran and Ukraine, with the focus being on economy, AI and energy. And NDTV tops the Reuters Reach rankings once again. NDTV has retained the number one position in both offline and online news reach. NDTV also leads weekly audience reach across multiple platforms.

0: right, some breaking news coming in on the NEET exam. And as we mentioned, a temporary ban on Telegram in a move to curb the paper leak ahead of NEET exam. The Ministry of Electronics and Information Technology, acting on recommendations from the National Testing Agency, has directed a temporary restriction on access to Telegram in India until the 22nd of June. Remember, the NEET re-exam is on the 21st, and the reason for the re-exam is because the previous exam paper had leaked out. Well, let's go across to Ashwin for more on this. Ashwin, give us the details now, a restriction or a temporary ban rather on Telegram ahead of the NEET re-exam.
1: Yes, Gargi, this is government of India's big action on Telegram channel just before the NEET re-examination, that is on 21st of June. Based on the recommendation of National Testing Agency and Ministry of Education, the Ministry of Electronics and Information Technology, METI, has restricted the use of Telegram in India till 22nd of June, and also government has instructed the platform to disable its message editing feature in India till 30th. After the decision, NTA has welcomed the decision taken by the METI, and it says that it will prevent organized cheating network from exploiting the platform to spread false claims of question paper leak and defraud students appearing for medical entrance examination. Agency said that the Telegram editing capabilities has been used in the past to mislead the paper leak evidence after the examination. However, the decision has been taken under Section 69A of the METI Act. However, the decision has been taken by the METI, but that is not enforced by the Telegram yet, because it will take some time, and as of the and according to the rule, after the notice sent by the METI department, within 3 hours, the Telegram, the platform has to take action. Now the NTA has assured students that the security and integrity of the examination remain intact, and it also advised students to only rely on NTA's communication from the agency website and the Twitter handle. Earlier also, we have seen that yesterday, with the coordination of Home Ministry, IC4C, various state police like Bihar and Ahmedabad police has taken action on fake Telegram channel, which are spreading fake news, saying that they have a Telegram, they have a NEET paper, and that is why, based on the feedback from the NTA, the Ahmedabad cyber crime and other police officials have taken a step against these fake fraud Telegram channel. And after that, the NTA has recommended the METI to restrict the Telegram use till 22nd of June, and based on the recommendation of the NTA and Education Department, METI has finally taken a decision.
0: All right, so there you have it. Telegram temporarily banned in India to prevent any sort of dissemination of false question papers or claims that question papers are being distributed on Telegram. This step taken by the government after recommendation from the National Testing Agency. But now let's talk about the strict various rules that are in place for that NEET re-exam. And now Annamalai has criticized the strict security measures for the NEET retest. Annamalai, who till recently was in the BJP, has now left it to form a people's movement in Tamil Nadu, has criticized these strict measures, says the system may increase student stress. He talks about how there's a two-tier CRPF, CISF escort with an IAF, with the Indian Air Force airlift, then four-layer CCTV with AI surveillance, biometric facial recognition before entry, multiple layers of frisking, multi-level oversight with direct monitoring from the Prime Minister's office. All this because the first NEET exam had to be cancelled, as there was a paper leak leading to much uproar across the country, and that is the reason that there is now a re-exam which will take place on the 21st. But now Annamalai criticizing the many extra layers of security that have now been put in place for the NEET re-exam. Let's go across to Ashwin for more on this. And Ashwin, give us a sense of the kind of security that's now in place. We know the government has said that they will ensure there is no paper leak, even involving the Indian Air Force. But now Annamalai is raising the point that this will only lead to more stress for the already stressed out students.
1: Gargi, as we have seen that after the NEET re-examination that was announced by the NTA and Education Department, the direct involvement is PMO. The PMO himself is monitoring all the situation, and that is why we have seen that Cabinet Secretaries held a meeting with various state cabinet with various state secretaries also. And yesterday, Union Home Secretary held a meeting with railway officials, including army officials, security personnel from CISF, BSF and other agencies, and also it involves the higher members of Department of Education and also Postal Services. Remember, we have seen that yesterday also we got a visuals from Chhattisgarh, where in Jagdalpur, Indian Air Force planes were used to transport the need papers, and that is why there was a highest steps are taken from NTA and Education Department, and they have assured that this time there will be no leak, and that is why there is a multiple round of meeting has been held under the PMO, and after the PMO, the Cabinet Secretary also held a meeting with the state secretaries. And after that, Union Secretary also held a meeting, and they have also urged Railway to provide extra trains, because we have seen that yesterday in Bihar also, there was a lack of transportation, especially from the Railway, and that is why in the yesterday...
0: All right, Ashwin, sorry to interrupt you. They were also joined on the phone line by BJP spokesperson Narayanan Tirupati, and interesting to see that Annamalai, who recently left the BJP, is now questioning the entire process of the NEET re-exam, saying that too much enforcement of, you know, security measures will cause trauma to the students. So, you know, questioning the center over the NEET re-exam.
2: No, see, we all know what has happened to the NEET exams and the questions and the leaks. So, in order to see to it that this time the re-exam is done properly, all these measures have been taken place. All this... biometric and the facial recognition, everything is there in each and every. Globally, there are many exams are being conducted like this, but the more security means that within a short span of time, they are conducting the re-exam. So it is definitely the need of the hour. They have done it, but for a permanent solution, the Radhakrishnan Committee has very clearly said that there will be computer-based examinations only, online examinations only in future. So this is for a very short term. And Mr. Annamalai knows that also.
0: The fact that a former party, you know, party man, somebody who was with you in the BJP till recently, Annamalai, now pointing out this factor and also, criticizing the manner in which the re-exam is being conducted.
2: So that's what I said. You have to ask Mr. Annamalai this question and not to me. As far as I am concerned, the government has, the NTA has taken a very good decision. The government has, under the leadership of the Cabinet Secretary also, has done an elaborate arrangement. And this security is needed to safeguard children.

0: children, and you should also know that, you know, this NEET exam has brought a lot of students from the lower economic group, and many students who were many community who were not enjoying this are now they are into this examinations medical degree. So this is the need of the hour, and that is why these student centric measures have taken place.
1: All right, Mr. Narayanan Tirupati, we'll leave it there. Thank you so much for joining us here on NDTV. Now, interesting to see that Annamalai, they're questioning this increased security during the NEET re-exam, saying this will cause its own set of problems for the students who are taking it. But moving on and to news from Tamil Nadu, in fact, a string of recent crimes across the state have reignited concerns over public safety, with two cases of sexual assault of minors. Now, Tamil Nadu minister has reaffirmed swift action against the crimes. The minister has vowed strict action for law violations, saying no tolerance for unlawful acts and violators will face consequences.
2: Anyone does any mistake against the rule, against the law, and against any harassment or anything, it's not concerned about any party or who he is or anything. Anyone does a mistake, CM has a clear direction, like they have to, any strict action will be taken on them as per the legal procedures. No one, there is no consideration, even if it is who he belongs to, any party. That is what has been. Yes.
1: Well, let's go across to NDTV's Vijay Gopal for more on this story. And Vijay, this comes after there have been, you know, a string of crimes, especially against minors, that have caused a lot of outrage and anger, and opposition also critical of the Vijay government. Now, the minister there saying that all violators will face swift consequences.
3: Karki, that's right. Yesterday itself, more than 10 criminal offences against women have reported in and around Chennai. And especially a three-year-old girl was brutally sexually assaulted and murdered at Chengalpattu district. And in Kanjipuram district, there was a 11-year-old girl was sexually assaulted when she was on her way to school. So these are all the incident reported in and around Chennai district. So many opposition parties, especially DMK and BJP and other parties, are rising question over the women's safety in the state. Remember, TVK's one of the major poll promise was women's safety, and they raised the law and order situation just before 2026 elections also. Even the day when Chief Minister Vijay Swanin, as a Chief Minister of Tamil Nadu, he gave a word to Tamil Nadu people saying that law and order situation will be ensured in the state, and even inaugurated a fingerprint scheme to ensure women's safety. But however, opposition parties, especially former Chief Minister M.K. Stalin himself, had questioned the silence of Chief Minister Vijay over the women crimes against the women. Even NDTV spoke to Senior Minister CTR Nirmal Kumar, who defended the TVK government, saying that there will be no sort of tolerance against the crime against women. He assured action against whoever it is does any sort of crime activities against the women, he assured action against it. And also, Chief Minister himself had a meeting with top higher officials to ensure a law and order situation in the state, Karki.
1: All right, Vijay, thanks so much for joining us with that. And do stay on. More news from Tamil Nadu. And BJP leader Vinod Selvam has slammed the Tamil Nadu government over law and order. In fact, this has been an issue that opposition has been hitting out at the Vijay government. The BJP now saying that crimes against women have increased in the state, alleging no accountability or effective action from the ruling TVK. Vinod Selvam has said that we have no words to express putting yourself in the shoes of any parent or any other person witnessing such an episode. It is unbelievable what is happening to our state, criticizing the government over the crimes that have increased.
4: We have no words to express. Putting yourself in the shoe of a parent or, you know, any other person who is witnessing such an episode happening, it's unbelievable, unbelievable what has happened to our state ever since the DMK came to power in 2021. And people voted for change in 2026 because of the decreasing situation of law and order and the worsening of crimes against women. But after the TVK came to power, the crimes have almost doubled with absolutely no accountability nor any action by the TVK government. The ministers of the TVK are busy creating Instagram reels and talking about how great their leader, the chief minister, is, but on the ground there seems to be no action.
1: All right, let's go back to Vijay for more on this story. And Vijay, the BJP there, you know, hitting out at the Vijay government in the state, talking about how they promise to improve security of women, and that's a promise that they failed at, saying that from the time of the DMK that crimes had increased, and even now that crimes are simply increasing, especially against minors.
3: Karki, that's right. Just before 2026 elections, you know, how women have played a very crucial role in electing TVK-led government in the state, because women in huge voted in favour of Tamilaga Vetchikalagam government, especially for Vijay, as he raised many law and order issues and women safety issues under then DMK government, under previous DMK-led government. But however, now after TVK assumed office, there are many incidents. There were many incidents, especially yesterday, more than 10 incidents, sexual assault or sexual harassment incidents have reported in Tamil Nadu. Even though it is an individual crime, the question by the opposition parties are like, what Singapen scheme? Very recently, Chief Minister has inaugurated a Singapen special scheme to protect, to ensure women's safety in the state. So the question raised by the opposition parties is, why TVK government has failed to ensure the women's safety in the state? Especially Vinod P. Selvam raises question, the ministers under TVK government are very busy in terms of releasing Instagram reels. He also urged they should concentrate or give more focus on giving governance, real governance, not real governance. So, but however, TVK argues saying that Chief Minister is working 24/7 to ensure women's safety, and is also has inaugurated Singapen scheme, and the government is very much cautious in terms of ensuring women's safety in the state. Gargi.
1: All right. Thanks so much, Vijay Gopal, there for joining us with all the very latest there. So, a big challenge for the new TVK government in Tamil Nadu. So, let's take you through all these developments and these crimes that have been taking place in the state. It's been a string of recent crimes which have reignited concerns over public safety. As you can see, opposition, they're hitting out over this, and a shocking case emerging from Kanchipuram where an 11-year-old girl was allegedly sexually abused. Police have arrested a migrant worker from West Bengal in connection with this case, and have also launched a detailed investigation amid the growing debate. The opposition has launched a sharp attack on the Vijay government. A former Tamil Nadu Chief Minister, M.K. Stalin, has sought answers from the Vijay government and asked him what steps have been taken to prevent criminals from committing crimes without fear. Meanwhile, Annamalai, who recently left the BJP, called for stricter verification mechanisms, urging employers to thoroughly check the identity, background and records of migrant workers before hiring them.
5: Yeah, it is on the increase.

0: press. So this government is not a government. They are not governing. The problem is that they are not governing. A governance means to protect its citizens.
1: Crime against women in Tamil Nadu and across the country is deeply disturbing and painful. It's one side we have to use the law enforcement agency. From the beginning, we put the ideas in young boys' mind that woman is a body. Woman is the body owned by a male, and woman is a sexual object. So this kind of ideas we are putting in young people's mind. This is also an over a time when they grow up, creating a lot of issue for women. So this is a kind of a social issue as well. So we have to think in different side. I had filed a private member bill on this. We have to create an education curriculum from a primary school to higher education.
2: Unfortunate issue, and it is really shocking and surprising that these sort of incidents are happening in Tamil Nadu, which is supposed to be a peaceful state. But we have been very clearly saying that the problem is that this is a social evil, and the vigilant, the police have to be very vigilant, which definitely has not happened because of the lackluster attitude of the state government. And it is there almost for the last 5 years, in spite of the central government has warned several times about infiltration of people from Bangladesh and to all the states also. But I think the state government, the then state government also kept quiet on this issue.
3: News now from Karnataka, where politics is once again witnessing signs of turbulence within the ruling Congress government. Just days after D.K. Shivkumar resumed a charge as chief minister, fresh demands from within the party have now sparked a new cabinet controversy. It just doesn't seem to settle down. Supporters of senior Congress leader Zamir Ahmed Khan have stepped up pressure on the leadership, demanding that he be made deputy chief minister and be given a bigger role in the government. Meanwhile, BJP has slammed the DKS government over this. BJP MP Tejasvi Surya has questioned the delay in appointing a Bengaluru in charge minister and alleged that the government has failed to provide adequate powers for the post.
4: Since D.K. Shivkumar took charge as chief minister of Karnataka, and in the last 15 days, he has not given Bengaluru an in-charge minister. This turf war between him and his minister Krishna Bairegowda is going on for far too long. It is very strange that the chief minister wants to keep with him personally control over BDA and BMRDA, two vital important parastatals, while giving Krishna Bairegowda, the Bengaluru in-charge minister, control over GBA and 5 non-existing corporations. This is like giving a car to a person to drive and taking away the engine of the car.
3: All right, some breaking news now coming in from West Bengal. And Abhishek Banerjee has appeared before the CID in an alleged provocative speech case. This speech was made by him during the election campaign and is being investigated. So CID heat now on Abhishek Banerjee, Mamata Banerjee's nephew. He has reached the CID office. He had been summoned in this hate speech case, and this is involving an alleged hate speech that he had made during campaigning earlier as well. The CID had summoned him. In fact, a notice had been sent to the Trinamool Congress National General Secretary, which had directed him to appear before the CID on June 16th in connection with this case. Now, this is over an alleged provocative statement that was made by him during election campaigning. Earlier, CID had even visited his home in course of probing this entire matter. Now, this was a complaint that was made against him during the election campaign. The complaint was initially lodged at the Begayati police station and later investigated by the cyber crime police station and then transferred to the CID. Well, let's go across to Shreshi now for more. And Shreshi, yet another case against Abhishek Banerjee, this time involving an alleged hate speech, and he has now appeared before the CID.
5: Well, that's right, Gargi. A tide of cases against Abhishek Banerjee in various investigations that's being carried out by law enforcement agencies, both state and central, here in West Bengal. On Saturday, we saw

0: meetings as well as developments regarding that, and more importantly, the recent meeting of the MPs that was conducted on Sunday. This was not the first one. It was most importantly the second one after this all speculation of Operation Tiger. And also in the first meeting, you know, more than 3 to 4 MPs were not present physically. And a meeting which has already been called on a scheduled time beforehand, and you don't expect 5 of the MPs to be present on that day, something is not right in the party, is something that we understand. But though Sanjay Raut and other MPs which were present, they tried to, you know, present a rosy picture in front of the media, where they said that some joined online, some had a call with the with Uddhav Thackeray himself, and then after we have a source-based info clearly making a point out there, where Uddhav Thackeray, you know, openly expressed his concern that today is not my day, and in future it will be ours, and you know, I won't hold you back, but it would be your decision. And a true Shiv Sainik wouldn't have done something which you would be doing in future. You know, these are certain statements which are still source-based, because Sanjay Raut has openly denied that, making a point that he was present in the meeting, and Uddhav Thackeray has not said anything like that. But our sources have confirmed to us that Uddhav had maintained the same stand which he had in 2022, and now again he is not in the not want to you know, keep them waiting. Who wants to go can go. Back to you.
1: All right, Abhishek, so thanks so much for joining us with that. We'll return to you for more. So definitely the NDA getting those numbers ahead of the monsoon session. Now Uddhav, now breaking news coming in, and the Uddhav Thackeray led Shiv Sena has called a meeting of its MLAs on the 22nd of June. Remember earlier calling in a meeting of its MPs, and many of those MPs, 5 of them, not turning up. That has created a huge buzz, and as Abhishek was telling us, this is something that has been ongoing in Maharashtra for some time. Operation Tiger is what it's being referred to as. This attempt to break away more leaders from the Shiv Sena, especially the MPs who may now switch over to the Shinde Sena. Let's go back to Abhishek for more on this story now. And Abhishek, after testing the MPs, it seems that Uddhav Thackeray now has called for a meeting of its MLAs. And is this also in a sense to see who all turn up?
0: Definitely, this is what the point is out here, and this proves that, you know, all is not well in the party. After MPs, now MLAs. And remember, there are 20 MLAs of Uddhav Thackeray as far as the lower house is concerned, and several MLC also. So definitely, on that day also, it will be very crucial how many turns up, and that day starts the monsoon session of Maharashtra Assembly. So it will be very crucial to understand how many MLAs turn out for the meeting, and is all is well as far as MLAs is concerned or not, is something we will have to wait and watch out for till 22nd of June. Back to you.
1: All right, Abhishek, thanks so much for joining us with all those developments. So there you can see Operation Tiger underway in Maharashtra. Well, with that, we'll slip into a short break. Coming up on the other side, we'll get you all the latest developments when it comes to the Iran-US peace deal.

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3: 5 hours to go for all of DKS's dreams to come true. I'm going to try and get more into the crowds. 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
10: Your friend said, "Ye le le." 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
17: When others are warming up, I'm raring to go. 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
19: Without a hook, no way. The message is clear. It's 2026. You've got to be real in a world of reels. You've got to be original in a world where everything seems generated.
20: That's it. 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
2: Meetha ya namkeen, chahe jaise khao, 100% suji se bani, are pure vermicelli. Swadisht, sehatmand, har roz.
3: Landed in the beautiful state of Andhra Pradesh, which has no shortage of its own superstars. And that's why it's our pleasure to be joined today on NDTV by Pavan Kalyan, the Deputy Chief Minister of Andhra Pradesh. Good to have you, sir. You were recently denied permission, sir, on Telangana Formation Day.
21: I think somehow they're scared. Otherwise, there is no need for them to deny permission.
3: Is the India bloc, you know, up on its last legs?
21: I had seen in my family, they were very strong supporters of Congress. As long as Indira Gandhiji was, even to an extent Rajiv Gandhiji was there, they could slowly, but the disconnect started because of their policies. I really expected some kind of a greater understanding when this man, Mr. Rahul Gandhi, if I go and meet people, that gives me a very entire greater understanding, greater depth. But I felt after walking from Kanyakumari to Kashmir, and the way he understood, he made, then I said he has become more shallow.
3: You know, it was genuinely a first day, first show kind of perfect political storm for Vijay. What went through your mind when you saw it unfold?
21: I came into politics in 2007, and from then... Two decades.
3: Yeah, amazing.
21: And it was a tough journey for me. And sometimes I felt like giving up. Sometimes I feel like, why the hell I was in politics? I wish I could have such kind of smooth journey like Mr. Vijay. In that way, I said, okay, I was envious.
3: You have a good relationship with the BJP and especially with Prime Minister Modi.
21: This man is the future of our country. Hmm. And we need it.
22: This is the show where we bring you all the hot and happenings from the world of entertainment and lifestyle.
23: Really?
22: Fashion that made you gag. films that made you fangirl, art that made it to the gram, and trends that kept us with the program. Hello and welcome to a brand new show. I am your host, Mayank Chaudhary, and this is Limelight.
0: What seems settled for me is unfinished business. So I rewind, I pause, I reflect, I dig, until what's buried stands up to be counted. Breaking ground, not just headlines, the meaning behind them. This is Breaking Ground with me, Vedika Sood.
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2: he has tracked the pulse of power from Washington to Korea. Witnessed history being made in global capitals and conflict zones. Brought clarity to complex issues of national security and international affairs. 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
2: The hope is that beyond this election, this will be one of the major issues.
3: With multiple challengers in the fray, the TMC also has done a bit of rejig.
2: Remember, this is also a district that has been plagued by communal violence. Come to some of the sabhas that the BJP is also organizing, especially in the villages of West Bengal.
0: When stories have impact.
4: Padmasar Joshi, managing editor and prime time anchor.
0: The news has influence. The buck stops here with Padmaja Joshi.
2: Your work is being watched by people. You think that you're making an impact in this time. I think that's really a huge validation, very rewarding, and I'm pretty certain that Team NDTV will go from strength to strength.
0: India Inc.'s most respected names chose India Inc.'s best and brightest.
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1: I'm delighted to be chairing a committee of such distinguished fellow businessmen, bankers. It's just lovely to be back on this NDTV jury. I have been a fan of NDTV for a long time.
2: Many of the nominees are extremely close together in terms of what they've done.
3: Gender parity to be reflected in while we choose leadership as well.
4: It's also important that how they are reshaping the industries.
5: We've got a fantastic jury and we've left all decisions to the wisdom of the jury.
0: Who will earn?

Welcome back. The Iran-US peace push is gathering momentum, but deep mistrust continues. Trump is projecting confidence, claiming Iran has agreed to never pursue nuclear weapons. Vice President Vance said he expects the deal will open Hormuz without tolls. But Tehran remains cautious. Iranian foreign minister says past U.S. betrayals are still fresh in memory and insists any negotiations are being approached with distrust. Well, with that, we'll slip into a short break. All the top news coming up on the other side. Don't go anywhere.

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3: 5 hours to go for all of DKS's dreams to come true. I'm going to try and get more into the crowds. Here are the pictures, Siddaramaiah.
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3: 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What is in your letter? 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
7: 21 days in Kashmir. Unfiltered list of things I saw and observed on the ground.
3: Very special ground report from the line of control. There were some children who've lost limbs in the shelling.
8: For a country that has fought so many wars in the mountains and at high altitude.
7: We're standing on the Indian Navy's newest warship.
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10: Without a hook, no way. 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It's 2026. You've got to be real in a world of reels. 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
11: That's it. 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
12: Meetha ya namkeen, chahe jaise khao, 100% suji se bani, are pure vermicelli. Swadisht, sehatmand, har roz.
13: Landed in the beautiful state of Andhra Pradesh, which has no shortage of its own superstars, and that's why it's our pleasure to be joined today on NDTV by Pavan Kalyan, the Deputy Chief Minister of Andhra Pradesh. Good to have you, sir. You were recently denied permission, sir, on Telangana Formation Day.
14: I think somehow they're scared. Otherwise, there is no need for them to deny permission.
13: Is the India bloc, you know, up on its last legs?
14: I had seen in my family, they were very strong supporters of Congress. As long as Indira Gandhi was, even to an extent Rajiv Gandhi was there, they could slowly, but the disconnect started because of their policies. I really expected some kind of a greater understanding when this man, Mr. Rahul Gandhi, if I go and meet people, that gives me a very entire greater understanding, greater depth. But I felt after walking from Kanyakumari to Kashmir, and the way he understood, he made, then I said he has become more shallow.
13: You know, it was genuinely a first day, first show kind of perfect political storm for Vijay. What went through your mind when you saw it unfold?
14: I came into politics in 2007, and from then... Two decades.
13: Yeah, amazing.
14: And it was a tough journey for me. And sometimes I felt like giving up. Sometimes I feel like, why the hell I was in politics. I wish I could have such kind of smooth journey like Mr. Vijay. In that way, I said, okay, I was envious.
13: Yeah. You have a good relationship with the BJP and especially with Prime Minister Modi.
14: This man is the future of our country. Hmm. And we need it.
2: This is the show where we bring you all the hot and happenings from the world of entertainment and lifestyle.
15: Really?
2: Fashion that made you gag. Films that made you fangirl. Art that made it to the gram. And trends that kept us with the program.
16: Let's get it.
2: Hello and welcome to a brand new show. I am your host, Mayank Chaudhary, and this is Limelight.
17: 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So I rewind, I pause, I reflect, I dig, until what's buried stands up to be counted. Breaking ground, not just headlines, the meaning behind them. 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
19: He has tracked the pulse of power from Washington to Korea. Witnessed history being made in global capitals and conflict zones. brought clarity to complex issues of national security and international affairs. Aditya Raj Kaul, covering international affairs like no one else, only on NDTV Network. From the newsroom to the studio to the thick of political action.
0: You're watching NDTV 24/7. The hope is that beyond this election, this will be one of the major issues. With multiple challengers in the fray, the TMC also has done a bit of rejig. Remember, this is also a district that has been plagued by communal violence. Come to some of the sabhas that the BJP is also organizing, especially in the villages of West Bengal.
19: When stories have impact.
6: Padmasad Joshi, managing editor and prime-time anchor.
19: Then news has influence. The buck stops here with Padmaja Joshi.
0: Your work is being watched by people. You think that you're making an impact in this time. I think that's really a huge validation, very rewarding, and I'm pretty certain that Team NDTV will go from strength to strength.
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0: The front lines of Kargil. The fury of Operation Sindhu.
9: So many attacks.
0: The chaos and cries of disaster zones to fighter jet cockpits and the world's.
7: Hello and welcome. You're watching Breaking Ground. I'm Gargi Rawat. After Operation Lotus against the Trinamool Congress in West Bengal, now there's Operation Tiger against the Uddhav Thackeray Shiv Sena. Anticipation that several MPs are all set to switch before the monsoon session. Also coming up ahead on the show, ahead of the NEET re-exam, messaging platform Telegram has been banned temporarily in the country to prevent paper leak happening again. All that and more coming up ahead. First, a look at the headlines we're tracking. Operation Tiger buzz in Maharashtra as Shiv Sena leader's big claim says that seven Uddhav Thackeray MPs will be joining the Shinde Sena before the monsoon session. Claims talks are in the final stage. All eyes on the Lok Sabha Speaker's decision on the rebel Trinamool Congress MP's merger plea. Sources say Om Birla will decide on the plea only after hearing both sides. The Speaker's office has emailed the group of MPs led by Mamata Banerjee, calling them for a meeting. Another sexual assault horror from Tamil Nadu. An 11-year-old girl sexually abused in Kanchipuram. Migrant worker from West Bengal is arrested. Stalin trains guns on Vijay, while Annamalai raises concerns over rising sexual offences by migrants. A temporary ban on Telegram in a move to curb paper leak ahead of the NEET exam. The centre has also instructed the messaging platform to disable its editing feature in India till the 30th of June. NTA says measures aimed at preventing organised cheating networks.

0: Meanwhile, a former BJP member Annamalai has criticized the strict security measures for the NEET re-exam, saying the system may increase student stress. The BJP hits out at Annamalai, says security checks are a standard practice. U.S. President Donald Trump says Iran has agreed to never have nukes, also rejects the $300 million fund claim. Israel has rejected the deal, says we're not bound to the U.S. signed deal. We have to look after our own interests. And NDTV tops the Reuters Reach rankings once again. NDTV retains number one position in both offline and online news. NDTV also leads weekly audience reach across multiple platforms. All right, some breaking news now coming in on Operation Tiger in Maharashtra. The Maharashtra Deputy Chief Minister and Shiv Sena President Eknath Shinde was asked about the possibility of MPs from the Uddhav Thackeray Shiv Sena joining the Shinde Sena. However, he was questioned, in fact, by NDTV as well. And this question posed to him as speculation. Is there a five Shiv Sena UBT MLAs also to form another group? MPs to form another group before joining the Shinde group. However, he chose not to answer.
1: Tiger chal raha hai. Shinde sir, 5 se 6 sansad aise hain, unki ja sakte hain. Operation Tiger ke baare mein kuch kehna chahenge? Bahut charcha hai sir iske baare mein. दिल्ली से लेके महाराष्ट्र तक
0: All right, let's go across to Abhishek Awasthi, who's tracking all these developments. And Abhishek, this, you know, speculation over Shiv Sena MPs all set, Uddhav Shiv Sena MPs set to shift to the Shinde Sena, but the Deputy Chief Minister choosing not to answer the media. Take us through these developments.
2: See, definitely, you know, today is the cabinet meeting and we are present in Mantralaya itself and the cabinet meeting is underway. So when he entered the Mantralaya, all reporters tried to, you know, ask him the same thing, because consistently from past few days, he is also avoiding media bites and not even confirming or neither denying it. So you can understand that, you know, something is going on. And as far as the leaders of the party or the ministers who are making comments, you know, the Union Minister Pratap Rao Jadhav, as well as Minister Sanjay Sirsat from Maharashtra, you know, it's these comments where they say that it, in fact, the latest one from Krupal Tumane, who is an MLC, is telling that almost everything is ready. 7 MPs will be shifting the ship, and at the same time, everything is being done. So, you know, in this situation, time and again, we have tried to ask him the question from past few days, but he has made a point not to answer, or he has refused to make a direct comment or any confirmation, but at the same time, he is not also denying it. So definitely what we understand, or we can read between the lines, that something is brewing, and definitely we will have to wait and watch out for how it materializes, whether it is an independent bloc or
3: जो रहता है वो तो वही कहेगा कि भाई कि किसी को अगर इस तरह का ये रहेगा तो ठीक है अपना अपना फैसला करने के लिए कोई भी है लेकिन ऐसी बात नहीं है सभी सांसदों ने उद्धव जी के नेतृत्व में विश्वास जताया
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3: 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Mm-hmm. The level has gone, it stood so low that this is not a good sign of good health of the democracy. It is,
6: Thank you, sir.
3: It will be against the interest, against the values of democracy.
6: And one more thing, sir, there are reports that BJP

0: is trying for two-third majority in both the houses. Do you think it will be feasible in Lok Sabha?
1: See, they may think that single party or whatever they are listening in, every party thinks that Anand Nair should be the strongest among all players. So the, whatever their strategy is, I mean, whatever mandate they have got, they should go by that mandate given by the people. They should go by that. And you have your alliances, you have everything in place. I mean, one should be.
2: All right, so Anil Desai there, a member of parliament of the Shiv Sena, Uddhav Thackeray there reacting. Let's go across to Abhishek for more on that. And Abhishek, we just heard, of course, he's denying it, also raising questions about the health of democracy, that such things are happening, MPs who are elected to parliament, you know, switching parties.
3: See, definitely, even I was the first person to speak to Anil Desai after the meeting on Sunday itself. And we have recorded a one-to-one interview with him where he totally said that these are all speculation. In fact, Shinde Sena or the Shinde side of the party or the Shinde doesn't realize that what is the reality is the statement that he made. And he also said that, you know, all nine are intact. And in fact, two to three whose name we specifically spoke to him that why were they not present? He said that Uddhav Thackeray has personally spoken to them and they will in due course of time come to Matoshri and make their attendance. And immediately on the next day, we see Sanjay Deshmukh meeting Union Minister Pratap Rao Jadhav. So though he said that he went for some his work for his constituency, but you know, definitely we can read and understand between the lines. So definitely what we understand at this given point of time, whether it is Anil Desai as well as Sanjay Raut, both are, you know, trying their level best to you know, term it as a speculation, something that is media is hyping all about. But we need to understand that something is brewing between the lines, and in the coming days it will definitely come out. So as of now, what we understand is Uddhav faction totally in the denial mode and wait and watch situation. And also on the other side, definitely something is brewing. We can clearly understand by the body language of Mr. DCM Eknath Shinde in the video itself. Back to you.
2: All right, Abhishek. So the Uddhav Thackeray, you know, loyalist there denying that there's any move going to be made by MPs switching sides. However, now a statement from Sanjay Nirupam, somebody who, you know, has switched parties, in fact, from Congress to Shiv Sena to the Shinde Sena. And he now says that the Uddhav Thackeray Shiv Sena is dying. He says that it is slowly dying. Their MLA and MPs no longer have faith in Uddhav Thackeray's leadership.
4: कि उबाठा नाम की पार्टी अब धीरे धीरे खत्म हो रही है. उबाठा के नेतृत्व पर उबाठा के जो एमएलएज हैं, जो एमपीज हैं, अब उनका विश्वास नहीं रहा. तो 2029 आते आते ये पार्टी पूरी तरह से खत्म हो जाएगी. क्यों? 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
2: All right, Sanjay Nirupam, they're claiming that the Uddhav Thackeray Shiv Sena is slowly dying. Let's go across to Aishwarya for more on this. Aishwarya, and this is, as you know, speculation over Operation Tiger in Maharashtra is taking place. Sanjay Nirupam, however, saying that we have no interest in their party members. However, you know, a lot of wait and watch taking place in Maharashtra.
5: Well, that's right. Certainly, this morning we spoke to Sanjay Raut as well, and he denied all the claims made by the Shinde Sena camp, stating that they are in touch with the Eknath Shinde faction. Certainly, it is the claims made by one of the MLC that 7 to 8 MPs from the Lok Sabha are in touch, and it's just the last phase of Operation Tiger that is to be completed anytime soon. This will
2: right.
5: They will break
2: Aishwarya,
5: up with.
2: Sorry to interrupt you there. We're now joined by Pratap Rao Jadhav joining us on the phone line for more. And Mr. Jadhav, your comments on all the speculation that's taking place in Maharashtra, ki Operation Tiger chal rahi wahan par, ki Shiv Sena Uddhav Thackeray ke MPs switch karne wale hain. Pratap Rao Jadhav ji, aapko meri awaaz aa rahi hai? All right, we seem to have lost the line there. We'll try and get it again.

0: end, but let's go back to Aishwarya for more on this story. And Aishwarya, you know, speculation that very soon we are going to see the MPs of the Uddhav Thackeray Shiv Sena switching. And, you know, this comes after MPs from the Trinamool Congress have also switched. And all these developments taking place ahead of the monsoon session, the numbers of the NDA increasing.
1: Well, very interestingly, because when Uddhav Thackeray called in meeting with the MPs of his faction, there were five that were present physically, four that were not present physically, but they joined virtually. In fact, the response from Sanjay Raut, who was there entirely in the meeting, stated that because there was some personal work, one of the MP's daughter felt sick and she was hospitalized. But each and every member communicated to Uddhav Thackeray and they are intact. In fact, he went on to say that all the MPs who were present had taken a pledge in front of Uddhav Thackeray that till the last breath they will be with Uddhav Thackeray, and they are the real Bala Sahab Thackeray's loyalist, and therefore the reason perhaps there is no question of going towards them. But on the other side, when these MPs, and one of those MP who was not present physically, just a day after he met Union Minister Pratap Rao Jadhav in Delhi, physically going to his mantralay and asking him for his constituency work. So certainly that raised many of the questions that how it is possible for one MP not to join physically the meeting, but physically going to meet a Union Minister who is a part of the NDA. The government in large, yes, had approached the smaller parties to vote in favour of the upcoming delimitation bill, which will be tabled by the government in the parliament. But there is no such thoughts that directly the central ministers are calling them to break the faction of Uddhav Thackeray. This is something that has been denied by the top sources in the government as well. But yes, the Eknath Shinde faction clearly claiming that 7 to 8 MPs are in touch. In fact, Uddhav Thackeray has called a meeting on June 22nd of these MLAs as well, amid the buzz of Operation Tiger. Both the factions wanted to keep their MPs and MLAs intact with them, but Eknath Shinde not responding to questions, many of their leaders clearly giving a hint that these MPs might switch, gives a lot of speculations as to what will happen next in Maharashtra.
0: That's right, Aishwarya. Thanks so much for joining us with all those details. So let's take you through these developments. What is Operation Tiger? The buzz is rocking Maharashtra politics right now. The political drama continuing to intensify. Shinde Sena leader has made a big claim on the Uddhav camp MP, saying that 7 Uddhav Sena MPs are going to join the Shinde Sena faction before the monsoon session. The statement comes amid increased political activity and back channel discussions in the state that have apparently been on for several weeks now. Maharashtra Deputy Chief Minister Eknath Shinde evaded a question on Operation Tiger, as you saw there, maintaining silence on the political controversy. Uddhav Thackeray has now summoned party MLAs on the 22nd of June amid this Operation Tiger buzz. Shiv Sena UBT is likely to discuss party strategy and future political course, with both sides making strong claims. All eyes are now on whether the monsoon session will see this major political shakeup in Maharashtra.
2: टाइगर चल रहा है
3: सिंधु सर,
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3: 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है।
0: We are not getting into any speculation. There is no Operation Tiger. There is only Operation Progress. And we work in that direction to work for the people of Maharashtra. Our leader, Eknathji Shinde, is a most popular mass leader. And you see Paksh Pravesh every single day. We are not here to divide any party or destroy any party or poach from any party. We are here to do our job, which is Operation Progress. All right, from the UBT Shiv Sena now to the Trinamool Congress, which is already in the midst of its own crisis. Now, rebel MP Rachna Banerjee is at Union Environment Minister Bhupendra Yadav's home. Remember, Bhupendra Yadav was the Bengal in charge for the BJP during elections, and all the meetings with the rebel MPs and all the negotiations have been taking place at his home. There is reportedly BJP MP Nishikant Dubey, who's present during this meeting. Rebel MP Rachna's key meeting there underway with Bhupendra Yadav, the union minister who is in charge of West Bengal, who's really been leading these negotiations. On your screens there, you can see all the rebel MPs who had gone to meet with Speaker Om Birla, and now they want to join another party, the NCPI, and that final decision of Speaker Om Birla is awaited. However, there's a lot of speculation about the various deals that are taking place, the promises that are being made to these MPs, what their future is going to be. Remember, they want to be seated separately from Mamata Banerjee, TMC, and later perhaps the fight will also become about who is the real TMC. That legal battle is expected as well. But for the moment, these MPs have, in fact, led by Kakoli there. In fact, news coming in that Rachna Banerjee has left the residence. Let's go across to Tejshri for all these developments. Tejshri, take us through what's taking place right now. Rachna Banerjee, they're meeting with Bhupendra Yadav.
6: Well, absolutely. What we are given to understand as of now is that one of the rebel TMC MP, Rachna Banerjee, was here at the residence of Union Minister Bhupendra Yadav. Before that, she also met Nishikant Dubey, and along with Nishikant Dubey, who drove her to Bhupendra Yadav residence, they met over here for around 15 to 20 minutes. And now from here, they have just left a couple of minutes back. What we are also given to understand via our sources is Rachna Banerjee and Nishikant Dubey, in all likelihood, could also reach to the residence of Lok Sabha Speaker Om Birla. It is because Rachna Banerjee has been one of those amongst MPs who was amongst those 20 MPs but did not sign on that paper because she was not here in the national capital, and perhaps that is why she has come over here today. But this meeting is also in fact very much important because it comes at a point of time when the Lok Sabha Speaker Om Birla has also given a call for the TMC MPs, for the faction of the TMC MPs, those 20 rebel MPs who have announced their merger with the NCPI, and have also in fact given a mail to Abhishek Banerjee as well. So now needs to be seen that what actually happens in the meeting, but this meeting was underway for more than around 15 minutes at the residence of Bhupendra Yadav, where another rebel TMC MP, Rachna Banerjee, was present along with Nishikant Dubey.
0: All right, Tejshri, thanks so much for joining us with those developments. So Rachna Banerjee was one of the rebel MPs who had not actually signed on that list, as Tejshri is telling us, now meeting there with Bhupendra Yadav, and also going to perhaps go on and meet with the speaker. But let's take you through all the developments in the Trinamool Congress now, and after its merger, the rebel MPs with the NCPI, legal tussle for the real TMC tag could be next. According to sources, the Lok Sabha Secretariat is still processing the petition from the 20 rebel Trinamool Congress MPs who have sought a merger with the NCPI. This is really as they feared disqualification. Now, this process is likely to be complete.

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3: 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I'm going to try and get more into the crowds. 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
13: Ayush, since when do we do scripts?
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13: 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Floodlights.
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12: Without a hook, no way. The message is clear. It's 2026. You've got to be real in a world of reels. You've got to be original in a world where everything seems generated.
13: That's it. That's what we're looking for.
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13: But wait, what do we call it?
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14: Meetha ya namkeen, chahe jaise khao, 100% suji se bani, are pure vermicelli. Swadisht, sehatmand, har roz.
0: Landed in the beautiful state of Andhra Pradesh, which has no shortage of its own superstars, and that's why it's our pleasure to be joined today on NDTV by Pavan Kalyan, the Deputy Chief Minister of Andhra Pradesh. Good to have you, sir. You were recently denied permission, sir, on Telangana Formation Day.
15: I think somehow they're scared. Otherwise, there is no need for them to deny permission.
0: Is the India block, you know, up on its last legs?
15: I had seen in my family, they were very strong supporters of Congress. As long as Indira Gandhi was, even to an extent Rajiv Gandhi was there, they could slowly, but the disconnect started because of their policies. I really expected some kind of a greater understanding when this man, Mr. Rahul Gandhi, if I go and meet people, that gives me a very entire greater understanding, greater depth. But I felt after walking from Kanyakumari to Kashmir, and the way he understood, he made, then I said he has become more shallow.
0: You know, it was genuinely a first day, first show kind of perfect political storm for Vijay. What went through your mind when you saw it unfold?
15: I came into politics in 2007, and from then...
0: Two decades.
15: Two decades.
0: Yeah, amazing.
15: And it was a tough journey for me. And sometimes I felt like giving up. Sometimes I feel like, why the hell I was in politics? I wish I could have such kind of smooth journey like Mr. Vijay. In that way, I said, okay, I was envious.
0: Yeah. You have a good relationship with the BJP and especially with Prime Minister Modi.
15: This man is the future of our country. Hmm. And we need it.
16: This is the show where we bring you all the hot and happenings from the world of entertainment and lifestyle.
17: Really?
16: Fashion that made you gag. Films that made you fangirl. Art that made it to the gram. And trends that kept us with the program. Let's get it. Hello and welcome to a brand new show. I am your host Mayank Chaudhary and this is Limelight.
18: What seems settled for me is unfinished business. So I rewind, I pause, I reflect, I dig, until what's buried stands up to be counted. Breaking ground, not just headlines, the meaning behind them. 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
17: He has tracked the pulse of power from Washington to Korea. Witnessed history being made in global capitals and conflict zones. Brought clarity to complex issues of national security and international affairs. Aditya Raj Kaul, covering international affairs like no one else, only on NDTV Network. 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
19: You're watching NDTV 24/7. The hope is that beyond this election, this will be one of the major issues. With multiple challengers in the fray, the TMC also has done a bit of rejig. Remember, this is also a district that has been plagued by communal violence. Come to some of the sabhas that the BJP is also organizing, especially in the villages of West Bengal.
17: When stories have impact.
20: Padmasar Joshi, managing editor and prime time anchor.
17: Then news has influence. The buck stops here with Padmaja Joshi.
19: Your work is being watched by people. You think that you're making an impact in this time. I think that's really a huge validation, very rewarding, and I'm pretty certain that Team NDTV will go from strength to strength.
17: India Inc.'s most respected names chose India Inc.'s best and brightest.
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1: I'm delighted to be a chairman of such distinguished fellow businessmen, bankers. It's just lovely to be back on this NDTV jury. I have been a fan of NDTV for a long time.
2: Many of the
3: Welcome back. The Iran-US peace push is gathering momentum, but deep mistrust continues to shadow the entire process. US President Donald Trump is projecting confidence, claiming Iran has agreed to never pursue nuclear weapons and predicting major economic gains from the deal. Vice President J.D. Vance said that he expects the US-Iran deal will open the Strait of Hormuz without tolls for the long term. But Tehran remains cautious. Iranian Foreign Minister Abbas Araghchi says past U.S. betrayals are still fresh in memory and insists any negotiations are being approached with distrust. In fact, Iran has warned U.S. of fresh retaliation if their side of the deal is not respected.
4: I think pretty soon, I would say, I want it to be released because it's a very powerful document. It's not like the Obama document, which was just a terrible document. This is a very powerful document, and I want it to be released, so probably pretty soon. I would say sometime after Friday, because the strait opens completely. It's open now, but it opens completely. We'll have all the mines knocked out of, for the most part. We have a lot of lanes right now already.
5: I think sometime
4: in the very near future, yeah.
6: Vice President Vance here to talk a little bit about what is in the Iran deal, the great peace deal that the President of the United States made last night. Number one, what this deal means is that the Straits of Hormuz are open immediately. You're already seeing oil and gas prices come down just over the past 24 hours. Number two, it ensures that Iran will never have a nuclear weapon. And we have to back up for a second and appreciate that what the president has done is completely decimated Iran's nuclear program.

0: Now, this deal really has two pathways. On the one hand, if the Iranians make the long-term commitments never to rebuild, then they're going to be welcomed into the world economy. If, on the other hand, they try to rebuild that nuclear program, they're never going to have the resources in order to do so.
1: داریم سابقه عدم اجرای توافقات رو داریم سابقه پاره کردن توافقات رو داریم همه اینها در ذهن ما وجود داره ما برنامه مذاکرات رو و اجرای تفاهمی که به دست آمده رو بر اساس بی‌اعتمادی می‌گذاریم بر اساس 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
3: LNG carrier Disha, managed by Shipping Corporation of India led consortium, has safely transited the Strait of Hormuz and she is carrying 62,370 metric ton LNG cargo. The vessel is supposed to enter Dahej on coming to India, likely on 18th. The ministry, through the Directorate General of Shipping, remains in continuous coordination with Ministry of External Affairs, Indian missions abroad, and shipping companies and other relevant stakeholders to ensure safety and welfare of Indian seafarers and provide all assistance. The control room has handled 12,737 calls and more than 28,299 emails since activation.
4: Now, even as U.S. President Donald Trump has announced what he is calling a breakthrough peace deal between the U.S. and Iran, the development has already triggered mixed reactions across the region and beyond. Israeli Prime Minister Benjamin Netanyahu has expressed clear displeasure over the agreement, signaling strong reservations about its implications. Netanyahu has said the decision to have a peace deal with Iran is U.S. President Donald Trump's decision, but reiterated that Israel's long-standing position that Iran must never be allowed to acquire nuclear weapons.
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4: And now World Cup news, a Cafe Verde have held European champion Spain to a goalless draw in one of the most shocking results in World Cup history with a population of around 550,000 people. Cape Verde is the second smallest country ever to reach the men's World Cup finals.
6: Cape Verde displayed defense of highest quality thanks to a heroic performance by their 40-year-old goalkeeper, Vazinha. Spain had 25 shots at goal with 7 of those shots being on target during their match against the third smallest nation. They also had 74% ball possession. 67,000 plus fans at the Atlanta Stadium waited for Spanish superstar Lamine Yamal, who arrived in the 72nd minute of the match and was greeted with a huge roar. Pico Lopez on the player of the match for his block to deny Oyarzabal towards the end of the game, he almost certainly saved a goal. In the end, Vazinha was in flood of tears. The emotion of it all was proving too much. A monumental result for the Cape Verdeans. Tonight, they have stunned the world by holding Spain, the European champions, to a goalless draw. In New Delhi, Rika Roy for NDTV.
4: And with that, it's a wrap from me. News and updates continue right here on NDTV. Do keep watching.

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6: 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Unfiltered list of things I saw and observed on the ground.
3: 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For a country that has fought so many wars in the mountains and at high altitude.
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3: Landed in the beautiful state of Andhra Pradesh, which has no shortage of its own superstars, and that's why it's our pleasure to be joined today on NDTV by Pavan Kalyan, the Deputy Chief Minister of Andhra Pradesh. Good to have you, sir. You were recently denied permission, sir, on Telangana Formation Day.
18: I think somehow they're scared. Otherwise, there is no need for them to deny permission.
3: Is the India bloc, you know, up on its last legs?
18: I had seen in my family, they were very strong supporters of Congress. As long as Indira Gandhiji was, even to an extent Rajiv Gandhiji was there, they could slowly, but the disconnect started because of their policies. I really expected some kind of a greater understanding when this man, Mr. Rahul Gandhi, if I go and meet people, that gives me a very entire greater understanding, greater depth. But I felt after walking from Kanyakumari to Kashmir, and the way he understood, he made, then I said he has become more shallow.
3: You know, it was genuinely a first day, first show kind of perfect political storm for Vijay. What went through your mind when you saw it unfold?
18: I came to politics in 2007, and from then...
3: Two decades.
18: Two decades.
3: Yeah, amazing.
18: And it was a tough journey for me. And sometimes I felt like giving up. Sometimes I feel like, why the hell I did? I was in politics. I wish I could have such kind of smooth journey like Mr. Vijay. In that way, I said, okay, I was envious.
3: You have a good relationship with the BJP and especially with Prime Minister Modi.
18: This man is the future.

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1: This is a show where we bring you all the hot and happenings from the world of entertainment and lifestyle.
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1: Fashion that made you gag. Films that made you fangirl. Art that made it to the gram. And trends that kept us with the program. Let's get it. Hello and welcome to a brand new show. I am your host, Mayank Chaudhary, and this is Limelight.
3: What seems settled for me is unfinished business. So I rewind, I pause, I reflect, I dig, until what's buried stands up to be counted. Breaking ground, not just headlines, the meaning behind them. This is Breaking Ground with me, Vedika Sood.
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5: he has tracked the pulse of power from Washington to Korea. Witnessed history being made in global capitals and conflict zones, brought clarity to complex issues of national security and international affairs. Aditya Raj Kaul, covering international affairs like no one else, only on NDTV Network. 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
7: The hope is that beyond this election, this will be one of the major issues.
8: With multiple challengers in the fray, the TMC also has done a bit of DJ.
7: Remember, this is also a district that has been plagued by communal violence. Come to some of the sabhas that the BJP is also organizing, especially in the villages of West Bengal.
5: When stories have impact.
9: Padmatar Joshi, managing editor and prime-time anchor.
5: The news has influence. The buck stops here with Padmaja Joshi.
7: Your work is being watched by people. You think that you're making an impact in this time. I think that's really a huge validation, very rewarding. And I'm pretty certain that Team NDTV will go from strength to strength.
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10: 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Unfiltered list of things I saw and observed on the ground.
6: Very special ground report from the line of control. 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
13: Your friend said, "Ye le le." 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
17: 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Thanks for tuning into NDTV. This is the Southern View. For the next half hour, me and my colleagues will take you through the top stories that's making news in the southern part of India. My colleague Ritu Raj Purohit from Bengaluru, Vijay from Tamil Nadu, Ashish from Hyderabad, and eventually we'll also have Ashwin from Kerala joining us through the next half hour. First up, we have some news coming in from the state of Tamil Nadu. My colleague Vijay will bring you the details.
18: Thank you, Deepak. We shall start the bulletin with some disturbing news from Tamil Nadu. Remember, TVK forms the... It's been only 1 month since TVK forms the government in Tamil Nadu. It's a new government. And just before 2026 elections, the main campaign headed by TVK Chief Vijay was against the women crimes under previous government DMK. He assured women safety in Tamil Nadu. But however, after TVK forms the government, there were multiple sexual assault and sexual harassment incidents that have been repeatedly reporting in Tamil Nadu. Especially yesterday, more than 7 incidents have been sexual assault or harassment incidents have been reported in and around Chennai. Opposition parties like DMK and ADMK have strongly questioned newly elected TVK government over the women's safety in the state. Especially DMK chief MK Stalin has questioned the chief minister C. Joseph Vijay's silence over the sexual assault in Tamil Nadu, and he also asked when chief minister C. Joseph Vijay will react to this incident, when he will give reply to the assault incidents against the women in Tamil Nadu. Even Kanimuli just posted on X platform asking questions over the recently inaugurated Singapen scheme. She said Singapen scheme has no power in the state. She said there are no sort of helpline for the women in Tamil Nadu. Let's listen into the reactions what we have lined up for you.
19: இல்லைங்க சம்பவங்கள் அதிகரித்து தான் இருக்கு. அந்த பெண் படைக்கு வந்து முன்னாடியே இருந்ததை பேர் மாற்றம் செய்து தருவதை பற்றி கூட நாங்கள் வந்து பெருசாக பேச விரும்பலை. ஆனால் அவர்களுக்கு என்ன பவர்ஸ் இருக்கு, என்ன அதிகாரம் இருக்கு, அவங்களுக்கு என்ன சரியான...
18: We don't want to comment about Singapen, but what powers Singapen scheme has? Even Singapen scheme don't have any specific helpline numbers. If any sort of crime happen, how women will connect to a patrol, how the patrol will reach the crime spot? Now

0: In the circumstances, crime against women and children have been increasing in Tamil Nadu. Why Chief Minister is maintaining silent and is not ready to speak up about the issue? CM C. Joseph Vijay don't have any sort of responsibility over women's safety.
1: நிறைய சம்பவங்கள்ல வந்து ஆளுங்கட்சியினரே ஈடுபட்டிருப்பதாக தெளிவாக தெரிகிறது.
0: In many sexual assault or harassment incident, ruling government, TVK, party men have been involved. And self-discipline and drug abuse are being blamed. But government has not reacted properly, has not taken any sort of responsibility. Vijay has spoken against crime against women in his movies.
2: Anyone does any mistake against a rule, against a law, or against any harassment or anything, it's not concerned about any party or who he is or anything. Anyone does a mistake, CM has a clear direction, like they have to, any strict action will be taken on them. As per the legal procedures, no one, there is no consideration, even if it is who he belongs to any party. That is what has been. Yes.
3: Yeah, it is on the increase. When it had one or two incidents happened during the DMK rule, Vijay was shouting like anything. Now I don't know what happened to Vijay's mouth. There are no words coming from his mouth. Why? As a chief minister, he talks much. Singappen Padai and all those things. What are they doing? Why this is happening? Vijay has to reply, but he will not speak. He is afraid of speaking. He will not even meet the press. So this government is not a government. They are not governing. The problem is that they are not governing. A governance means to protect its citizens.
4: The crime against women in Tamil Nadu and across the country is deeply disturbing and painful. It's one side we have to use the law enforcement agency. From the beginning, we put the ideas in young boys' mind that woman is a body. Woman is the body owned by a male and woman is a sexual object. So this kind of ideas we are putting in young people's mind. This is also in over a time when they grow up creating a lot of issue for women. So this is a kind of a social issue as well. So we have to think in different side. I had filed a private member bill on this. We have to create an education curriculum from a primary school to higher education.
5: We have no words to express. Putting yourself in the shoe of a parent or any other person who is witnessing such an episode happening, it's unbelievable, unbelievable what has happened to our state ever since the DMK came to power in 2021, and people voted for change in 2026 because of the decreasing situation of law and order and the worsening of crimes against women. But after the TVK came to power, the crimes have almost doubled with absolutely no accountability nor any action by the TVK government. The ministers of the TVK are busy creating Instagram reels and talking about how great their leader, the chief minister, is, but on the ground there seems to be no action.
0: So opposition parties continues to blame the TVK, newly elected TVK government, over women's safety issues. However, TVK argue they are taking all measures to control crime against women, and TVK allies call this as a social crimes. Everyone has the responsibility to control such crimes against women. Moving on to next story from Tamil Nadu, it is about DMK versus Congress. You remember, after 2026 election results, nothing is fine in India Alliance, especially between DMK and Congress. Both have been exchanging war of words. To speak more on this, we have Sam Daniel. Sam, over to you.
6: Ruling, the key opposition DMK in its editorial has slammed Rahul Gandhi for having weakened the India Bloc Alliance, working against the interest and prospects of its allies getting back to power in states like Tamil Nadu and Kerala. And it specifically mentions about how Rahul Gandhi demanded the arrest of Pinarayi Vijayan, their ally in Kerala, by the Enforcement Directorate, saying that all these contributed to weakening of the India bloc, and in the recent India bloc meeting, the discussion, the editorial says, was more about how Congress, how Rahul Gandhi had contributed towards this. And in fact, the larger picture, the DMK has not participated in this particular India bloc meeting, saying that it will continue to support issues raised by other parties, but will not be part of the meeting attended by the Congress. In fact, the Congress, after winning 5 seats in alliance with the DMK, snapped the ties and became a coalition partner of the ruling TVK, leading or triggering this crisis. More news from Tamil Nadu. There's a crisis still brewing within the AIADMK, although a week ago there was a patch-up between the rebel MLAs who were up in arms against party chief EPS, mounting pressure on him to enter into a coalition agreement with the TVK. They also had voted against the party's instruction in support of the TVK during the trust vote motion on the floor of the House. Now, sitting MLA and former health minister Dr. Vijay Bhaskar has indicated that he might be quitting the AIADMK, and he has been critical of the party's leadership, saying that the leadership is not about authority or arrogance, but it's about compassion backed by commitment. And he says the leadership cannot win the hearts of people or dedicated workers. If it cannot win the hearts of workers, how will it really win the hearts of people? The larger picture, a section of the AIADMK rebels want to switch to the TVK. Already 4 MLAs have resigned and have joined hands, while others are murmuring. So far, it's a difficult situation for EPS because the party has been losing 4 consecutive elections after Jayalalitha died. And in fact, leaders like Vijay Bhaskar and C.V. Shanmugam have been calling for the convening the party's general council meeting to discuss the reasons for the party's debacle.

Kishan Reddy has written a letter to Chief Minister Revanth Reddy in Telangana, alleging that there is a coal leakage scam in Telangana. Remember, Telangana government runs Singareni Coalfield Limited, and that coalery now is in center of attraction. A political allegation and counter allegation blame game has also started. On 10th of this month, Kishan Reddy, Union Minister of Coalery, he writes a letter to Revanth Reddy, the Chief Minister. In that letter, a very stinging letter, Union Minister alleges that there is a scam of almost 15,000.

Well, we'll keep a track of all the developing stories from the southern part of India. For now, it's a wrap on the Southern View. We have a special interview lined up on the other side of this quick break. Don't go anywhere.

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3: 5 hours to go for all of DKS's dreams to come true. I'm going to try and get more into the crowds. 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
11: Millions of people sleep every night but never truly rest. Their breathing stops again and again without them even knowing it. This is sleep apnea, a condition far more common and far more dangerous than we realize. This week on NDTV Lifeline, we decode sleep apnea, the hidden disorder linked to heart disease, diabetes, fatigue, and more.
0: We've landed in the beautiful state of Andhra Pradesh, which has no shortage of its own superstars. And that's why it's our pleasure to be joined today on NDTV by Pavan Kalyan, the Deputy Chief Minister of Andhra Pradesh. Good to have you, sir. You were recently denied permission, sir, on Telangana Formation Day.
18: I think somehow they're scared. Otherwise, there is no need for them to deny permission.
0: Is the India block, you know, up on its last legs?
18: I had seen in my family, they were very strong supporters of Congress. As long as Indira Gandhi was, even to an extent Rajiv Gandhi was there, they could slowly, but the disconnect started because of their policies. I really expected some kind of a greater understanding when this man, Mr. Rahul Gandhi, if I go and meet people, that gives me a very entire greater understanding, greater depth. But I felt after walking from Kanyakumari to Kashmir, and the way he understood, he made, then I said he has become more shallow.
0: You know, it was genuinely a first day, first show kind of perfect political storm for Vijay. What went through your mind when you saw it unfold?
18: I came into politics in 2007, and from then... Two decades.
0: Yeah, amazing.
18: And it was a tough journey for me. And sometimes I felt like giving up. Sometimes I feel like, why the hell I was in politics? I wish I could have such kind of smooth journey like Mr. Vijay. In that way, I said, okay, I was envious. Yeah.
0: You have a good relationship with the BJP and especially with Prime Minister Modi.
18: This man is the future of our country. Hmm. And we need it.
5: This is the show where we bring you all the hot and happenings from the world of entertainment and lifestyle.
19: Really?
5: Fashion that made you gag. Films that made you fangirl. Art that made it to the gram and trends that kept

0: us with the program. Let's get it. Hello and welcome to a brand new show. I am your host Mayank Chaudhary and this is Limelight.
1: 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So I rewind, I pause, I reflect, I dig, until what's buried stands up to be counted. Breaking ground, not just headlines, the meaning behind them. This is Breaking Ground with me, Vedika Sood.
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3: he has tracked the pulse of power from Washington to Korea. Witnessed history being made in global capitals and conflict zones. Brought clarity to complex issues of national security and international affairs. 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
5: The hope is that beyond this election, this will be one of the major issues.
6: With multiple challengers in the fray, the TMC also has done a bit of DJ.
5: Remember, this is also a district that has been plagued by communal violence. Come to some of the sabhas that the BJP is also organizing, especially in the villages of West Bengal.
3: When stories have impact.
7: Padmatar Joshi, managing editor and primetime anchor.
3: Then news has influence. The buck stops here with Padmaja Joshi.
5: Your work is being watched by people. You think that you're making an impact in this time. I think that's really a huge validation, very rewarding, and I'm pretty certain that Team NDTV will go from strength to strength.
3: India Inc.'s most respected names chose India Inc.'s best and brightest.
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3: Who will earn India's top business honours? 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
1: 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The conversations that go deeper, where myths are unpacked and health is truly understood. 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
0: Without a hook, no way. The message is clear. It's 2026. You've got to be real in a world of reels. You've got to be original in a world where everything seems generated.
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10: Hello and welcome to this special broadcast on NDTV. US and Iran have finally reached a peace deal after 3 months and 15 days of relentless war across West Asia and crisis at the Strait of Hormuz. On Friday, the 19th of June in Geneva, this deal would be signed. Israel is not too happy with the deal while their Lebanon operations against Hezbollah are still underway. We heard from Netanyahu, but now here on NDTV, we have the ambassador from Israel to India, Reuven Azar. Thank you very much, Ambassador. As always, where does Israel stand as far as the US-Iran deal is concerned?
11: Well, first of all, we haven't seen the details yet. So although it was signed electronically yesterday, I understand, and will officially be signed in a ceremony in Geneva, apparently, then we'll always only see the details of what are the elements that are included. What seems to us, according to the information we had so far, is that basically we're talking here about a deal to open immediately Hormuz in return of setting an outline for a negotiation that will deal with all the other issues, the issues that we care about, the military nuclear program of Iran, the ballistic missile program of Iran, their help for the proxies, etc. So we, to be frank, are anxious because for us the important issues are going to be negotiated then. Now, it's not that we haven't achieved much. You know, Israel has managed, after the terrible disaster of the 7th of October and the atrocious attack, we are now in a situation in which we severely damaged the Iranian military nuclear program. we've been able to get from a situation that the Iranians were about to sneak out to a nuclear weapon in a matter of weeks to a situation that, you know, they are probably more than 2 years from breakout time. We have severely damaged their military industry, including the ballistic missile industry. And most importantly, we are now holding three buffer zones to defend ourselves and making our citizens much safer. First of all, in the south, you know, as I know, that for almost 20 years, our citizens in the south have been suffering from daily bombardments from Hamas. That is over. In the north, we are still struggling, but the situation has gotten much better thanks to the buffer zone we created there. And the same goes to Syria. So from a military point of view, Israel is in a very good position. The question is whether we can translate all these military achievements into a good diplomatic outcome. So, of course, this is highly debated in Israel. And the Prime Minister was very clear yesterday that, first of all, we are going to continue pushing for those issues in coordination with the United States, and we are not going to compromise on our security in the north, even though Iran has been trying to, you know, impose an equation that neither us nor the Americans, by the way, were willing to accept.
10: Ambassador Azar, one thing more that Benjamin Netanyahu was clear about was that on most of the things, Trump and Netanyahu may be on the same page, but there are disagreements as well. What are these disagreements? Are these disagreements about security guarantees that Israel requires? Are these disagreements about the presence of Hezbollah in Lebanon and no end to the Hezbollah menace?
11: No, I think that we are pretty much in sync when it comes to the strategic goals. The question is, what are the considerations and what are the obstacles to get to these goals? And I think Israel and the United States might have different perspectives because they have different constraints. Okay, there is the whole question of energy prices. There's the whole question of the approach of different countries that are also threatened by Iran, that are putting pressure on the United States. There are different considerations. So from time to time, because of these considerations, you can have gaps when it comes to the tactical moves. Okay, it was very clear, to me at least, that what the Iranians were trying to do by ordering Hezbollah attacks on northern Israel is to put a wedge between us and the United States. Because they were doing that as a mode of pressure on the United States to get them to compromise on the deal, on the MOU. Now, they are calling it a peace deal, but at this point, what we must remember as facts is that, first of all, the major part of hostilities ended after 40 days. We were in a kind of a ceasefire that wasn't total, and now we are in a ceasefire for 60 days that includes the opening of Hormuz. But, you know, peace has not been achieved yet. So I think that each country will have to calibrate its considerations according to its interests. And as much as we agree on the ultimate goals, we might differ, as I said, on the timing and the nature of the steps we have to take in order to achieve those goals.
10: Let me ask you a pointed question. When the war began on Feb 28th, the strategic objectives that Israel had in mind, have they been achieved? Or do you think that, from your perspective, Iran continues to be an existential threat?
11: I think they have been achieved, Aditya. And I think that the viewers can go back, or at least you as a journalist, go back and look at my interviews. We were very clear at the beginning, at the outset. We said we want to remove two existential threats and we want to prepare the ground for the Iranian people to embrace their future. Now, let's look at what happened on the ground. First of all, when it comes to the military nuclear program, we have not only targeted it back in June, but we did it again in a much more comprehensive way. You know, the Iranian military nuclear program had many activities, many locations, many elements in the process that have to do with taking out the uranium, processing it, reprocessing it, scientists that were involved, the labs, the activity that was going on the creating a nuclear device, all of

0: of that was targeted. It was targeted pretty efficiently. Okay? When it comes to the ballistic missile program, they were on a trajectory of creating an arsenal of about 10,000 ballistic missiles within 3 or 4 years. And we have destroyed that. In addition to that, there was a very severe military blow to all the other elements of their military power. Yesterday, Prime Minister Netanyahu estimated that the cost that was of this destruction is about $1 trillion on the Iranian economy. So even if they will get some sanction relief, they will have to decide whether to divert this sanction relief to rebuilding this monstrous weapons of mass destruction program again, or to give it to the Iranian population. They're already very unpopular in Iran. So by doing what we did, I think that although some of the regime elements, the RGC, got emboldened and doubled down, but the majority of the Iranian people do not support this regime. So at the end of the day, after the dust settles, the Iranian people will have to decide what it wants to do in the future. And I think that for the first time in 47 years, or at least since the Iran-Iraq war, you are seeing a situation in which people in Iran will see how this regime has done a disservice to their goals. Instead of creating prosperity with the vast resources, natural resources that Iran has, they invested in this machinery that actually kicked back on them. They were feeling very immune until a year ago because they thought that Israel cannot attack them. But Israel can hit back a country that has sworn to annihilate it. And now the Iranian people understand that. So I think that in that context, the goals were achieved, and we will see in the future to what extent they were achieved.
1: But Ambassador, don't you think that the opposition in Iran that you speak about, don't you think that they feel betrayed? Because the last 1 year, President Trump and Prime Minister Netanyahu have created a narrative that we are with you, we are going to stand by, you lead the momentum, and we'll be with you. And continuously there has been this kind of a momentum. And the opposition has been waiting out there that some kind of a support structure will come in. But instead what's happening is a peace deal, not less, and there will be a fund given by Americans for the reconstruction and for the economy of Iran to revive. So how does this help the opposition or the restoration of democracy that you speak about?
0: I think there's no doubt that this is a setback for the opposition. Israel is not part of this MOU. Okay? And at the end of the day, you have to look at the long-term trajectory. The fact that Israel and the United States have done this operation, ultimately, regardless of an arrangement that is being done now because of a common interest that the United States and Iran have, is not necessarily going to completely remove the trajectory, because the damage in Iran to the regime was done. At the end of the day, you cannot, and we didn't even give the feeling that we are going to invade Iran or to impose a new regime in Iran. This is not our role. This is not what the Israeli people would support in terms of giving legitimacy to the government to do. So yes, I think that our interests coincide, and the Iranian people will have to do their part if they are interested in changing their future.
1: How do you see the role of Pakistan? Now, Pakistan has been at the center stage over the last couple of months at least as a mediator between US and Iran. There was, for the first time in history, a verbal statement given by the Prime Minister of Israel and the Foreign Minister against Pakistan to the statements that came out from the Foreign Minister.
0: Yeah.
1: Could you reiterate or at least put Israel's position in terms of Pakistan? Because it's very interesting that Pakistan says that we are mediators for peace, but there are people being killed in Pakistan-occupied Kashmir, there are massive protests that are happening, and as do I, that over the last 3 years, especially after 7th October, there are Hamas leaders who have come to Pakistan and POK.
0: Right, so there are countries that think that peace is promoting a situation which Israel doesn't exist. This is why what they call peace. It's not the peace that we are looking for. And Pakistan is not the only country with bad intentions here. Qatar has been also behaving in a very

0: treacherous way. We are not satisfied from that. We don't trust Pakistan, and I've said that in many interviews in the past. So it won't be a breaking news in this interview. Like, this is something that we feel, and we, you know, this lack of trust has justification. Yes, we've been following the activity of Hamas in Pakistan and Bangladesh. I know about the open sources that have been, you know, covering these visits, but probably there are also activities that we don't know about. There is no doubt, in my eyes at least, that the 7th of October, in a kind of sick way, is an inspiration for these terrorist organizations. They feel that they maybe can imitate what happened on the 7th of October in other parts of the world. So this is something that actually we drew the attention of the authorities here about it. I personally pushed for bringing people that, you know, follow these issues to brief the local authorities here. This should worry all of us.
1: Do you also briefly expect and feel that at a time when Pakistan encourages peace between US and Iran, there's anti-Semitism also that is being encouraged by not the people of Pakistan alone, the fundamentalists, but the state?
0: Absolutely. We've seen it in an official statement of a Pakistani official. So this is something that doesn't give us a lot of hope that, the nature, the approach of this country will change.
1: Another question that arises since we are sitting in India is about India's approach. Prime Minister Modi has encouraged dialogue and diplomacy when it comes to Israel, US, and Iran. In fact, yesterday he was one of the first leaders to welcome the US-Iran deal. But we have, in fact, a former official of the Israeli Foreign Ministry, Elon Levy, in fact, putting out a statement.
0: He was a very short time spokesperson at the Prime Minister's office.
1: Yes. He has said India is cautiously welcoming the Iran deal, but let's be clear, this is a disaster for India. And then he puts across at least 4 to 5 points where he says India's approach of neutrality is unsustainable and jeopardizes its long-term interests. This disastrous deal must push it to re-evaluate its geopolitical posture in a world in which Iran is dangerous and Pakistan is accident. Closer military and economic ties with Israel, similarly threatened by this news, is inevitable. Is this Israel government's position as well, or do you think this is just a public sentiment?
0: I think it's his personal opinion. Mm-hmm. I think, not only as diplomats, but as people in general, we have to be very cautious when we judge the policies of other countries, especially friendly countries, because each country has very good reasons why they are promoting a certain foreign policy direction. We appreciate very much the fact that our relations between Israel and India lean on very long-term gain trust. And this is one of the things that make this relationship unique. And at the end of the day, time will tell. I think that what Iran has done, the IRGC has done in this confrontation to punish those who they call their friends, because, Israel didn't have any presence in the Straits of Hormuz. They actually didn't even blink before attacking their neighbors and attacking the interests of their so-called friends for the sake of advancing an interest that has nothing to do with it. Okay? So time will tell whether Iran is a trustable partner for any country. I think that the way they behaved and they reacted will boomerang on them, because this is a card that you can use only once. Then everybody understands what is the game, and everybody will take precaution, because it's very evident that Iran is not a reliable country, that they were engaging in plans of weapons of mass destruction. They were still are the biggest sponsor of terrorism. And if they wouldn't have been stopped by us or the Americans, at the end of the day, it's like a movie coming to a theater in your neighborhood. The area of West Asia is an area that needs stability and needs space

0: for the countries that want to promote stability and prosperity to act. And what Iran was doing was choking that. It was taking over one Arab capital after the other, creating a situation in which all the countries in the Gulf would have to vow to their hegemony. And that would be very bad news for them, for us, and for all the countries, including India, that have interest in this region. Look, I think that increasingly India is becoming part of the region. Because from the moment that you signed all these trade deals, you know, in the past, India used to be a kind of a closed economy. Yeah. But from the moment you signed all these trade deals and you're going to trade in trillions of dollars with all the major trade blocs, when you have $50 billion trade with the UAE, it means that the Gulf becomes crucial. And the stability of the Gulf becomes crucial.
1: Since you mentioned this, sorry to cut you short, since you mentioned UAE, you know, I also have written extensively about it, but do you expect or do you foresee in future a kind of a trilateral between India, Israel and UAE? Because bilaterally among these three countries, there are great ties, especially when it comes to trade, when it comes to connectivity, when it comes to commerce between these countries.
0: Yeah, you know, one of the reasons I think that are the figures of trade between India and Israel have gone down is because a large part of our trade is being done through the UAE.
1: Yeah.
0: So the trade with the UAE has gone up from zero to $10 billion.
1: Yeah.
0: Israel, UAE. But, you know, most of these $10 billion are not necessarily trade with the UAE.
1: It's with
0: our trade
1: countries.
0: Through the UAE.
1: Yeah.
0: So that gives you a sense of how much our business interests are interconnected, because there are companies, many Indian companies working there, also Israeli companies. They're exchanging, you know, not only trade, but also technology. And we are thinking very hard, you know, together with the Indian government and the UAE government, what are the things that we can do together? And we found out that there are a lot of things we can do together, okay. From AI to you know, defense cooperation, you name it. Hmm. So I think it's a matter of maturity. We will get there. We, you know, it's something in process. But when it comes to the orientation, it's very clear that we have a joint potential, because the orientation is an orientation of, you know, freeing the economies, building capabilities, creating prosperity, promoting trade, fighting radicalism. You know, these are the things we have in common. So I think it can become a very natural partnership.
1: All right. Final question on the war. You know, one of the concerns for Iran is that the war against Hezbollah or the war in Lebanon comes to an end. But Prime Minister Netanyahu says that the IDF will remain in the buffer zone in, you know, Lebanon as well as in Gaza against Hamas. So where do you stand on this demand of Iran? Secondly, Iran hasn't come out with any kind of a commitment on nuclear enrichment. Does that concern you?
0: Yeah, so on the first question, no doubt, we are going to remain in the buffer zone. You know, we tried in the past. We have a proven track record of having no claims over Lebanese territory. We withdrew from Lebanon in the year 2000 and invited the UN to redraw the blue line with the clear intention to try to get any kind of excuse for Hezbollah to continue attacking Israel. And guess what? They recreated a conflict because of apparently a few differences when it comes to the blue line. And they built all this terrible, you know, capability of you know, tunnels with weapons and a commando unit of 15,000 terrorists that were ready to invade the Galilee with 150,000 rockets. So there's no doubt we are not going to go back there. And we are going to be very stubborn that unless the Lebanese government, through the Lebanese army, is capable and has the proven capability to take over South Lebanon and not allow Hezbollah to rebuild there, we won't withdraw. We cannot, you know, we won't commit suicide. Now, regarding your second question,
1: yes,
0: of course, this is a great concern. We, you know, we want to create a situation in which, despite the fact that we have managed to neutralize the immediate threat of extinction through attacking the nuclear program, that we won't have to attack it again in a year or two. So it would be preferable that Iran agrees to going back to compliance when it comes to the IAEA, because they have been cheating. And actually, We think that because of the fact that they've been cheating, not only according to our opinion, but according to the IAEA's opinion, they shouldn't be allowed to continue enrichment activity, and their fissile material should be removed. And I think that we share that opinion with the United States, and it remains to be seen whether we have enough diplomatic leverage to do that. There's no doubt that we have shown Iran that we are serious, because now we also have military deterrence.
1: Yeah. Ambassador, we have spoken about the real-life war. I want to also ask you about the real life. Have you seen the film Dhurandhar, which has been creating waves? You know, I need to mention that I'm the research consultant, so I might have a bias towards it.
0: Yeah.
1: But have you found time to watch it?
0: Of course. I watched both of them.
1: How was the
0: first
1: experience?
0: I liked the second even more.
1: Yeah.
0: I think that the especially the way in which you know, India has been capable of undermining the networks that were really undermining its national security, the combination of terror attacks with terror financing and drug dealing and money and counterfeit money that was all combined in a network that was really destroying this country. And the fact that you've been able to, you know, get rid of that and restore stability and fight terrorism so efficiently, I think that, you know, beyond the theatricals of it, which are very nice to watch, these are very important, because it shows that a country is capable of functioning, and when you improve the level of functionality, the sophistication of intelligence, and the combination of that with technology, it can bring stability and it can bring prosperity. So I think it's a very good example of how counterterrorism should be conducted, beyond the fun of, you know, watching the movie itself.
1: Well, this is a cinematic experience, quite a bit of it. But we tried to put a little bit of Israel also in it. And, you know, Ambassador, we've seen in wars, for instance, Kargil, and in military strikes, for instance, what happened after the Pulwama terror attack, Balakot, there has been an impression of Israel as well. Did you notice that Israeli element in the film, or do you avoid it?
0: Yeah, I think that the Israeli element in the film, in reality, is even much more powerful, because, you know, in real life, you can identify who is your friend in times of need. Because when you're in times of need, those who are not your friends will escape, will avoid, will tell you, call me later. But they are the real friends, that these are the ones that come, and when you need them, they deliver. And this is the kind of relationship we have.
1: Well, on that note, Ambassador, as always, thank you very much.

0: हर पल मनाओ केसरी त्योहार। विमल
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3: TV 24/7. The hope is that beyond this election, this will be one of the major issues. With multiple challengers in the fray, the TMC also has done a bit of rejig. Remember, this is also a district that has been plagued by communal violence. Come to some of the sabhas that the BJP is also organizing, especially in the villages of West Bengal.
2: When stories have impact.
4: Padmasar Joshi, managing editor and prime time anchor.
2: The news has influence. The buck stops here with Padmaja Joshi.
3: Your work is being watched by people. You think that you're making an impact in this time. I think that's really a huge validation, very rewarding. And I'm pretty certain that Team Any TV will go from strength to strength.
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0: people of Maharashtra. Our leader Eknathji Shinde is the most popular mass leader, and you see Paksh Pravesh every single day. We are not here to divide any party or destroy any party or poach from any party. We are here to do our job, which is Operation Progress.
1: All right, so there you heard the various comments that have been made. Let's go across to Abhishek Awasthi now for more on this entire story. And Abhishek, so what is the latest really that you're hearing about the Uddhav Shiv Sena or the Thackeray apparently taking this stand, saying that those who want to leave will leave. Today may not be my day, but tomorrow they will realize their mistake. Take us through all these developments that are taking place in Maharashtra.
2: See, we will have to understand that this has not happened in just one day itself. You know, Operation Tiger, something which was brewing from past few months, and time and again we have reported certain secret meetings as well as developments regarding that, and more importantly, the recent meeting of the MPs that that was conducted on Sunday. This was not the first one. It was most importantly the second one after this all speculation of Operation Tiger. And also in the first meeting, you know, more than 3 to 4 MPs were not present physically. And in a meeting which has already been called on a scheduled time beforehand, and you don't expect 5 of the MPs to be present on that day, something is not right in the party, something that we understand. But though Sanjay Raut and other MPs which were present, they tried to, you know, present a rosy picture in front of the media, where they said that some joined online, some had a call with the with Uddhav Thackeray himself, and then after we have a source-based info clearly making a point out there where Uddhav Thackeray, you know, openly expressed his concern that today is not my day and in future it will be ours, and you know, I won't hold you back, but it would be your decision, and a true Shiv Sainik wouldn't have done something which you would be doing in future. You know, these are certain statements which are still source-based, because Sanjay Raut has openly denied that, making a point that he was present in the meeting, and Uddhav Thackeray has not said anything like that. But our sources have confirmed to us that Uddhav had maintained the same.
1: Welcome, you're watching NDTV. I'm Gargi Rawat. Coming up ahead on the program, after Trinamool Congress MPs rebelled and switched sides, now pressure on Uddhav Shiv Sena MPs as well. All these moves coming ahead of the monsoon session. Also coming up ahead of the NEET re-exam, the government has banned messaging platform Telegram to prevent any leak. That's come in for some criticism. Let's take a look at the headlines we're tracking. Operation Tiger in Maharashtra, Shinde Sena leader's big claim, says 7 Uddhav Thackeray MPs will join Shinde before the monsoon session, says talks are in the final stage. All eyes on the Lok Sabha Speaker's decision on rebel MPs' merger plea. Sources say Om Birla will decide on the plea only after hearing both sides. The Speaker's office has emailed the group of MPs led by Mamata Banerjee and called them for a meeting. Another sexual assault horror from Tamil Nadu. An 11-year-old girl sexually abused in Kanchipuram. Migrant worker from Bengal is arrested. Stalin hits out at Vijay while Annamalai raises concerns over the rising sexual offences by migrants. A temporary ban on Telegram in a move to curb paper leak ahead of the NEET re-exam. The centre has also instructed the platform to disable its message editing feature till June 30th. The NTA says the measure is aimed at preventing organised cheating networks. Meanwhile, Annamalai has criticised the strict security measures for the NEET retest, as the system may increase student stress. The BJP hits out at Annamalai, says security checks are a standard practice. The Israeli envoy speaks to NDTV, raises concerns over the US-Iran deal, says the ceasefire and reopening of the Strait of Hormuz are not enough to resolve deeper security risks for Israel. And NDTV tops the Reuters Reach rankings once again. NDTV retains the number one position in both offline and online news reach. NDTV leads weekly audience reach across multiple platforms.

0: All right, breaking news now coming in, and Prime Minister Modi has arrived in Geneva. This ahead of world leaders heading to France for the G7. There will be bilateral meetings with Carney and Starmer, which are on the agenda. Tomorrow, the Prime Minister will be meeting with Trump on the sidelines of the G7. Prime Minister Modi will arrive in Avignon, France on a two-day visit to participate in the G7 summit, marking the third and final leg of his two-nation tour. Well, NDTV's Vishnu Shom sent us this report.
1: Well, the G7 features some of the most powerful nations in the world, and there is a very broad agenda this time around, as is the case frequently. They'll be looking very closely, for example, in the situation in Europe and the continued war between Russia and Ukraine. They'll be looking at cybersecurity. They'll be looking at AI. They will be referencing the situation in West Asia as well, where there's been so much in terms of hostilities. These are just a couple of issues, but I think the G7 nations will also be looking, at least some of them, at the changed equation between North America and Europe. So that's likely to come up potentially as well. But for India, this is important because we are over here, Prime Minister Modi is over here as a special invitee of the French President Emmanuel Macron. India is part of each of the important ministerial conversations which have been taking place, not just over here when they begin, but also on the sidelines of G7 and prior to the summit beginning. This, French diplomatic sources tell us, is an important example of how important France sees India. So the G7 process is important for India as well. The Prime Minister would certainly have a say in some of the important international gatherings that we'll be seeing in Evian. So we'll be keeping a close eye out on it for that. But certainly the highlight for most will be the meeting between the US President and Prime Minister Modi. The focus of the world is very much on Evian in France. That's where the G7 summit is being held. This G7 summit, which features some of the most powerful leaders in the world, also features Prime Minister Narendra Modi, who will be traveling to Evian, where he will be meeting the US President Donald Trump, among other leaders. The meeting between Trump and Modi comes at a time when there are extremely important international developments. For starters, India has been extremely worried about attacks on Indian mariners in the Strait of Hormuz region. But at the same time, there is a sense that the war has now come to an end. Remember, over here in Geneva, where I am presently, is where the United States and Iran are expected to officially sign the end of the war declaration in this particular city. Prior to that, of course, the meeting between our Prime Minister and President Trump is important for several reasons. For starters, the equation between India and the US has been testy for a period of time. There have been concerns on US sanctions on India's imports on Russian oil. There have been protracted negotiations on the trade deal, which should now finally come through. There have been warm exchanges on the phone call between Prime Minister Narendra Modi and the US President Donald Trump. But the fact that the US president keeps bringing up Op Sindoor and what he says was an American role in bringing an end to the hostilities between New Delhi and Islamabad is something that's not been accepted in New Delhi at all. That being the case, it is a relationship which is obviously critical. It's a very important strategic relationship, a huge trade relationship. It comes at a time when hopefully this war will come to an end. So that meeting between Trump and Modi, both who consider themselves close friends, will be something not just people in India, but certainly people and watchers around the world will be looking out for.
0: Well, let's also go across to Aditya Raj call for more on the G7 and expectations. And Aditya, this comes, Vishnu talking about the Prime Minister Modi and US President Donald Trump meeting, which is, of course, something we'll be watching closely. But also the G7 coming at a time when we've seen so much turmoil the world over, but also now hopefully some peace, given that Iran and the US have arrived at that peace agreement. So everybody will be looking for the signals coming out of the G7.
2: Well, that's right, Gargi. You know, the attention is at the G7 and, of course, the resolution to the West Asia crisis. But, you know, India may not be a part of the G7, but has been an integral part of the G7 ever since 2019, because Prime Minister Narendra Modi and India have been receiving an invite regularly. and those visuals there, Prime Minister Narendra Modi arriving in Geneva, before the G7 actually takes place. And thereafter, in a few hours from now at 6:15 p.m. India time, he'll be officially welcomed by the French president at the G7 venue. Thereafter, there are three key bilaterals that are lined up, one with the Prime Minister of UK, then with the Prime Minister of Canada, and then with the leader of UAE as well. So three critical relationships for India. We already have had a bilateral FTA with UK. There is a FTA with Canada that is in the pipeline in the next few months. And already there is a SEPA. India and UAE ties are one of the biggest talking points in the recent times of the war. But as Vishnu also pointed out from Europe, that one of the concerns for India would be resilient supply chains and also the safety and security of the Indian mariners across the Strait of Hormuz. And that's what will be discussed when Prime Minister Modi meets global leaders on the sidelines of the G7 later today. But tomorrow is that big meeting when Prime Minister Modi meets US President Donald Trump, and that would be discussing several key arrangements. But in India and in US, people will be looking forward to that trade deal Trump and Modi have to sign in the next few weeks.
0: All right, Aditya, thanks so much for joining us with all those developments. Well, let's now shift focus and get to the latest from Maharashtra. So in Maharashtra politics, the buzz is over Operation Tiger against the Uddhav Sena. Political drama continues to intensify, with Shinde Sena leader making a big claim on the Uddhav camp MPs. A Shinde Neta has said that 7 Uddhav Sena MPs will be joining the Eknath Shinde faction before the monsoon session. Remember, all these activities of breaking parties is taking place ahead of the monsoon session to shore up the NDA numbers. The statement comes amid increased political activity and back-channel discussions in the state. Meanwhile, Maharashtra Deputy Chief Minister Eknath Shinde himself evaded any questions on Operation Tiger. He was asked by the media. However, he maintained silence on the political controversy. Uddhav Thackeray summoned party MLAs now on June 22nd. Amid this buzz, Shiv Sena UBT is likely to discuss party strategy and future political course, and also see where the MLAs are at. With both sides making strong claims, all eyes are now on whether the monsoon session will see this major political shake-up in Maharashtra.
3: Tiger chal raha hai.
4: Shinde sir,
3: 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Operation Tiger ke baare mein kuch kehna chahenge? 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
7: 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They were on video conferencing. They couldn't come to Matosri in Mumbai because they had their individual engagements which were fixed much earlier. So they played और वो integrity जो pledge करना है वो बार बार कितनी बार करेंगे.
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0: Alright, some breaking news now coming in, and a statement from Arvind Sawant, who is a member of parliament from the Udhav faction, who has dismissed all this talk of Operation Tiger. In fact, he said it is laughable. He says, check if there are any tigers left. And he goes on to say that we will continue to march on and dogs will bark. Also hits out at the media saying the fourth pillar has weakened, that you ask questions of the helpless. There are so many issues, he says, across the country that you're not discussing. The government has no time to discuss issues like atrocities against women, the NEET paper leak scandal, or even student suicides. Instead, you're all talking about Operation Tiger. Listen into what he said.
10: हास्यास्पद नाही वाटत का तुम्हाला? कोण कृपाळ दोघांनी? त्याची स्वतःची त्याच्या पक्षात काय किंमत आहे? गल्लीतलं पोमेरियन काहीतरी घ्यावं केलं तर धाकता का तुम्ही? मुळात असे टायगर म्हणायला आधी टायगर शिल्लक आहे का मला दात काढलेले वाल होते तिथे जाऊन तिकडे
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0: All right, let's go across to Abhishek Awasthi, who has been tracking all these developments. And Abhishek, so they're not surprising, that denial coming in from Arvind Sawant. He is, of course, an Uddhav Thackeray loyalist. And we'll keep hearing these allegations and denials, as well as the speculation about Operation Tiger.
11: Definitely, you know, you can take it as a third denial, because Sanjay Raut, then we had Anil Desai, and now Arvind Sawant totally denying and also accusing media of making it a hype. But at the same time, we'll also have to, you know, understand the statements which are coming from the Shinde camp. Union Minister Pratap Rao has made a significant statement. In fact, we're at Mantralay, Pratap Sarnaik, Minister, and several other leaders are making a direct and a straight statement that something big is to happen, and it will happen in the consecutive days, and we are ready to welcome. In fact, Pratap Sarnaik had went on to say that we are running Operation Tiger 365 24/7, and whoever wants to join, we are open for it, and soon, what's wrong if our numbers increase? You know, these kind of statements which are coming from the Shinde camp definitely hint something big. And what our sources are confirming at this given point of time is definitely something big is expected, either before the foundation day of Shiv Sena, that is on 19th, or definitely before the monsoon session of the parliament. So definitely something is big brewing, and we have to read between the lines. In fact, I want to also highlight today's cabinet meeting, where DCM Eknath Shinde, when he came and when he left the Mantralay, both the time we tried to ask him direct and straight questions on Operation Tiger, but he refused. He neither denied it, neither confirmed it, and you can understand the body language on the visuals which are on our screen clearly, you know, making a point that something big is definitely to happen in the near future. When it will happen is something that we will have to wait and watch out for, but another split in Shiv Sena is expected, is what our sources have confirmed. Back to you.
0: All right, thanks so much.

0: Abhishek, for joining us with all those developments. So that's Operation Tiger, the speculation they're growing in Maharashtra. But let's shift focus now and bring you breaking news on Mamata Banerjee. The former West Bengal chief minister is in the court for the hearing. A former CM is in the High Court to hear the case regarding the leader of opposition in the assembly. Remember, this is the case that the Trinamool Congress has filed against Ritabrata Banerjee, who is the leader of opposition. He is heading that rebel group of MLAs within the Trinamool Congress, something that has been challenged by Mamata Banerjee, that he was recognized as the leader of the opposition, whereas Mamata Banerjee had Sobhan Dev Chattopadhyay appointed as their leader of opposition. However, now 60 MLAs of the Trinamool Congress are a part of the Ritabrata faction, or these rebel MLAs. Well, let's now go across to our reporter, and Hrithik joins us for more. And Hrithik, take us through all the developments in this case so far today. A fresh hearing in the leader of opposition case, where Mamata Banerjee has challenged the developments in the assembly.
1: Well, definitely. What we are given to understand that Mamata Banerjee, since after, you know, what we are given to understand that after the election result, this is for the second time, Mamata Banerjee has arrived at Kolkata High Court today. And what we are precisely being told that she is going to challenge, the defeat she has faced during this assembly election in the Bhabanipur seats. Now, remember, in Bhabanipur seats, the Shubhendu Adhikari has owned the selection, but now for the second time, while she has visited Calcutta High Court today, and she is pleading before the court that she wants to challenge the win of Shubhendu Adhikari in the Bhabanipur constituency seat. So remember, on 14th of May, Mamata Banerjee all of a sudden arrived before the court over the the kind of harassment or attack were going on in the state of West Bengal against TMC workers. And this time, for the second time, Mamata Banerjee has arrived before the court, and the court proceedings are underway at this point in time. Back to you.
0: All right, Hrithik, thanks so much for joining us with that. So Mamata Banerjee at the High Court. Well, with that, we'll slip into a short break. More news and updates coming up on the other side. Do stay with us.

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3: TV 24/7. The hope is that beyond this election, this will be one of the major issues. With multiple challengers in the fray, the TMC also has done a bit of rejig. Remember, this is also a district that has been plagued by communal violence. Come to some of the sabhas that the BJP is also organizing, especially in the villages of West Bengal.
2: When stories have impact.
4: Padmasar Joshi, managing editor and prime-time anchor.
2: 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The buck stops here with Padmaja Joshi.
3: Your work is being watched by people. You think that you're making an impact in this time. I think that's really a huge validation, very rewarding. And I'm pretty certain that Team NDTV will go from strength to strength.
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1: Ayush.
0: Since when do we do scripts? Fair point. Picture this. The biggest stage. Floodlights.
1: Wow.
0: 4K. The works.
2: Where's the hook?
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2: Where's the hook?
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2: Bro, where's the hook?
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2: Without a hook, no way. The message is clear. It's 2026. You've got to be real in a world of reels. You've got to be original in a world where everything seems generated.
0: That's it. That's what we're looking for.
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3: 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This is sleep apnea, a condition far more common and far more dangerous than we realize. 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
4: मीठा या नमकीन चाहे जैसे खाओ 100% सूजी से बनी आर प्योर वर्म इसलिए स्वादिष्ट सेहतमंद हर रोज.
5: All right, and after rebel MPs in the Trinamool Congress, now rebel MPs in the Shiv Sena. Uddhav Thackeray, Operation Tiger Buzz is rocking the Uddhav Sena. Political drama continuing to intensify in Maharashtra as the Shinde Sena leader has made a big claim on the Uddhav camp MPs. Shinde Neta has said that 7 Uddhav Sena MPs will join the Shinde faction before the monsoon session and therefore become then a part of the NDA. The statement comes amid increased political activity and back-channel discussions in the state, adding to the political heat. Reports also suggest that Uddhav Thackeray, during a recent Matoshri meeting that he had called, reacted to this exit buzz, saying that there is no point in forcibly holding back those who want to leave, indicating a softer stand towards potential rebels. With both sides making strong claims, all eyes are now on whether the monsoon session will see a major political shake-up in Maharashtra as well.
6: ऐसा है कि ऑपरेशन टाइगर के मामले में जो 7 सांसदों के साथ में हमारी चर्चा अंतिम क्षण में आ चुकी है. जैसा हम लोग ऑपरेशन करने किसी हॉस्पिटल में जाते हैं तो पहले इन्वेस्टिगेशन किया जाता है और वो 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
9: 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है.
1: We are not getting into any speculation. There is no Operation Tiger. There is only Operation Progress. And we work in that direction to work for the people of Maharashtra. Our leader, Eknathji Shinde, is the most popular mass leader. And you see Paksh Pravesh every single day. We are not here to divide any party or destroy any party or poach from any party. We are here to do our job, which is Operation Progress.
5: All right, so there you heard the various comments that have been made. Let's go across to Abhishek Awasthi now for more on this entire story. And Abhishek, so what is the latest really that you're hearing about the Uddhav Shiv Sena or the Thackeray apparently taking this stand, saying that those who want to leave will leave. Today may not be my day, but tomorrow they will realize their mistake. Take us through all these developments that are taking place in Maharashtra.
10: See, we will have to understand that this has not happened in just one day itself. You know, Operation Tiger, something which was brewing from past few months. And time and again, we have reported certain secret meetings as well as developments regarding that. And more importantly, the recent meeting of the MPs that that was conducted on Sunday, this was not the first one. It was, most importantly, the second one after this all speculation of Operation Tiger. And also in the first meeting, you know, more than 3 to 4 MPs were not present physically. And in a meeting which has already been called on a scheduled time beforehand, and you don't expect 5 of the MPs to be present on that day, something is not right in the party, something that we understand. But though Sanjay Raut and other MPs which were present, they tried to, you know, present a rosy picture in front of the media, where they said that some joined online, some had a call with the with Uddhav Thackeray himself, and then after we have a source-based info clearly making a point out there where Uddhav Thackeray, you know, openly expressed his concern that today is not my day and in future it will be ours, and you know, I won't hold you back, but it would be your decision. And a true Shiv Sainik wouldn't have done something which you would be doing in future. You know, these are certain statements which are still source-based, because Sanjay Raut has openly denied that, making a point that he was present in the meeting, and Uddhav Thackeray has not said anything like that. But our sources have confirmed to us that Uddhav had maintained the same stand which he had in 2022, and now again he is not in the not want to you know, keep them waiting. Who wants to go can go. Back to you.
5: All right, Abhishek, so thanks so much for joining us with that. We'll return to you for more. So definitely the NDA getting those numbers ahead of the monsoon session. Now Uddhav, now breaking news coming in, and the Uddhav Thackeray led Shiv Sena has called a meeting of its MLAs on the 22nd of June. Remember earlier calling a meeting of its MPs, and many of those MPs, 5 of them not turning up. That has created a huge buzz, and as Abhishek was telling us, this is something that has been ongoing in Maharashtra for some time. Operation Tiger is what it's being referred to as. This attempt to break away more leaders from the Shiv Sena, especially the MPs who may now switch over to the Shinde Sena. Let's go back to Abhishek for more on this story now. And Abhishek, after testing the MPs, it seems that Uddhav Thackeray now has called for a meeting of its MLAs. And is this also in a sense to see who all turn up?
10: Yeah, definitely, this is what the point is out here, and this proves that, you know, all is not well in the party. After MPs, now MLAs. And remember, there are 20 MLAs of Uddhav Thackeray as far as the lower house is concerned, and several MLC also. So definitely on that day also it will be very crucial how many turns up, and that day starts the monsoon session of Maharashtra Assembly. So it will be very crucial to understand how many MLAs turn out for the meeting, and is all is well as far as MLAs is concerned or not is something we will have to wait and watch out for till 22nd of June. Back to you.
11: We've landed in the beautiful state of Andhra Pradesh, which has no shortage of its own superstars. And that's why it's our pleasure to be joined today on NDTV by Pavan Kalyan, the Deputy Chief Minister of Andhra Pradesh. Good to have you, sir. You were recently denied permission, sir, on Telangana.
5: Welcome back. News now from Karnataka, and Krishna Bire Gowda, on day one of taking charge as the Bengaluru Development Minister, has pulled up officials over the pothole menace in Bengaluru. He has questioned why are roads laid and soon after these potholes appear. Remember, this is a big issue for people of Bengaluru, and it's a big menace as well. He questioned all the chief engineers, saying that if they cannot build roads that don't form potholes, that the quality of life of Bengalurians must be improved, is what he says. And he also pointed out how the former minister in this position, who is now the chief minister, D.K. Shivkumar, worked on a lot of projects for the future of the city.
12: Why can't our roads be pothole free? And you were asking the same question to the engineers and the officers. Tell us, have you found a solution while speaking to them today?
13: No, it is not a problem that can be solved in one meeting, but it will require a lot of concerted, consistent action from our side. I want to rephrase your question. See, is there no solution to the pothole? It means two things. It can mean two things. One is to, you know, keep on filling the potholes that keep arising. What the question I was asking them was that, why do potholes arise at all in the first place?
12: Was there any good answer to you? Because this is a question that every Bengalurian wants to know.
13: No, people ask, why are you not filling the potholes? I'm asking them, why do potholes arise at all? Is road making a rocket science that it can't build a road that doesn't frequently develop potholes, right? Roads are made world over. It's not everywhere that, you know, potholes arise.
5: All right, Vire Gowda, talking on the very, relevant issue of potholes in Bangalore that one keeps hearing about. Well, with that, we'll slip into a short break. More news updates on the other side. The latest on the US-Iran peace deal.

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3: What seems settled for me is unfinished business. So I rewind, I pause, I reflect, I dig, until what's buried stands up to be counted. Breaking ground, not just headlines, the meaning behind them. This is Breaking Ground with me, Vedika Sood.
4: Across the country,
5: he has tracked the pulse of power from Washington to Korea. Witnessed history being made in global capitals and conflict zones, brought clarity to complex issues of national security and international affairs. Aditya Raj Kaul, covering international affairs like no one else, only on NDTV Network.
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18: 21 days in Kashmir. Unfiltered list of things I saw and observed on the ground.
14: Very special ground report from the line of control. There were some children who've lost limbs in the shelling.
19: For a country that has fought so many wars in the mountains and at high altitude.
18: We're standing on the Indian Navy's newest warship.
14: The line of control, Shivaroor, NDTV.

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1: I'm delighted to be chairing a committee of such distinguished fellow businessmen, bankers. 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
11: All right, and after rebel MPs in the Trinamool Congress, now rebel MPs in the Shiv Sena Uddhav Thackeray. Operation Tiger Buzz is rocking the Uddhav Sena. Political drama continuing to intensify in Maharashtra as the Shinde Sena leader has made a big claim on the Uddhav camp MPs. Shinde Neta has said that 7 Uddhav Sena MPs will join the Shinde faction before the monsoon session and therefore become then a part of the NDA. The statement comes amid increased political activity and back-channel discussions in the state, adding to the political heat. Reports also suggest that Uddhav Thackeray, during a recent Matoshri meeting that he had called, reacted to this exit buzz, saying that there is no point in forcibly holding back those who want to leave, indicating a softer stand towards potential rebels. With both sides making strong claims, all eyes are now on whether the monsoon session will see a major political shakeup in Maharashtra as well.
12: ऐसा है कि ऑपरेशन टाइगर के मामले में जो 7 सांसदों के साथ में हमारी चर्चा अंतिम क्षण में आ चुकी है जैसा हम लोग ऑपरेशन करने किसी हॉस्पिटल में जाते हैं तो पहले इन्वेस्टिगेशन किया जाता है और वो 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
9: 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है।
14: We are not getting into any speculation. There is no Operation Tiger. There is only Operation Progress. And we work in that direction to work for the people of Maharashtra. Our leader, Eknathji Shinde, is a most popular mass leader. And you see Paksh Pravesh every single day. We are not here to divide any party or destroy any party or poach from any party. We are...
11: Welcome back. Prime Minister Modi has reached Evian in France for the G7 summit. In fact, he posted looking forward to engaging with world leaders and exchanging views on key global issues. India remains committed to advancing collective efforts for a more sustainable and prosperous planet. The G7 taking place in France, and the Prime Minister will also be holding a bilateral with US President Donald Trump. NDTV's Vishnu Shom sent us this report.
15: The Prime Minister's presence in G7 comes at a time when there have been monumental changes in the last 48 hours. With the war in West Asia likely coming to an end, this G7 is particularly important. And we'll also be looking very closely at what happens here in Geneva, where I am, where on Friday there is an expectation that representatives of Israel, Iran and the United States will be present to put a formal end to this war. In Geneva, Vishnu Shom for NDTV.
16: थोड़े में ज्यादा स्वाद, यही तो है इसकी खास बात।
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16: अरे मेरे राजा।
11: All right, and after rebel MPs in the Trinamool Congress, now rebel MPs in the Shiv Sena Uddhav Thackeray. Operation Tiger Buzz is rocking the Uddhav Sena. Political drama continuing to intensify in Maharashtra as the Shinde Sena leader has made a big claim on the Uddhav camp MPs. Shinde Neta has said that 7 Uddhav Sena MPs will join the Shinde faction before the monsoon session and therefore become then a part of the NDA. The statement comes amid increased political activity and back-channel discussions in the state, adding to the political heat. Reports also suggest that Uddhav Thackeray, during a recent Matoshri meeting that he had called, reacted to this exit buzz, saying that there is no point in forcibly holding back those who want to leave, indicating a softer stand towards potential rebels. With both sides making strong claims, all eyes are now on whether the monsoon session will see a major political shake-up in Maharashtra as well.
12: ऐसा है कि ऑपरेशन टाइगर के मामले में जो 7 सांसदों के साथ में हमारी चर्चा अंतिम क्षण में आ चुकी है। जैसा हम लोग ऑपरेशन करने किसी हॉस्पिटल में जाते हैं तो पहले इन्वेस्टिगेशन किया जाता है।

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3: 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है।
4: We are not getting into any speculation. There is no Operation Tiger. There is only Operation Progress. And we work in that direction to work for the people of Maharashtra. Our leader, Eknathji Shinde, is the most popular mass leader. And you see Paksh Pravesh every single day. We are not here to divide any party or destroy any party or poach from any party. We are here to do our job, which is Operation Progress.
5: All right, so there you heard the various comments that have been made. Let's go across to Abhishek Awasthi now for more on this entire story. And Abhishek, so what is the latest really that you're hearing about the Uddhav Shiv Sena or the Thackeray apparently taking this stand, saying that those who want to leave will leave, today may not be my day, but tomorrow they will realize their mistake. Take us through all these developments that are taking place in Maharashtra.
6: See, we will have to understand that this has not happened in just one day itself. You know, Operation Tiger, something which was brewing from past few months, and time and again we have reported certain secret meetings as well as developments regarding that, and more importantly, the recent meeting of the MPs that was conducted on Sunday. This was not the first one. It was most importantly the second one after this all speculation of Operation Tiger. And also in the first meeting, you know, more than 3 to 4 MPs were not present physically. And in a meeting which has already been called on a scheduled time beforehand, and you don't expect 5 of the MPs to be present on that day, something is not right in the party, something that we understand. But though Sanjay Raut and other MPs which were present, they tried to, you know, present a rosy picture in front of the media, where they said that some joined online, some had a call with the with Uddhav Thackeray himself, and then after we have a source based info clearly making a point out there where Uddhav Thackeray, you know, openly expressed his concern that today is not my day and in future it will be ours, and you know, I won't hold you back, but it would be your decision. And a true Shiv Sainik wouldn't have done something which you would be doing in future. You know, these are certain statements which are still source based, because Sanjay Raut has openly denied that, making a point that he was present in the meeting, and Uddhav Thackeray has not said anything like that. But our sources have confirmed to us that Uddhav had maintained the same stand which he had in 2022, and now again he is not in the not want to keep them waiting. Who wants to go can go. Back to you.
5: All right, Abhishek, so thanks so much for joining us with that. We'll return to you for more. So definitely the NDA getting those numbers ahead of the monsoon session. Now Uddhav, now breaking news.

0: The Thackeray-led Shiv Sena has called a meeting of its MLAs on the 22nd of June. Remember earlier calling in a meeting of its MPs, and many of those MPs, five of them, not turning up. That has created a huge buzz. And as Abhishek was telling us, this is something that has been ongoing in Maharashtra for some time. Operation Tiger is what it's being referred to as. This attempt to break away more leaders from the Shiv Sena, especially the MPs who may now switch over to the Shinde Sena. Let's go back to Abhishek for more on this story now. And Abhishek, after testing the MPs, it seems that Uddhav Thackeray now has called for a meeting of its MLAs. And is this also in a sense to see who all turn up?
1: Yeah, definitely, this is what the point is out here, and this proves that, you know, all is not well in the party. After MPs, now MLAs. And remember, there are 20 MLAs of Uddhav Thackeray as far as the lower house is concerned, and several MLC also. So definitely, on that day also, it will be very crucial how many turns up, and that day starts the monsoon session of Maharashtra Assembly. So it will be very crucial to understand how many MLAs turn out for the meeting, and is all is well as far as MLAs is concerned or not, is something we will have to wait and watch out for till 22nd of June. Back to you.
2: 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If it's shaping the future, you'll see it here first. The Tesla Model Y. This is Tech 360. 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
7: The hope is that beyond this election, this will be one of the major issues.
8: With multiple challengers in the fray, the TMC also has done a bit of DJ.
7: Remember, this is also a district that has been plagued by communal violence. Come to some of the sabhas that the BJP is also organizing, especially in the villages of West Bengal.
5: When stories have impact.
9: Padmasar Joshi, managing editor and prime time anchor.
5: Then news has influence. The buck stops here with Padmaja Joshi.
7: Your work is being watched by people. You think that you're making an impact in this time. I think that's really a huge validation, very rewarding, and I'm pretty certain that Team NDTV will go from strength to strength.
10: Launch control, 0 to 100.
11: This isn't just about cars and bikes. This is about how you move.
12: This car makes no sense, yet it makes every sense.
13: What we are sitting inside is a Joby-powered air taxi.
11: Your friend said, "Ye le le." We said, "Maybe not." Hi, my name is Siddharth Sharma. 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
14: The news.
15: Ayush, since when do we do scripts?
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15: Picture this. 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Floodlights.
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15: 4K. 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
14: Without a hook, no way. The message is clear. It's 2026. You've got to be real in a world of reels. You've got to be original in a world where everything seems generated.
15: That's it. 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
14: The best campaigns.
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14: The smartest brand moves on our new show.
15: But wait, what do we call it?
14: The Hook.
16: We've landed in the beautiful state of Andhra Pradesh, which has no shortage of its own superstars. And that's why it's our pleasure to be joined today on NDTV by Pavan Kalyan, the Deputy Chief Minister of Andhra Pradesh. Good to have you, sir.
17: You were recently

headlines. Operation Tiger in Maharashtra as Shinde Sena leaders. Big claim, says 7 Uddhav Thackeray MPs will join Shinde before the monsoon session, says talks are in the final stage. All eyes on the Lok Sabha Speaker's decision on rebel MPs' merger plea. Sources say Om Birla will decide on the plea only after hearing both sides. The Speaker's office has mailed the group of MPs led by Mamata Banerjee, calling them for a meeting. Another sexual assault horror from Tamil Nadu, where an 11-year-old girl is sexually abused in Kanchipuram. A migrant worker from Bengal has been arrested. The opposition hits out. A temporary ban on message-sharing platform Telegram in a move to curb paper leak ahead of the NEET re-exam. The centre has also instructed the platform to disable its message editing. NTA says the measures aimed at preventing organised cheating networks. Annamalai criticizes the strict security measures that have been put in place for the NEET re-exam, says the system may increase student stress. BJP hits out at Annamalai, says the security checks are a standard practice. The Israeli envoy speaks to NDTV, raises concern over the US-Iran deal, says the ceasefire and reopening of Strait of Hormuz are not enough to resolve deeper security risks for Israel.

0: All right, first up, breaking news coming in, and Prime Minister Narendra Modi has arrived in Avignon in France for the G7. Remember, India is a special invitee to the G7, and he says, he in fact posted on social media, looking forward to engaging with world leaders and exchanging views on key global issues. He says that India remains committed to advancing collective efforts for a more sustainable and prosperous planet. In fact, there you can see visuals are coming in of the G7 as that meeting is getting underway, and the G7 comes at a key time when Iran and the United States have arrived at a peace agreement of sorts. The framework is still to be worked out, but broadly they have decided on that peace deal. Remember that signing will take place in Geneva. And there you can see President Donald Trump also at that sitting at the meeting of the G7 leaders. Remember, India is a special invitee to the G7, and the Prime Minister will be there over the next 2 days when he will engage in several bilaterals. The key one to watch out for will be when Prime Minister Modi will be meeting with US President Donald Trump. NDTV's Vishnu Shom sent us this report from Geneva.
1: Well, the G7 features some of the most powerful nations in the world, and there is a very broad agenda this time around, as is the case frequently. They'll be looking very closely, for example, in the situation in Europe and the continued war between Russia and Ukraine. They'll be looking at cybersecurity. They'll be looking at AI. They will be referencing the situation in West Asia as well, where there's been so much in terms of hostilities. These are just a couple of issues, but I think the G7 nations will also be looking, at least some of them, at the changed equation between North America and Europe. So that's likely to come up potentially as well. But for India, this is important because we are over here, Prime Minister Modi is over here as a special invitee of the French President Emmanuel Macron. India is part of each of the important ministerial conversations which have been taking place, not just over here when they begin, but also on the sidelines of G7 and prior to the summit beginning. This, French diplomatic sources tell us, is an important example of how important France sees India. So the G7 process is important for India as well. The Prime Minister would certainly have a say in some of the important international gatherings that we'll be seeing in Evia. So we'll be keeping a close eye out on it for that. But certainly the highlight for most will be the meeting between the US President and Prime Minister.

0: Minister Modi. The focus of the world is very much on Evian in France. That's where the G7 summit is being held. This G7 summit, which features some of the most powerful leaders in the world, also features Prime Minister Narendra Modi, who will be traveling to Evian, where he will be meeting the US President Donald Trump, among other leaders. The meeting between Trump and Modi comes at a time when there are extremely important international developments. For starters, India has been extremely worried about attacks on Indian mariners in the Strait of Hormuz region. But at the same time, there is a sense that the war has now come to an end. Remember, over here in Geneva, where I am presently, is where the United States and Iran are expected to officially sign the end of the war declaration in this particular city. Prior to that, of course, the meeting between our Prime Minister and President Trump is important for several reasons. For starters, the equation between India and the US has been testy for a period of time. There have been concerns on US sanctions on India's imports on Russian oil. There have been protracted negotiations on the trade deal, which should now finally come through. There have been warm exchanges on the phone call between Prime Minister Narendra Modi and the US President Donald Trump. But the fact that the US president keeps bringing up Op Sindoor and what he says was an American role in bringing an end to the hostilities between New Delhi and Islamabad is something that's not been accepted in New Delhi at all. That being the case, it is a relationship which is obviously critical. It's a very important strategic relationship, a huge trade relationship. It comes at a time when hopefully this war will come to an end. So that meeting between Trump and Modi, both who consider themselves close friends, will be something not just people in India, but certainly people and watchers around the world will be looking out for.
1: All right, Vishnu, they're reporting from Geneva. So let's now take a look at what is on the agenda for the G7. Prime Minister Modi is there for the next 2 days. And obviously, right on top of the agenda will be the U.S.-Iran peace memorandum. That will be the big focus at the G7. Also coming up will be a focus on sustainability and the economy, Hormuz demining and reopening, another key focus, given that the peace deal has been arrived at and hopefully now ships can start moving freely in that region. The free flow of Gulf energy exports, because remember, that is what the world has been suffering from. There's been a chokehold ever since the Strait of Hormuz was closed, and that has really impacted economies the world over. Permanent end to the West Asia tensions will also be focused on during the G7. The ailing world economy really caused, it was already a somewhat ailing economy, but really the crisis after the West Asia conflict, Ukraine-Russia conflict resolution will also be focused on. So ending these wars and conflicts will be the focus at the G7. Concerns over China will also be on the agenda. And of course, artificial intelligence is something that is being focused on. So shaping future of AI will also be talked about at the G7. With that, we'll slip into a short break. More news and updates coming up on the other side. Do stay with us.

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5: What seems settled for me is unfinished business. 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Breaking ground, not just headlines, the meaning behind them. 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
20: 21 days in Kashmir. Unfiltered list of things I saw and observed on the ground.
16: Very special ground report from the line of control. There were some children who've lost limbs in the shelling.
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20: We're standing on the Indian Navy's newest warship.
16: The line of control, Shivaroor, NDTV.

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11: 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Operation Tiger Buzz is rocking the Uddhav Sena. Political drama continuing to intensify in Maharashtra as the Shinde Sena leader has made a big claim on the Uddhav camp MPs. Shinde Neta has said that 7 Uddhav Sena MPs will join the Shinde faction before the monsoon session and therefore become then a part of the NDA. The statement comes amid increased political activity and back-channel discussions in the state, adding to the political heat. Reports also suggest that Uddhav Thackeray, during a recent Matoshri meeting that he had called, reacted to this exit buzz, saying that there is no point in forcibly holding back those who want to leave, indicating a softer stand towards potential rebels. With both sides making strong claims, all eyes are now on whether the monsoon session will see a major political shakeup in Maharashtra as well.
12: ऐसा है कि ऑपरेशन टाइगर के मामले में जो 7 सांसदों के साथ में हमारी चर्चा अंतिम क्षण में आ चुकी है. जैसा हम लोग ऑपरेशन करने किसी हॉस्पिटल में जाते हैं तो पहले इन्वेस्टिगेशन किया जाता है और वो 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
11: Welcome back. Some breaking news now coming in from Tamil Nadu, where a fifth AIADMK MLA has now resigned. He's quit the party. So another blow to the AIADMK former health minister and viral Malai MLAC Vijay Bhaskar on Tuesday submitted his resignation, that's today, from the Tamil Nadu Legislative Assembly to the Speaker. So another blow to the AIADMK as its exodus of MLAs continues. All right, well, that's it for me for the moment. News and updates continue on NDTV.

0: हर पल मनाओ केसरी त्योहार। विमल
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2: When others are warming up, I'm raring to go. 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
1: From the newsroom to the studio to the thick of political action.
2: 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The hope is that beyond this election, this will be one of the major issues. With multiple challengers in the fray, the TMC also has done a bit of rejig. Remember, this is also a district that has been plagued by communal violence. Come to some of the sabhas that the BJP is also organizing, especially in the villages of West Bengal.
1: When stories have impact.
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1: Then news has influence. The buck stops here with Padmaja Joshi.
2: Your work is being watched by people. You think that you're making an impact in this time. I think that's really a huge validation, very rewarding, and I'm pretty certain that Team NDTV will go from strength to strength.
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9: Without a hook, no way. The message is clear. It's 2026. You've got to be real in a world of reels. 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
8: That's it. 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
8: But wait, what do we call it?
9: The Hook.
10: We've landed in the beautiful state of Andhra Pradesh, which has no shortage of its own superstars. And that's why it's our pleasure to be joined today on NDTV by Pawan Kalyan, the Deputy Chief Minister of Andhra Pradesh. Good to have you, sir. You were recently denied permission, sir, on Telangana Formation Day.
11: I think somehow they're scared. Otherwise, there is no need for them to deny permission.
10: Is the India bloc, you know, up on its last legs?
11: I had seen in my family, they were very strong supporters of Congress. As long as Indira Gandhiji was, even to an extent Rajiv Gandhiji was there, they could slowly, but the disconnect started because of their policies. I really expected some kind of a greater understanding when this man, Mr. Rahul Gandhi, if I go and meet people, that gives me a very entire greater understanding, greater depth. But I felt after walking from Kanyakumari to Kashmir, and the way he understood, he made, then I said, he has become more shallow.
10: You know, it was genuinely a first day, first show kind of perfect political storm for Vijay. What went through your mind when you saw it unfold?
11: I came into politics in 2007, and from then... Two decades.
10: Yeah, amazing.
11: And it was a tough journey for me. And sometimes I felt like giving up. Sometimes I feel like, why the hell I was in politics. I wish I could have such kind of smooth journey like Mr. Vijay. In that way, I said, okay, I was envious.
10: Yeah. You have a good relationship with the BJP and especially with Prime Minister Modi.
11: This man is the future of our country. Hmm. And we need it.
12: This is the show where we bring you all the hot and happenings from the world of entertainment and lifestyle.
13: Really?
12: Fashion that made you gag. Films that made you fangirl. Art that made it to the gram. And trends that kept us with the program.
14: Let's get it.
12: Hello and welcome to a brand new show. I am your host Mayank Chaudhary and this is Limelight.
15: What seems settled for me is unfinished business. So I rewind, I pause, I reflect, I dig, until what's buried stands up to be counted. Breaking ground, not just headlines, the meaning behind them. This is Breaking Ground with me, Vedika Sood.
16: Across the
13: country.
1: He has tracked the pulse of power from Washington to Korea. Witnessed history being made in global capitals and conflict zones. Brought clarity to complex issues of national security and international affairs. Aditya Raj Kaul, covering international affairs like no one else, only on NDTV Network. 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
16: These kind of awards and jury lineup, you are truly giving it the right weightage.
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18: No nation's growth can be truly complete without the full participation of half its population. Bringing women to the center of development is a critical pillar of the architecture that we're discussing today. Our next session explores this very theme, India's next decade led by women. I'd now like to welcome on stage Professor Dr. Manisha Priyam, Dr. Lewis Matheson, Distinguished Professor, Monash University, Melbourne, Mithali Kori, Gender Economist, and Anil Antony, National Secretary and National Spokesperson, BJP. And leading this conversation is my colleague, Suchetna Ray.
19: Good morning and welcome to this special session, India's Next Decade, led by women. As India marks 12 years of a government that has sought to reshape the relationship between people and policy, one of perhaps the most consequential stories of this period has been the growing participation of women in shaping the nation's future. From classrooms to boardrooms, from entrepreneurship to public policy, and also from grassroots leadership to the digital economy, women are increasingly influencing how India grows, innovates, and governs itself. Yet, I would like to say that the story is still unfinished, and that's exactly why we are going to discuss that. And questions remain around very critical issues of labor force participation, access to capital, leadership representation, care infrastructure, and also upskilling that is required for a rapidly changing economy. In fact, all of this will determine the next decade of India's development. I'd like to begin this panel with a question to Manisha ji. Ma'am, any sort of development when it comes to women, but I'll always have to begin from classrooms. Now, looking at the last 12 years, where have you seen the most significant change when it comes to a girl's access to education? What do you think are still the biggest challenges there?
20: So there are quite a few questions all in there. But let me begin by saying that education in India continues to be that one guiding star with which women at the panchayat level and the villages, but even women like me, can come and sit here in this room and talk to you. The way out is only education. And I'm proud to tell you that I'm so proud of my nation that it gives me this space, this voice to be here. So in higher education, the gender gaps have closed. So we have as many girls coming up to colleges as we have boys. Now that's a huge thing, because remember, in India's poorest states, in the 1991 decade, when I became a student, they were called the Bimaru states. In the Bimaru states, the state had to give them cycles to go to schools. So the girls have cycled enough for 8 or 10 long years or 12 long years, and those cycles have now taken them to colleges like mine. My journey to college began by me taking the train from Bihar to Delhi, the second class compartment, the same one that got elites in the first class compartment. We were all second-class compartment people, but this is where it's got me. So I believe that the future is, there can be ups and downs, the future is that many more voices will be here on these panels, and every invitation to come and speak about the opportunities for education to women is an honor that the Indian state gives to me.
19: Thank you very much, Manisha ji. I'll come to Mithali. You know, India is one of the world's fastest growing economy, yet when you look at numbers, a lot still has to be achieved when it comes to women's
15: participation in the workforce. Now, from the perspective of gender economics, what are the structural shifts that are required to actually fully utilize women in workforce participation?
13: The word that we have to remember is women-led development. The Prime Minister has given a very clear clarion call for women-led development, and this is very different. And why is this important? I think it's important to spend like 10 seconds on this, which is, till now, every time we have spoken about women's workforce participation, we always talk about constraints. I'm not able to reach my workforce because it's not safe for me to travel till there. I'm not able to leave the house and take up that extra shift in the factory because I have to take care of my children. I have care economic, you know, responsibilities. I have unpaid care responsibilities. I'm not able to join that new job because I could not upskill myself, you know, and get those opportunities. So on all of these three fronts, I have seen and I have also contributed to working with the government very closely at the central level, but also in several states where we are trying to build some of these enabling factors, you know, safe public transport infrastructure, safe locations, hostels where women can stay, you know, working women hostels, which are affordable as well. Then creche facilities. We have a scheme called the Palna scheme, where with Anganwadis, you can actually have a daycare center that opens alongside them for, you know, women to leave their children when they have to go to work. So I think one thing which I'm very thankful about is at a time where across the world, you look at countries across the world today, women's rights are under attack. Whether it's the US or certain countries in our own neighborhood, women's rights are being questioned everywhere. We are seeing what's happening in countries like Afghanistan as well, and it's terrifying. Mm-hmm. At a time like this, Prime Minister Modi has been that leader who has gone to the United Nations and in the United Nations General Assembly raised the point of women-led development. And I think, you know, this point around women's labor force participation, actually, when I also started researching this, when you look at the data, till 2017, the female labor force participation was continuously falling. Mm-hmm. Since 2017, we've seen an uptick.
15: Right.
13: And I also used to be consumed by this media, which was constantly talking about the fact that women's labor force participation is very low, it's falling. But now I have realized there are so many industries where women have come forth and become leaders. In entrepreneurship, in startups, women are coming forward. I'm not saying that the work is done.
15: Right.
13: We are only halfway, I would say.
15: Of course.
13: But we have to move ahead and take, you know, consonance in the fact that we are now sitting at a female labor force participation rate of 41.7%.
15: Right. So Mithali, I'll take that question to Anil, where you were talking about moving from women-centric schemes to seeing numbers which actually show us that women are now active participants of India's growth. Anil, over the last decade, we've seen a series of initiatives from Jan Dhan, Ujjwala, to women-led self-help groups and the Nari Shakti Vandan Abhiniyam. In your view, what has been the most significant shift in moving women from being beneficiaries of policies to becoming active participants in India's growth story?
21: Thank you.
15: Yeah.
21: First of all, thank you for having me in this panel. See, in the last 12 years, when we look at how our Prime Minister had been creating policies, whenever he has said that we need to reach our destination of a fully developed Vikasit Bharat, the four primary demographics he always have targeted was Garib, Yuva, Annadata and Nari. And there is a certain reason for that also. Like, you look at the country, almost 50% are under 30. It's a median age of 28. And then 50% of our population, more than that, are women. And without fully empowering them, without fully ensuring that they participate in nation building, we won't reach our end destination. And all our policies, we have always created putting that in mind. Mm-hmm. So in the last 10, 11 years, like almost 300 plus, alongside the development, almost 300 plus schemes were created, including some of the ones you named, like Jantan accounts, mm-hmm. Even, you know, Jal Jeevan Mission, even, and everywhere, we had always ensured that our first priority of them, like you look at Jantan accounts, that is the foundation with which a lot of other policies were made, because all the benefits, all the subsidies, everything now goes through the Jantan accounts. Mm-hmm. In the last 12 years, around 58 crore Jantan accounts were opened, and majority are women. Yes. Now you look at Awas Yojana, like there are 7 crore houses that are now commissioned, 4 crore already made, and almost 75% of the beneficiaries are women. And this is the similar situation in all these large schemes, whether it is Jal Jeevan Mission, whether it's Swachh Bharat toilets. We try to ensure that beneficiaries are women first. And the biggest change happened with something called the Mudra Yojana, mm-hmm. which was actually micro loans, right, between 5 lakhs and 20 lakhs. Mm-hmm. And it was given to around 58 crore accounts in the last 12 years. Mm-hmm. Around 40 lakh crores have been disbursed. Yes. And 2/3 of the beneficiaries are women. So this is what I would say one of the foundations that led to a lot of other things, like 58 crore accounts, 2/3 of them women. And with that, suddenly self-help groups started exploding. You know, a lot of micro and small industries started exploding, all woman-led. So in the last 10 years, suddenly there has been a drastic explosion of, you know, micro and small industries that are started by women. Now we got around 22 million small and medium enterprises that are started and run by women, yeah, where we are now the second country, only China is more with around 23, mm-hmm. and US got around 14 million. So we almost have 8 million more, you know, women-led small and micro, yeah, industry. So this is the kind of development we saw. And then the Prime Minister also started like micro-targeting.
0: Yeah.
21: So now we have a scheme called Lakhpati Didis.
0: Mm-hmm.
21: So the purpose is to ensure that women get at least 1 lakh of revenue annually. And now there are almost 3 crore women who are doing that. So who earns that much.
0: Right.
21: So we have been micro-targeting, ensuring that women are empowered. We won't even say they are welfare schemes. These are empowerment schemes to ensure that they get income.

0: India Inc.'s most respected names, chose India Inc.'s best and brightest.
1: I'm delighted to be chairing a committee of such distinguished fellow businessmen, bankers. 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I have been a fan of NDTV for a long time.
2: Many of the nominees are extremely close together in terms of what they've done.
3: Gender parity to be reflected in while we choose leadership as well.
4: It's also important that how they are reshaping the industries.
5: We've got a fantastic jury and we've left all decisions to the wisdom of the jury.
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1: Welcome to Mithali ji. You quoted the statistic of how India's the women in labor force participation statistic has gone up to now over 40%. 41 to 42 is where it is pegged at. However, there's another set of data which makes that that number look a little uncomfortable. That is, when you look at women in top management of India Inc., it is just 11%. Now, for a country which is aiming to be Viksit Bharat by 2047, that does not sit very well. As a gender economist, what are now the structural shifts that need to happen in policy making where you can ensure that along with that increase of participation which goes up to 40%, the participation in top management by women also go up?
2: Absolutely. I think, you know, I'd really like to talk about the future paths now.
1: Right.
2: Because we have spoken about the achievements and of course we've come a long way, but where do we go from here? We need to work on four areas. The first area that we need to work on, and I've just come out with a paper on this with the Economic Advisory Council of the Prime Minister, is around the care economy. One of the major barriers to women in leadership is the fact that there is so much that women have to do in terms of unpaid care work, in terms of domestic work, and that often constrains them in terms of their time poverty. Because we know that women in India are doing 5.5 hours of unpaid care work every day, while men do 30 minutes. So that is a, you know, gap that has to be bridged within the household. And for that also, we need to activate carepreneurship. You know, invest in women-led businesses which actually focus on domestic work, unpaid work, and care services like childcare, elder care, and, you know, others. So it can unlock a whole new section of the economy, and we've estimated that that could be up to 15% of the GDP. The second aspect is to really focus on safety and mobility. We know that our cities need to become safer, and for that we can activate smart cities, we can activate AI-based technologies, IoT, and invest in businesses that are actually making it safer for women to commute. And there are new, you know, age ideas in that are coming up.
1: I'll come to Anil ji quickly with one question. You know, if India is to become a developed nation by 2047, what are the three most important indicators related to women that you believe policymakers should be judged over the next decade?
3: Three things since you asked. I would say one is we need to ensure that from the lower school level itself, we need to keep ensuring that women's participation increases.
1: Right.
3: On the lower school and a higher secondary school. And then even the top institutes, like higher education institutes, women participation needs to keep on increasing. Now it is a good commendable 48%.
1: Right.
3: But it like we try to optimize it. Mm-hmm. Then skill them as much as possible. Yeah. And then ensure that there are enough avenues where they can contribute. Which is what we have been doing through all these different, you know, policies that I mentioned. And again, one of the most important changes that will happen with time will be political representation also. Like, finally, it is very important that, you know, we have a proportionate number of women who are decision makers in the policy and political space. So recently we bought the Nari Vandana,
1: yes.
3: The act that was supposed to ensure that there is minimum 33% women in parliament in all the assemblies also, which we already have in the panchayat level.
1: Right.
3: But unfortunately, because of short-term politics by some parties, it didn't happen.
1: Mm-hmm.
3: But this is the, let's say, it's going to be another of the important cogs,
1: yeah,
3: where there are women decision makers,
1: yes,
3: women policy makers, and 50% of the population are empowered, where they can fully contribute towards nation building. And then we are very sure that by 2047,
1: right,
3: we will reach our destination.
1: Absolutely. We've completely run out of time. You wanted to make a comment. Quickly come in.
4: Yeah, one quick thing is that, yes, we need to look at the sky and the moon. But I believe that we need to constantly look at the ground below And one thing that I would like to plead to this audience and take it back to society.

0: that our country to the north of the Vindhyas behaves differently to what the south of the Vindhyas behaves with its women.
1: Right.
0: To the north of the Vindhyas, please pray that women get some assets. Even women like me, I'm told when I go back, bahut achha kiya, PhD kiya, lekin aa karke chacha aur bhai se zameen mat mangna, achha khana khana. Dusri baat, I always feel in the city of Delhi, pray that more women become bus drivers. When I go back to my alma mater, the LSE, one difference is I see women driving buses. More women become auto rickshaw drivers. Yes, the moon is our limit, but please look at the ground below and please pray that the northern parts of India begin to treat us where we belong, with assets, with dignity, but also with the power to initiate structural transformation.
2: The policy making has started. I hope there, and of course, there are many more mountains to climb, and I hope we have it within us to climb those mountains, and we have enough allies in this room who will help us climb those mountains. With that, thank you very much.

0: हर पल मनाओ केसरी त्योहार। विमल बोलो जुबान केसरी।
1: When others are warming up, I'm raring to go. The stories that matter, the stories that shape your life.
2: Hello and welcome to Watching Prime 5 with me, Aisha Sehgal, on Saturday.
1: The show that sets the prime time agenda.
2: We'll be deep diving into this topic to tell you what's at stake.
1: Join me, Aisha Sehgal, on Prime 5, only on NDTV 24/7.
3: From the newsroom to the studio, to the thick of political action.
4: You're watching NDTV 24/7. The hope is that beyond this election, this will be one of the major issues.
5: With multiple challengers in the fray, the TMC also has done a bit of rejig.
4: Remember, this is also a district that has been plagued by communal violence. Come to some of the sabhas that the BJP is also organizing, especially in the villages of West Bengal.
3: When stories have impact,
6: Bhagwatar Joshi, managing editor and prime time anchor.
3: The news has influence. The buck stops here with Padmaja Joshi.
4: Your work is being watched by people. You think that you're making an impact in this time. I think that's really a huge validation, very rewarding. And I'm pretty certain that Team NDTV will go from strength to strength.
7: Launch control, 0 to 100.
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12: Ayush, since when do we do scripts?
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12: Without a hook, no way. The message is clear. It's 2026. You've got to be real in a world of reels. You've got to be original in a world where everything seems generated.
11: That's it. That's what we're looking for.
12: The best campaigns.
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12: The smartest brand moves on our new show.
11: But wait, what do we call it?
12: The Hook.
13: We've landed in the beautiful state of Andhra Pradesh, which has no shortage of its own superstars. And that's why it's our pleasure to be joined today on NDTV by Pawan Kalyan, the Deputy Chief Minister of Andhra Pradesh. Good to have you, sir. You were recently denied permission, sir, on Telangana Formation Day.
14: I think somehow they're scared. Otherwise, there is no need for them to deny permission.
13: Is the India bloc, you know, up on its last legs?
14: I had seen in my family, they were very strong supporters of Congress. As long as Indira Gandhiji was, even to an extent Rajiv Gandhiji was there, they could slowly, but the disconnect started because of their policies. I really expected some kind of a greater

0: understanding when this man, Mr. Rahul Gandhi, if I go and meet people, that gives me a very entire and greater understanding, greater depth. But I felt after walking from Kanyakumari to Kashmir, and the way he understood, he made, then I said he has become more shallow.
1: You know, it was genuinely a first day, first show kind of perfect political storm for Vijay. What went through your mind when you saw it unfold?
0: I came into politics in 2007. And from then... Two decades.
1: Yeah, amazing.
0: And it was a tough journey for me. And sometimes I felt like giving up. Sometimes I feel like, why the hell I was in politics? I wish I could have such kind of smooth journey like Mr. Vijay. In that way, I said, okay, I was envious.
1: You have a good relationship with the BJP and especially with Prime Minister Modi.
0: This man is the future of our country. Hmm. And we need it.
2: This is the show where we bring you all the hot and happenings from the world of entertainment and lifestyle.
3: Really?
2: Fashion that made you gag. Films that made you fangirl. Art that made it to the gram. And trends that kept us with the program. Let's get it. Hello and welcome to a brand new show. I am your host Mayank Chaudhary and this is Limelight.
4: 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So I rewind, I pause, I reflect, I dig, until what's buried stands up to be counted. Breaking ground, not just headlines, the meaning behind them. This is Breaking Ground with me, Vedika Sood.
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6: he has tracked the pulse of power from Washington to Korea. 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
14: 5 hours to go for all of DKS's dreams to come true. I'm going to try and get more into the crowds. Here are the pictures, Siddaramaiah.
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14: We've got a picture of the letter. 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
18: 21 days in Kashmir. Unfiltered list of things I saw and observed on the ground.
14: Very special ground report from the line of control. There were some children who've lost limbs in the shelling.
19: For a country that has fought so many wars in the mountains and at high altitude.
18: We're standing on the Indian Navy's newest warship.
14: The line of control, Shivaroor, NDTV.

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1: I'm delighted to be chairing a committee of such distinguished fellow businessmen, bankers. 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I have been a fan of NDTV for a long time.
2: Many of the nominees are extremely close together in terms of what they've done.
3: Gender parity to be reflected while we choose leadership as well.
4: It's also important that how they are reshaping the industries.
5: We've got a fantastic jury and we've left all decisions to the wisdom of

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3: War struck country.
4: Hello and a very warm welcome. You're watching Prime 5 with me, Raisha Sehgal. On the show today, the US, Iran, both the countries have now inched closer to a deal. That's after, of course, 3 months of continuous fighting. But there are hiccups and flashpoints when it comes to any kind of a solid peace deal between both the countries. Just moments ago, Trump also said that the deal between US and Iran has now entered the second stage. The deal will be signed on Friday, but we'll bring you the key highlights of that as well. Also on Prime 5 today, G7 summit is underway in France. India is attending the G7 summit as a partner country for the 13th time. What are India's objectives? And as we speak, Prime Minister Modi has also landed in Evian in France, where the G7 summit will take place. Lots more lineup for you on the show today, but first a quick check on the headlines. Operation Tiger in Maharashtra. Shinde Sena leaders' big claim says 7 Uddhav Thackeray MPs will join Shinde before monsoon session, says talks in final stage. All eyes on Lok Sabha Speaker's decision on rebel MP's merger plea. Sources say Om Birla will decide on plea only after hearing both the sides. The Speaker's office has emailed the group of MPs led by Mamata Banerjee and called them for a meeting as well. Another sexual assault horror from Tamil Nadu. 11-year-old girl sexually abused in Kanchipuram. Migrant worker from Bengal arrested. Stalin trains guns on Vijay. Annamalai raises concerns over rising sexual offences by migrants. Temporary ban on Telegram and move to curb paper leak ahead of NEET exam. Centre has also instructed platform to disable its message editing feature in India until June 30th. NTSA's measures aimed at preventing organised cheating networks. Annamalai criticizes strict security measures for NEET retest, says system may increase student stress. BJP hits out at Annamalai, says security checks a standard practice. Israeli envoy speaks to NDTV, raises concerns over US-Iran deal, says ceasefire and reopening of the Strait of Hormuz are not enough to resolve deeper security risks for Israel.

Well, it's a huge breakthrough when it comes to the US-Iran peace push, which is now gathering momentum. But deep mistrust also continues to shadow the process. Trump has not only claimed credit for preventing a wider regional conflict, but he has also rather revealed rare differences between him and the Israeli Prime Minister Benjamin Netanyahu, saying that he was unhappy with Israel's handling of Lebanon and even Hezbollah. While Trump insists that Iran will never pursue a nuclear weapon and says that talks were held with rational negotiators. Tehran, on the other hand, right now is striking a more cautious note. But Tehran remains cautious. Iranian Foreign Minister Abbas Araghchi has said that the past US betrayals are still fresh in memory and insists that any negotiations are being approached

0: faced with distrust. That's what Iran has clearly said. In fact, Iran has also warned US of fresh retaliation if their side of deal is not respected. Let's now tell you about all that has happened when it comes to the US-Iran deal. Of course, short while ago, Trump said the deal is very much into its second stage. But let's now tell you more about all that is there. First up, about the nuclear divide when it comes to Iran and the US, with, of course, US saying that Iran has agreed to having no nuclear no nukes, and Trump also said that all hell will rain down if Iran gets nukes. On the other hand, Iran claims that the nuclear issue not discussed. Iran says that this will be discussed in the later half of the negotiation. Second aspect, US claims that nuclear inspectors will return to Iran. The IAEA, team of IAEA, will be heading to Iran after the deal is signed. Iran says nuclear program remains intact, which is also that the nuclear program is part of its own sovereign right. US says enriched uranium to be destroyed immediately off Iran. Iran claims that the enrichment talks to continue later. Iran has said that we will have a deal first, the Strait of Hormuz will be open, and only in the later half of the peace deal that we will talk about the Iranian nuclear deal and its demands. Apart from that, US also claims that nuclear curbs are part of the MOU. Remember, an MOU has been signed between both the countries, but the contours are largely are not known to everyone, and it will only be known on Friday when the deal is signed. Iran claims MOU only ends the hostilities between both the countries. Take a listen to all the reactions coming in as US and Iran inch closer to a deal. But how will it work out or not? Let's take a listen to all the reactions on this.
1: Frankly, the only thing that really matters to me is Iran will never have a nuclear weapon. And it says it loud and clear. They're not going to develop it. They're not going to buy it. They're not going to do anything with it. And if they do, they suffer unbelievable consequences. Not just a little bit, like, I won't even tell you the consequences, but the consequences are the ultimate consequences. And with that being said, I hope we have a very good relationship. But the biggest thing is they will not have a nuclear weapon. And that's the reason I got in, and that's the reason I agreed to sign.
0: So the nuclear deal is, of course, at the forefront of any kind of flashpoint between both the countries. But let's now tell you about what all has happened so far. Let's now tell you about the US-Iran deal, which has been sealed so far. Trump says that the deal between both the countries is now very well going to a second stage. Trump also goes on to say that he's again reiterated the fact that Iran cannot be having nuclear weapons. He says that all hell will rain down if Iran gets nuclear weapons. Apart from that, Trump has also asserted that Iran will never have a nuclear deal. Trump, the U.S. Vice President J.D. Vance, they've asserted on the fact that the foreground of this deal is that Iran cannot have a nuclear weapon. Iran, on the other hand, says that Israel has to end all kind of its hostilities in Lebanon. Iran says end the Lebanon war, which is at the epicenter of having any kind of peace when it comes to U.S. And Iran. US says that will end blockade of the Iranian ports. These are some of the contours of the MOU which has been signed, that US will end its naval blockade. Apart from that, Iran has said that we will reopen the Strait of Hormuz. Iran has also again, time and again, asserted that the nuclear program, the nuclear talks, is perhaps a subject of later talks. The aspect of nuclear weapons will only be discussed after the initial peace deal is sealed. Now, this highly watched deal is all slated to be signed this Friday in Switzerland. Let's now tell you more about all that is happening at this point of time. That's even as U.S. President Donald Trump has announced what he is calling a breakthrough peace deal between the U.S. and Iran. The development has already triggered mixed reactions across the region and beyond, because Israeli Prime Minister Benjamin Netanyahu has expressed clear displeasure over the agreement, signaling strong reservations about its implications as well. Netanyahu has said that the decision to have a peace deal with Iran is US President Donald Trump's decision, but asserted that Israel's long-standing position that Iran must never be allowed to acquire nuclear weapons stands tall.
2: במשך עשרות שנים אני נאבק במאמצים של איראן להתחמש בנשק גרעיני. אני יכול להגדיר את זה כמשימת חיי. עמדתי בה עד היום ואני אעמוד בה גם בעתיד. עם הסכם, בלי הסכם, לאיראן לא יהיה נשק גרעיני. לא היום ולא מחר. כל עוד אני ראש ממשלת ישראל, זה לא יקרה.
0: And well, Michael Yudhithira Rajkol spoke exclusively to the Israeli ambassador to India, Mr. Rovin Azar, on the U.S.-Iran peace deal and Israel's stand on the big breakthrough, what it means for Israel-U.S. ties as well, because Trump by now is not really happy with what the Israeli Prime Minister Benjamin Netanyahu has been doing with Israel, time and again asserting that we will continue our operations in Lebanon. Take a listen to what Israel has to say amid all of this.
3: Where does Israel stand as far as the U.S.-Iran deal is concerned?
4: Well, first of all, we haven't seen the details yet. So although it was signed electronically yesterday, I understand, and will officially be signed in a ceremony in Geneva, apparently, then we'll always only see the details mm-hmm. of what are the elements that are included. What seems to us, according to the information we had so far, is that basically, we are talking here about a deal to open immediately Hormuz in return of setting an outline for a negotiation that will deal with all the other issues, the issues that we care about, the military nuclear program of Iran, the ballistic missile program of Iran, their help for the proxies, etc. So we, to be frank, are anxious because for us the important issues are going to be negotiated then. Now, it's not that we haven't achieved much. You know, Israel has managed, after the terrible disaster of the 7th of October and the atrocious attack, we are now in a situation in which we severely damaged the Iranian military nuclear program. We've been able to get from a situation that the Iranians were about to sneak out to a nuclear weapon in a matter of weeks to a situation that, you know, they are probably more than 2 years from breakout time. We have severely damaged their military industry, including the ballistic missile industry. And most importantly, we are now holding three buffer zones to defend ourselves and making our citizens much safer. First of all, in the south, you know, as I know, that for almost 20 years, our citizens in the south have been suffering from daily bombardments from Hamas. That is over. In the north, we are still struggling, but the situation has gotten much better thanks to the buffer zone we created there. And the same goes to Syria. So from a military point of view, Israel is in a very good position. The question is whether we can translate all these military achievements into a good diplomatic outcome. So, of course, this is highly debated in Israel. And the Prime Minister was very clear yesterday that, first of all, we are going to continue pushing for those issues in coordination with the United States, and we are not going to compromise on our security in the north, even though Iran has been trying to, you know, impose an equation that neither us nor the Americans, by the way, were willing to accept.
0: All right, shifting our focus to other big news. Global leaders have arrived for the crucial G7 huddle hosted by France with packed agenda of global economy and security concerns. Prime Minister Modi is at the G7 summit venue with global bilaterals also expected on the agenda. Upon his arrival, Prime Minister Modi shared his message ahead of the summit, saying that India is committed to advancing global ties and sustainability efforts as well. Not just that, US President Donald Trump is also attending the huddle as the Iran peace memorandum gains momentum. Ukraine-Russia conflict resolution and global security concerns are expected on the agenda of discussions as global leaders reach France for the G7 power huddle. I'm going across to my colleague Vishnu, who's joining me live from Geneva. Vishnu, global leaders have arrived there for the G7 summit at the backdrop of the much-awaited US-Iran peace deal.

0: But take us through the key agenda and what perhaps can we expect?
1: Well, the US Iran peace deal is going to be taking place in Geneva on Friday, and that's the big assumption. The G7 process is something that is independent of that. But obviously, the situation in West Asia, the war, as it were, is something that's likely to be discussed. Prime Minister Narendra Modi is also at the G7 this year. He's a special invitee of the French President Emmanuel Macron. India has a very key part. We are involved in all of the subgroups. It's, in a sense, a recognition of the importance of on India that France places. So we've been in talks at various subgroups of the G7 for a while. But the big focus is actually going to be, for us from an Indian standpoint, is going to be the Prime Minister meeting the US President, and that's scheduled to take place at some stage tomorrow. Remember, the equation between India and the United States has been testy over a period of time, whether it was sanctions over India's continued import of Russian oil or other factors, not least of all, the trade deal, right? And the fact that it didn't exactly work out, and there were very hard negotiations, and there was very hard rhetoric coming from the Americans. But it does now seem that with a new ambassador in place, with the vice, with the Secretary of State having visited India recently, that there is an effort, a goal at trying to fix the relationship nicely. Remember, India and America are very important strategic partners. So I do expect this sort of meeting between the two leaders to be very important. We'll have to wait and see what statements actually emerge post that. But again, very, very important. It comes at a time when the situation, and one can only hope, in West Asia is sorted out. India has faced an energy shock, so have several other countries. And therefore, the conversation with Donald Trump comes not just with regard to India-Iran relations, but also in light of what we expect in Geneva on Friday, which I mentioned, America and Iran in a peace deal.
0: Right, Vishnu, apart from, of course, Prime Minister Modi participating in economic partnerships and AI meets there as well, with slew of bilaterals there. But give us a lowdown more about Prime Minister Modi and US President Donald Trump's big meeting there while the G7 summit is underway there in France.
1: Well, you know, I referred to why that particular meeting is absolutely critical. If the feedback in my ear can just be switched off. But, you know, I think it needs to be mentioned, and I'll repeat what I basically said just now, that in the context of the relationship between India and the United States over the last 1 year, the fact that you've had Marco Rubio over here, the fact that the trade deal is likely to come through, the fact that the defense relationship is important. At the same time, there are challenges. Just in the last couple of days, we've seen Indian sailors targeted on ships in West Asia, in the Hormuz region, by the Americans. There's been a conversation between our foreign minister, Dr. Jaishankar, and the U.S. Secretary of State, and there are clear differences. America says that these sailors on ships, which weren't, of course, Indian registered ships, they were warned several times, and they still chose to breach the U.S. Embargo on the movement of ships, the blockade of the movement of ships in the Strait of Hormuz. Three people lost their lives. There is a lot of public outrage here in India. But I would suggest that with this war potentially coming to an end now and the free movement of ships being allowed, in fact, some tankers have already started to go across, then, you know, that scenario and what happened will be seen in a somewhat different light. But of course, I do expect that to be mentioned as well when Prime Minister Modi meets President Trump.
0: Right, absolutely. We'll be tracking that high-stakes meet very closely with you. Thanks very much, Vishnu, joining us live from France. Well, on that note, we're slipping into a very short break, but come right back. News and updates continues here on NDTV 24/7.

0: lifestyle.
1: Really?
0: Fashion that made you gag. Films that made you fangirl. Art that made it to the gram. And trends that kept us with the program. Let's get it. Hello and welcome to a brand new show. I am your host, Mayank Chaudhary, and this is Limelight.
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9: The hope is that beyond this election, this will be one of the major issues.
10: With multiple challengers in the fray, the TMC also has done a bit of DJ.
9: Remember, this is also a district that has been plagued by communal violence. Come to some of the sabhas that the BJP is also organizing, especially in the villages of West Bengal.
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9: 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I think that's really a huge validation, very rewarding, and I'm pretty certain that Team NDTV will go from strength to strength.
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16: Without a hook, no way. 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
17: But wait, what do we call it?
16: The Hook.
18: We've landed in the beautiful state of Andhra Pradesh, which has no shortage of its own superstars. And that's why it's our pleasure to be joined today on NDTV by Pavan Kalyan, the Deputy Chief Minister of Andhra Pradesh. Good to have you, sir. You were recently denied permission, sir, on Telangana Formation Day.
19: I think somehow they're scared. Otherwise, there is no need for them to deny permission.
18: Is the India bloc, you know, up on its last legs?
19: I had seen in my family, they were very strong supporters of Congress. As long as Indira Gandhi was there. Even to an extent, Rajiv Gandhi was there. They could slowly, but the disconnect started because of their policies. I really expected some kind of a greater understanding when this man

0: And Mr. Rahul Gandhi, if I go and meet people, that gives me a very entire and greater understanding, greater depth. But I felt after walking from Kanyakumari to Kashmir, and the way he understood, he made, then I said he has become more shallow.
1: You know, it was genuinely a first day, first show kind of perfect political storm for Vijay. What went through your mind when you saw it unfold?
0: I came into politics in 2007. And from then... Two decades.
1: Yeah, amazing.
0: And it was a tough journey for me. And sometimes I felt like giving up. Sometimes I feel like, why the hell I was in politics? I wish I could have such kind of smooth journey like Mr. Vijay. In that way, I said, okay, I was envious.
1: You have a good relationship with the BJP and especially with Prime Minister Modi.
0: This man is the future of our country. Hmm. And we need it.
2: What seems settled for me is unfinished business. So I rewind, I pause, I reflect, I dig, until what's buried stands up to be counted. Breaking ground, not just headlines, the meaning behind them. This is Breaking Ground with me, Vedika Sood.
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16: 21 days in Kashmir. Unfiltered list of things I saw and observed on the ground.
12: Very special ground report from the line of control. There were some children who've lost limbs in the shelling.
17: For a country that has fought so many wars in the mountains and at high altitude.
16: We're standing on the Indian Navy's newest warship.
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0: He has tracked the pulse of power from Washington to Korea. 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
14: The hope is that beyond this election, this will be one of the major issues.
21: With multiple challengers in the fray, the TMC also has done a bit of DJ.
14: Remember, this is also a district that has been plagued by communal violence. Come to some of the sabhas that the BJP is also organizing, especially in the villages of West Bengal.
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0: Then news has influence. 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
14: Your work is being watched by people. 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I think that's really a huge validation, very rewarding, and I'm pretty certain that Team NDTV will go from strength to strength.
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9: 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You're watching NDTV 24/7 with me, Raisha Sehgal. Now shifting our focus to other news at this point of time. And let's tell you more about India's aviation infrastructure, which is only getting global recognition. And by that, we mean for both design and innovation. At this point of time, two very important airports operated by Adani Airport Holdings Limited. That's Navi Mumbai International Airport and Guwahati's Lokpriya Gopinath Burdaloi International Airport. Both these airports have now been named among the world's most beautiful airports of 2026 by the prestigious Pix Versailles Awards in Paris. Our next report telling you more.

0: India's aviation story has taken another leap onto the global stage. Navi Mumbai International Airport and Terminal 2 of Guwahati's Lokapriya Gopinath Bordoloi International Airport have secured a place in the Prix Versailles World's Most Beautiful Airports list for 2026. The prestigious international award recognizes excellence in architecture, innovation, sustainability and passenger experience. Presented annually at the UNESCO headquarters in Paris, the Prix Versailles honors airport infrastructure that combines functionality with visionary design. This year's recognition highlights India's growing capability to create world-class gateways that are not only efficient but also architecturally distinctive. At Navi Mumbai International Airport, the spotlight is on Terminal 1's striking lotus-inspired architecture. The terminal blends technology, art, and functionality while reflecting India's ambitions as a modern global economic powerhouse. Designed as a next-generation aviation hub, the airport has been envisioned as a gateway to the future. In Guwahati, Terminal 2 of the Lokapriya Gopinath Bordoloi International Airport has been recognized for drawing inspiration from the bamboo orchid, a symbol of the region's rich biodiversity. Its biophilic architecture integrates sustainability with regional identity, creating a modern terminal rooted in the culture and environment of Northeast India. The recognition underlines India's emergence as a major force in building airport infrastructure that meets global standards while celebrating local character. For Adani Airport Holdings, the honor is a validation of its focus on creating airports that drive economic growth, tourism, and regional development. And for India, it's another milestone in the journey toward becoming a global aviation hub. NDTV Bureau Report.
1: On that note, we slip into a very short break. Come right back. Nationwide at 6 coming up next.

0: हर पल मनाओ केसरी त्योहार। विमल
1: बोलो जुबान केसरी।
2: What seems settled for me is unfinished business. So I rewind, I pause, I reflect, I dig until what's buried stands up to be counted. Breaking ground, not just headlines, the meaning behind them. This is Breaking Ground with me, Vedika Sood.
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15: 21 days in Kashmir. Unfiltered list of things I saw and observed on the ground.
11: Very special ground report from the line of control. There were some children who've lost limbs in the shelling.
16: For a country that has fought so many wars in the mountains and at high altitude.
15: We're standing on the Indian Navy's newest warship.
11: The line of control, Shivaroor, NDTV.

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1: I'm delighted to be chairing a committee of such distinguished fellow businessmen, bankers. 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
11: Fashion that made you gag. 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Art that made it to the gram and trends that kept us with the program. Hello and welcome to a brand new show. I am your host Mayank Chaudhary and this is Limelight.
0: He has tracked the pulse of power from Washington to Korea. Witnessed history being made in global capitals and conflict zones.
13: This location from Tel Aviv
0: brought clarity right now, right to complex outside. Issues of national security and international affairs.
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22: The hope is that beyond this election, this will be one of the major issues.
23: With multiple challengers in the fray, the TMC also has done a bit of BJ.
22: Remember, this is also a district that has been plagued by communal violence. Come to some of the sabhas that the BJP is also organizing, especially in the villages of West Bengal.
0: When stories have impact.
24: Padmata Joshi, managing editor and primetime anchor.
0: Then news has influence. The buck stops here with Padmaja Joshi.
22: Your work is being watched by people. You think that you're making an impact in this time. I think that's really a huge validation, very rewarding, and I'm pretty certain that Team NDTV will go from strength to strength.
25: Launch control, 0 to 100.
26: This isn't just about cars and bikes. 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
3: Without a hook, no way. The message is clear. It's 2026. 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
3: The hook.
4: We've landed in the beautiful state of Andhra Pradesh, which has no shortage of its own superstars. And that's why it's our pleasure to be joined today on NDTV by Pawan Kalyan, the Deputy Chief Minister of Andhra Pradesh. Good to have you, sir. You were recently denied permission, sir, on Telangana Formation Day.
5: I think somehow they're scared. Otherwise, there is no need for them to deny permission.
4: Is the India bloc, you know, up on its last legs?
5: I had seen in my family, they were very strong supporters of Congress. As long as Indira Gandhiji was, even to an extent Rajiv Gandhiji was there, they could slowly, but the disconnect started because of their policies. I really expected some kind of a greater understanding when this man, Mr. Rahul Gandhi, if I go and meet people, that gives me a very entire greater understanding, greater depth. But I felt after walking from Kanyakumari to Kashmir, and the way he understood, he made, then I said he has become more shallow.
4: You know, it was genuinely a first day, first show kind of perfect political storm for Vijay. What went through your mind when you saw it unfold?
5: I came into politics in 2007, and from then...
4: Two decades.
5: Two decades.
4: Yeah, amazing.
5: And it was a tough journey for me. And sometimes I felt like giving up. Sometimes I feel like, why the hell I was in politics? I wish I could have such kind of smooth journey like Mr. Vijay. In that way, I said, okay, I was envious.
4: You have a good relationship with the BJP and especially with Prime Minister Modi.
5: This man is the future of our country and we need it.
6: What seems settled for me is unfinished business. So I rewind, I pause, I reflect, I dig, until what's buried stands up to be counted. Breaking ground, not just headlines, the meaning behind them. This is Breaking Ground with me, Vedika Sood.
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4: 5 hours to go for all of DKS's dreams to come true. I'm going to try and get more into the crowds. Here are the pictures, Siddaramaiah. 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
17: 21 days in Kashmir. Unfiltered list of things I saw and observed on the ground.
4: Very special ground report from the line of control. There were some children who've lost limbs in the shelling.
18: For a country that has fought so many wars in the mountains and at high altitude.
17: We're standing on the Indian Navy's newest warship.
4: The line of control, Shivaroor, NDTV.

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11: This is the show where we bring you all the hot and happenings from the world of entertainment and lifestyle.
12: Really?
11: Fashion that made you gag. Films that made you fangirl. Art that made it to the gram and trends that kept us with the program. Let's get it. Hello and welcome to a brand new show. I am your host Mayank Chaudhary and this is Limelight.
13: Hello and a very good evening to this special broadcast on NDTV. We are discussing deals, diplomacy and dosti. Prime Minister Narendra Modi has left Slovakia and reached France for the biggest G7 summit, where Prime Minister Modi has been a regular attendant since 2019. We will be discussing the West Asia issue, but also India's power push and India's renewed diplomatic push altogether. Later on the bulletin, we'll have my colleague Vishnu Shom, Senior Managing Editor of NDTV, joining us from Evian in France. And here from New Delhi, I have Gauri Dwivedi joining me.
14: This is Prime Minister Modi's eighth visit to the G7, most consequential. There will, of course, be the all-important bilateral with President Trump tomorrow. But ahead of that, crucial set of meetings, essentially setting the stage and agenda for what will be a high-stakes G7 summit. We get you all those details, why it matters, what will be India's role, and what is it that New Delhi should really be looking forward to from this high-stakes G7 summit.
13: Well, yes, that was Gauri Dwivedi joining us from New Delhi on this special broadcast. We will be discussing what comes next at the G7, but also Prime Minister Narendra Modi being a regular part of the G7. From Canada.

All eyes on Speaker's decision on rebels' merger plea. This is a massive controversy that is leading the mass exodus in the TMC with fresh developments. A major shocking case coming in from Tamil Nadu. Yet another sexual assault horror from Tamil Nadu coming in. Temporary ban on Telegram in move to curb paper leak ahead of the NEET exam. Centre has also instructed platform to disable its message editing feature in India until June 30. NTA says features aimed at preventing organised cheating networks. Annamalai criticizes strict security measures for NEET retest, says system may increase student stress. BJP hits out at Annamalai, says security checks a standard practice. Israeli envoy Reuven Azar speaks to NDTV, raises concern. US-Iran deal, says ceasefire and reopening of the Strait of Hormuz are not enough to resolve deeper security risks for Israel.

0: On this special broadcast, the G7 Power Huddle, the global leaders have arrived for the crucial G7 Huddle hosted by France, with packed agenda of global economy and security concerns. Prime Minister Narendra Modi is at the G7 summit venue with global bilaterals expected on the agenda. Upon his arrival, Prime Minister will be sharing his message ahead of the summit. He did speak, saying that India is committed to advancing global ties and sustainable efforts. US President Donald Trump is also attending the huddle as the Iran peace momentum and the memorandum is gaining ground. Ukraine-Russia conflict resolution and global security concerns are expected on the agenda or discussions as well. Now, this is an exclusive report filed by my colleague Vishnu Som, who is reporting from down on ground in Europe.
1: Well, the U.S. Iran peace deal is going to be taking place in Geneva on Friday, and that's the big assumption. The G7 process is something that is independent of that. But obviously, the situation in West Asia, the war, as it were, is something that's likely to be discussed. Prime Minister Narendra Modi is also at the G7 this year. He's a special invitee of the French President Emmanuel Macron. India has a very key part. We are involved in all of the subgroups. It's, in a sense, a recognition of the importance of on India that France places. So we've been in talks at various subgroups of the G7 for a while. But the big focus is actually going to be, for us from an Indian standpoint, is going to be the Prime Minister meeting the US President, and that's scheduled to take place at some stage tomorrow. Remember, the equation between India and the United States has been testy over a period of time, whether it was sanctions over India's continued import of Russian oil or other factors, not least of all, the trade deal, right? And the fact that it didn't exactly work out, and there were very hard negotiations, and there was very hard rhetoric coming from the Americans. But it does now seem that with a new ambassador in place, with the vice, with the Secretary of State having visited India recently, there is an effort, a goal at trying to fix the relationship nicely. Remember, India and America are very important strategic partners. So I do expect this sort of meeting between the two leaders to be very important. We'll have to wait and see what statements actually emerge post that. But again, very, very important. It comes at a time when the situation, and one can only hope, in West Asia is sorted out. India has faced an energy shock, so have several other countries. And therefore, the conversation with Donald Trump comes not just with regard to India-Iran relations, but also in light of what we expect in Geneva on Friday, which I mentioned, America and Iran in a peace deal.
0: All right, that was a special report filed by my colleague Vishnu Som, who is down on ground in Evian reporting on the G7. But joining us live right now is Gauri Dwivedi, executive editor of NDTV, who's been tracking G7 also very closely from Delhi. Gauri, you know, one of the big

0: points here is Prime Minister Modi's diplomatic push out there. He's been talking about dialogue and diplomacy, also speaking about resilient connectivity across this conflict that's been underway right now. But he will be also interacting with the Prime Ministers of UK and Canada and the leader of UAE. Even though we are looking towards that big handshake and meeting between Trump and Modi tomorrow. Could you take us through what's expected at the G7 when India is concerned?
1: You know, Aditya, at the end of the day, probably the biggest highlight of the G7 summit is going to be, the bilateral that will take place tomorrow. But prior to that, before that, today, India's presence, India's importance in the G7. India is not a member of the G7 club. We are not one of those seven highly industrialized nations. But as things stand right now, look at the change that has actually happened as far as the world is concerned. In 2003, when India made its debut, the first time it attended the G7 summit under the then Prime Minister Atal Bihari Vajpayee, the global GDP share that these G7 countries accounted for was upwards of 65%. That figure has actually now shrunk to 45%. So the center of the gravity with regard to the world economy has decidedly shifted against and away from these G7 countries, something that is now something that these countries are now very well aware, which is why they need countries like India. And that is where India's role is going to be extremely important, because we bring in the economic heft, we also bring in the voice of the global south, and also look at the kind of diplomatic messaging that comes in. You mentioned Canada, UAE, UK, they are very important. Of course, these bilateral meetings are not going to lead to something very substantive, because they are on the sidelines of a summit, but it's the optics, it's the messaging, it's the visuals that matter so much, that India is engaging. There are parallel and multiple sessions that are taking place where India is engaging. And India now is at the center of what I said, economic heft and also global strategic decision making. So to that extent, it's going to be extremely relevant and extremely important.
0: All right. Deals, diplomacy and dosti. That's how we see it. And that's what is on agenda, as Gauri laid down what's expected over the next 24 hours at the G7 in France. But viewers, what's on agenda? Let's tell you what we have picked up for you on this entire development. The US-Iran peace memorandum, of course, is the big talking point at the G7 as well, where Trump has already arrived and met several leaders already. He met the Emir of Qatar earlier in the day. But what's on agenda of the US-Iran peace memorandum that will be signed on Friday, June 19th in Geneva, Switzerland? First, of course, is the Hormuz peace memorandum, but the Hormuz demining and reopening. Remember, there were a lot of bombs that were planted by Iran out there. There will be reopening and the demining exercise that will be taken forward. There's also free flow of Gulf energy exports that we are talking about. Now, India has been also talking about resilient supply chains and freedom of navigation continuously at the Strait of Hormuz and in other areas. This also gives a renewed push to IMEC in many ways. Apart from that, permanent end to the West Asia tensions. Now, there's a huge question mark on it, because Israel is not fully on board in this peace deal. Israel will not be participating and will not have their own signatures in this peace deal, but certainly a big question mark on the permanent end to the West Asia tensions. Let's move forward. Apart from that, ailing world economy. Remember, in the last 3.5 months of this deadly conflict, there have been death, destruction, but also an economic turbulence. The world is facing the wrath of the war that America and Israel started against Iran. There's been missiles firing all across, but many countries, including UAE, Kuwait, Bahrain, have been embroiled in this entire crisis, and others suffering with the shooting up of the fuel prices and supply chains being impacted. Apart from that, there's Ukraine-Russia conflict resolution that is out there. There has been no resolution out there. Remember, Trump had promised before becoming the president for the second time that he will bring in the conflict to a rest in the next 6 months. It's been more than a year already, almost 1.5 years, but still Trump hasn't been able to bring in the peace. Concerns over China. Now, remember, China and Iran have been practically working together. China has been providing weapons, apart from that, other resources also to Iran. That's a huge concern for the United States. Shaping future of the artificial intelligence is a huge concern as well. This is an agenda that will be discussed threadbare, because remember, viewers, there's a Cold War that's underway.

0: on artificial intelligence between the United States and China, and Europe has brought in a law on AI and certainly is backing and pushing for more ethical use and regulations when it comes to artificial intelligence. So let's listen in to President Donald Trump, who claimed the next phase of negotiations with Iran would be easier than the initial round that led to the recently announced memorandum of understanding. Trump said that all he ever wanted was to Iran to shun the idea of having nuclear weapons, which he has achieved, and Iranian regime change was never part of the plan. Officials have said the next phase would involve technical discussions on Iran's nuclear program, as well as financial relief for Tehran and details on the reopening of the Strait of Hormuz. Trump also insisted the U.S. would not be investing any money in Iran, seeking to tamp down on fears among some of his allies that Tehran would receive American funds. Now, Trump is in France. He's met several leaders, including the Emir of Tehran. Let's listen in to the U.S. president.
1: The only thing that really matters to me is Iran will never have a nuclear weapon. And it says it loud and clear. They're not going to develop it. They're not going to buy it. They're not going to do anything with it. And if they do, they suffer unbelievable consequences. Not just a little bit, like, I won't even tell you the consequences, but the consequences are the ultimate consequences. And with that being said, I hope we have a very good relationship. But the biggest thing is they will not have a nuclear weapon. And that's the reason I got in, and that's the reason I agreed to sign.
0: Viewers, U.S. President Donald Trump also said that he will be meeting Ukrainian President Volodymyr Zelensky later today and encouraged Russia to agree to a deal that would end its war. Trump said Russia should make a deal. Russia has lost tremendous amounts of people, and so had Ukraine. Trump's focus on Iran has drawn attention away from his peacemaking efforts in Ukraine. Let's listen in to what Trump had to say.
1: Look, Russia should make a deal. Russia's lost tremendous amounts of people, and so is Ukraine. Last month, they lost 35,000 soldiers between the two of them. Think of that. This is on a monthly basis, they averaged 25,000 people, mostly soldiers, young, beautiful people. And it's crazy what's going on there, but we had a meeting, and we'll see how. I spoke with President Putin on Sunday. Sort of the same thing. I mean, they just keep going, fighting, losing soldiers. They lose so many soldiers. This is not since World War II has anything like this happened. I settled 8 wars. This was the one I thought was going to be the easiest settle. They just, there's a lot of dislike between the two leaders. But I'm meeting with him again later on today.
0: And on this entire issue of the West Asia crisis and the simmering war between Russia and Ukraine, we have Gauri Dwivedi keeping a very close watch on this from the political lens, from the geopolitical lens, but from the economic lens as well. Gauri, there is, of course, the backdrop of these two wars that the G7 will be speaking about. Do you feel that the next agenda after this long-awaited, you know, peace deal between Iran and U.S. would be Russia and Ukraine, or do you think Trump has Cuba on his mind?
2: You know, that's anybody's guess. I think even Trump's inner circle doesn't know, Aditya, what's really on Trump's mind.
0: Yes.
2: Be that as it may, as to, you know, whether or not Cuba is on his mind, the fact is that he did meet President Zelensky. The fact that Trump made a very significant comment about that, Putin should try and now end this war. He made those comments at a time when Ukraine actually has been able to really hit out Moscow's oil infrastructure through its drones, which have played a very important role in the war so far. But let's also now close the loop with regards to the war in Iran. And I think that's something that all of G7 allies of America, of Trump, would be wanting to do. So right now, the conflict is at a pause. There is an announcement that has been made. Of course, Israel is not on board. You've spoken to the Israeli ambassador, Reuven Azar. He, you know, the point of view of Tel Aviv is out and very clear there. How much of that actually leads to the conclusion and signing of the deal in Geneva on Friday is a big question mark that all of G7 allies of America would like to know. also, they differ in terms of the timeline. Trump and the Trump administration feels that come Friday, Strait of Hormuz will open and suddenly traffic will start once again. That is not how it functions. And all of European allies or G7 allies of America think just that, that it cannot start and it will not start immediately. And why are they now worried about it? Because Trump has a very clear agenda that demining and surveillance, and that should be the priority for G7 allies. Something that is unlikely to see a complete meeting of minds right away. Whether that happens, of course, is a billion-dollar question.
0: Well, certainly Israel is not on board fully when it comes to the US-Iran deal. And there have been missiles going across Hezbollah in Lebanon against Hamas in Gaza as well. So we'll have to wait and watch whether that peace deal really is implemented in letter and spirit and if all sides abide by it. Gauri, stay with us because we have Vishnu Som also joining us from France at the venue of the G7. Vishnu, all eyes are on the Global South and its growing influence. The world is keenly watching on what India has to offer in trade, peace and the growth efforts. Now, can you tell us, how do you see the G7 summit and India's growing influence in it from 2019 onwards, every year, Prime Minister Modi being invited, and India's opinion, India's role in the larger peace efforts and the economy really making the rounds?
3: Well, the G7 features some of the most powerful nations in the world, and there is a very broad agenda this time around, as is the case frequently. They'll be looking very closely, for example, in the situation in Europe and the continued war between Russia and Ukraine. They'll be looking at cybersecurity. They'll be looking at AI. They will be referencing the situation in West Asia as well, where there's been so much in terms of hostilities. These are just a couple of issues, but I think the G7 nations will also be looking, at least some of them, at the changed equation between North America and Europe. So that's likely to come up potentially as well. But for India, this is important because we are over here, Prime Minister Modi is over here as a special invitee of the French President Emmanuel Macron. India is part of each of the important ministerial conversations and which have been taking place, not just over here when they begin, but also on the sidelines of G7 and prior to the summit beginning. This, French diplomatic sources tell us, is an important example of how important France sees India. So the G7 process is important for India as well. The Prime Minister would certainly have a say in some of the important international gatherings that we'll be seeing in Evian. So we'll be keeping a close eye out on it for that. But certainly the highlight for most will be the meeting between the US President and Prime Minister Modi.
0: All right, Vishnu and Gauri, stay with us. The special broadcast here on NDTV continues. But meanwhile, viewers, Prime Minister Narendra Modi is all set to hold a meeting with US President Donald Trump on the sidelines of the G7 meet. This will be ninth face-to-face meeting between the two leaders since Feb 2025. The meeting comes ahead of the finalization of the trade deal with the United States. The meeting also comes days after the death of three Indian mariners on a commercial ship targeted by the US Navy in the Strait of Hormuz off the coast of Oman. Their huddle will be held at 2:45 p.m. local time on Wednesday, which will be roughly 6:15 p.m. India time. Another key issue on the agenda will be India-US bilateral trade agreement. It is expected that through the deal may not be though the deal may not be entirely finalized during the meeting, some technical discussions may in fact take place. Now, this is an exclusive ground report by my colleague Vishnu Som from France. Let's listen in.
3: The focus of the world is very much on Evian in France. That's where the G7 summit is being held. This G7 summit, which features some of the most powerful leaders in the world, also features Prime Minister Narendra Modi, who will be traveling to Evian, where he will be meeting the US President Donald Trump, among other leaders. The meeting between Trump and Modi comes at a time when there are extremely important international developments. For starters, India has been extremely worried about attacks on Indian mariners in the Strait of Hormuz region. But at the same time, there is a sense that the war has now come to an end. Remember, over here in Geneva, where I am presently, is where the United States and Iran are expected to officially sign the end of the war declaration in this particular city. Prior to that, of course, the meeting between our Prime Minister and President Trump is important for several reasons. For starters, the equation between India and the US has been testy for a period of time. There have been concerns on US sanctions on India's imports on Russian oil. There have been protracted negotiations on the trade deal, which should now finally come through. There have been warm exchanges on the phone call between Prime Minister Narendra Modi and the US President Donald Trump. But the fact that the US President keeps bringing up Op Sindoor and what he says is was an American role in bringing an end to the hostilities between New Delhi and Islamabad is something that's not been accepted in New Delhi at all. That being the case, it is a relationship which is obviously critical. It's a very important strategic relationship, a huge trade relationship. It comes at a time when hopefully this war will come to an end. So that meeting between Trump and Modi, both who consider themselves close friends, will be something not just people in India, but certainly people and watchers around the world will be looking out for.
0: Well, that was Vishnu Som reporting from the venue of this entire G7. He will be there and we will be relentlessly reporting from there. Now, these are live visuals coming on your screen, viewers, from the G7. This is that entire podium where the family photo of G7 will be happening. Prime Minister Narendra Modi arrived there a couple of hours ago. He will be received by the French President Macron, and then thereafter he'll have bilaterals with the Prime Ministers of UK, Canada and the leader from UAE as well. Gauri Dwivedi continues to be with us. Gauri, the big meeting between Trump and Modi, certainly a highlight when India and US are concerned, but what will be top of agenda? One is, of course, the trade deal that is almost about to be signed, but this is also happening at a time of the West Asia crisis and three Indian mariners being killed. But how can we forget? It also happens a year after Operation Sindoor, which Trump has been talking about relentlessly over the last 1 year.
2: Indeed, Aditya, you said it right. All those are going to really play out in that bilateral that will take place. All important, all crucial meeting that will take place. Remember, since Prime Minister Modi met Donald Trump very early in his tenure last year in February in Washington, D.C. Since then, the ties really hit a rough patch due to some very important, significant moments. Like you mentioned, Donald Trump taking credit for Operation Sindoor, even though India has fact-checked and corrected America on multiple occasions. Despite that, that is something that Donald Trump has repeatedly spoken about. Let's also not forget the growing closeness between America and not Pakistan per se, but Asim Munir per se. It's the Donald Trump-Asim Munir relationship that has really been now a matter of concern as far as in New Delhi is concerned. And that is something that is not going to play out tomorrow, but that has a bearing from New Delhi's strategic calculus. Apart from that, trade deal is something, well, both sides have announced that they've agreed to some broad understanding earlier this year. But the nuts and bolts of that trade deal hasn't been finalized. That needs to be done. And that's a huge overhang as far as the trade relationship is concerned. Will that happen? Remains to be seen. Let's not forget that Donald Trump and his team comes now on the negotiating table with back-to-back legal setbacks with regard to their trade and, you know, those tariffs that they had unilaterally imposed. Having said that, the other side that needs to now be also reflected in these in the bilateral meeting tomorrow is that the Iran conflict, if it does end as per the Friday announcement that is expected, the formal signing in of the ceremony, India has a very, very direct bearing of that. You know, we import a large part of our oil, a lot of LPG. It's not just crude oil. You know, Aditya, that is something yes. that most people need to understand, that we've made alternate arrangements for our crude, but it's the LPG that has really impacted us. And that is likely to also now be part of the conversation and the bilateral meeting that will take place tomorrow.
0: All right, Gauri Dwivedi, stay with us, getting us the latest details on the G7 and the key meetings that are expected on the sidelines as well. Of course, there will be several bilaterals, but one key bilateral is between Trump and Prime Minister Modi. That will happen tomorrow evening, a little after 6 p.m. But viewers, the big question really is about the big plans that are for that meeting that will have a headway for the trade deal. But what are the big issues that will be discussed? The very first is, of course, about the U.S. attacks on the commercial vessel at the Strait of Hormuz. This is off the coast of Oman. Why did that attack take place at a time when India and U.S. have strategic partnership? There's a 2 decades of strategic partnership between U.S. and India. 3 mariners, remember viewers, have been in fact killed in those U.S. attacks. These are the 3 Indian mariners that were killed, and certainly there's a lot of outrage and anger all across. Now, apart from that, India has lodged a strong diplomatic protest on this with the U.S. There were twice, in fact, in 48 hours, top U.S. diplomats who were, you know, summoned by the Ministry of External Affairs, by Nagaraj Naidu, who is the chief of the AMS division, which is, of course, the Americas division. India seeks accountability on this entire matter and shipping safety for the Indian mariners as well. This is what the issue that we are talking about. Apart from that, the tariff disputes strained economic ties. Remember, twice there were tariffs that were slapped against India, and that remains a huge concern as well. When India and US were engaged in defense, trade, and a very robust cooperation, then what was the need to twice slap tariffs against India? An interim trade agreement is being negotiated right now, and it's on the last end. 1% is left, that's what Sergio Gore says. And of course, this is something that we will be discussing. India seeking preferential tariff treatment is also top of the agenda in the discussions. The first phase of the trade deal targeted by mid-July. Remember, viewers, it's a possibility, top sources telling NDTV, that by mid-July, there could be the first phase of the trade deal that could be signed between United States and India. So these are some of the major issues and discussions that are likely on West Asia crisis that will happen during this meeting as well. Apart from that, impact on Iran conflict on the global economy. Remember, supply chains being disrupted, there were economic losses and oil prices increasing. That's a huge impact of the Iran conflict, and maritime security in Gulf, a key concern. Several attacks on foreign vessels, Indian vessels as well, and Indian seafarers targeted. An estimate says that 20,000 Indian seafarers are across the Strait of Hormuz and West Asia right now. A strategic coordination in the Indo-Pacific. Now, Indo-Pacific has taken a back burner in the last 1.5 years because that's not been the top priority for the Trump administration. But recently, when Marco Rubio was in Delhi, he spoke about Indo-Pacific strategy and cooperation with India. Apart from that, counter-terror cooperation expected to figure in the talks as well. Remember, Pakistan taking center stage remains a huge concern for India, and that's why there needs to be, of course, some coordination with the United States on counter-terrorism. Strong personal equation, that's what we have seen between Trump and Modi, not just in this term, in the past term as well. They've been close friends, and there is some kind of a rapport that is visible. There is differences on the tariffs that remain right now between India and the United States. Will there be a consensus? We'll have to wait and watch. Both sides keen to expand the strategic partnership between the two countries. There's been a 20 years of bilateral cooperation, but also bipartisan support from Republicans as well as Democrats that needs to be taken forward. Focus on defense, technology, and investment. Remember, viewers, disruptions in these times that we live in are on technology, on trade, on tariffs, and on artificial intelligence. Then this will be discussed between these leaders as well. Setting the tone for the next phase of the ties. Now, over the last 2 decades, we've seen robust cooperation from Democrats to Republicans, and they have enjoyed great ties and rapport with Prime Minister Modi. But what will be the next phase of the US-India ties that looks like? We'll have to wait and watch. And that's why the Trump-Modi meeting tomorrow in Evian, France, will be certainly something that the global community will be watching closely, several global leaders as well. And these largest and the biggest democracy will be chalking out the way forward, not just for these robust democracies, but for the world altogether. It's time to head for a short break here at Nationwide at 6, but news and updates will continue on the other side.

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2: 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What is in your letter? You can never predict what's going to happen in Tamil Nadu politics.
6: 21 days in Kashmir. Unfiltered list of things I saw and observed on the ground.
2: Very special ground report from the line of control. There were some children who've lost limbs in the shelling.
7: For a country that has fought so many wars in the mountains and at high altitude.
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8: थोड़े में ज्यादा स्वाद के हित तो है इसकी खास बात।
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15: The hope is that beyond this election, this will be one of the major issues.
16: With multiple challenges in the fray, the TMC also has done a bit of DJ.
15: Remember, this is also a district that has been plagued.
17: Cutting across live to France, where Prime Minister Narendra Modi has just arrived. He has been formally welcomed by the French President Emmanuel Macron, his good friend. You remember that selfie that both these leaders took and this warm handshake and all smiles at the G7 venue. These are live visuals coming only on NDTV, where you can see Prime Minister Narendra Modi being greeted by the French President. He is directing the Prime Minister towards the leaders' area at the G7, where, of course, top leaders from the G7 countries, but also special invitees are heading. And of course, we had the President of Brazil also coming in, and live visuals of Prime Minister Narendra Modi, in fact, now at the G7, that are coming in. A beautiful location at the G7, but there will be intense dialogue on the West Asia crisis, the Russia-Ukraine war, but also resilient supply chains and the global economy and conflicts, and how there could be resilient economies that could be developed. Gauri Dwivedi joins us live on this big story as we here on NDTV try to unravel the G7 for you and what's expected in the next 24 hours. Prime Minister Narendra Modi, Gauri, arriving at the G7 venue. This is, of course, as per the protocol, things are developing. And later tonight, we'll have some very incredible bilaterals between UK and Prime Minister Modi, Keir Starmer meeting Prime Minister Modi. Apart from that, Mark Carney, the Canadian Prime Minister, also meeting. Now, remember, something very important that you track, Gauri, is the FTA between UK and India that was arrived at last year. And, of course, Canada and India also discussing a comprehensive bilateral treaty.
18: There's a lot that's lined up, Aditya. You summed it up well. But, you know, I want to just focus for a second on those visuals of President Macron greeting Prime Minister Modi. Comes after, you know, that video that actually pretty much broke the internet yesterday when the Dhurandhar-type welcome by President Macron. And today, you know, one cannot miss the body language, the optics, the bonhomie that the two leaders share. There's a certain warmth that, this relationship really shares. And it's just coming out there. France is now essentially the partner of choice for India when it comes to, and the gateway for Europe. There is now a very clear intent on both sides from France and India. They've also elevated their partnership, in fact, to a special global strategic partnership this year. take international solar alliance, you take defense, you take IMEC, there is now a complete meeting of minds between India and France. And all of that is sort of playing out in that body language, that warmth that you see between the two leaders. President Macron, of course, as the host country, greeting every single invitee that he has invited for the summit, the G7 leaders, plus the special invitees, including India. But this body language does deserve a mention, and I think that's why it is something that we must point out. Also comes in as there are some very important set of dialogues and those bilaterals that will take place. Prime Minister Carney and India, extremely important. India and Canada have really picked up the pieces after former Prime Minister Justin Trudeau really made all efforts to put this entire relationship in a complete nadir. Prime Minister Mark Carney, even last year, he invited Prime Minister Modi for the G7 summit last year in Canada. Since then, the two sides have picked up on the momentum, and that is going to get reflected in the meeting that will take place in the next couple of hours.
17: All right. Gauri Dwivedi reporting on the G7 summit that's underway right now. Prime Minister Narendra Modi on the visuals right now here on NDTV, being welcomed by President Macron. But it's time to head for a short break here on NDTV. News and updates will continue, and our special broadcast on the G7 continues.

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2: What seems settled for me is unfinished business. So I rewind, I pause, I reflect, I dig, until what's buried stands up to be counted. Breaking ground, not just headlines, the meaning behind them. 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
4: 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This is about how you move.
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4: Your friend said, "Ye le le." 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
7: We've landed in the beautiful state of Andhra Pradesh, which has no shortage of its own superstars. And that's why it's our pleasure to be joined today on NDTV by Pavan Kalyan, the Deputy Chief Minister of Andhra Pradesh. Good to have you, sir. You were recently denied permission, sir, on Telangana Formation Day.
8: I think somehow they're scared. Otherwise, there is no need for them to deny permission.
7: Is the India block, you know, up on its last legs?
8: I had seen in my family, they were very strong supporters of Congress. As long as Indira Gandhiji was, even to an extent Rajiv Gandhiji was there, they could slowly, but the disconnect started because of their policies. I really expected some kind of a greater understanding when this man, Mr. Rahul Gandhi, if I go and meet people, that gives me a very entire greater understanding, greater depth. But I felt after walking from Kanyakumari to Kashmir, and the way he understood, he made, then I said he has become more shallow.
7: You know, it was genuinely a first day, first show kind of perfect political storm for Vijay. What went through your mind when you saw it unfold?
8: I came into politics in 2007. And from then...
7: Two decades.
8: Two decades.
7: Yeah, amazing.
8: And it was a tough journey for me. And sometimes I felt like giving up. Sometimes I feel like, why the hell I did? I was in politics. I wish I could have such kind of smooth journey like Mr. Vijay. In that way, I said, okay, I was envious. Yeah.
7: You have a good relationship with the BJP and especially with Prime Minister Modi.
8: This man is the future of our country. Mm. And we need it.
1: आर प्योर शाही पनीर मसाला डिलीशियस हेल्दी एवरीडे।
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7: Without a hook, no way. 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
1: 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Witnessed history being made in global capitals and conflict zones.
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1: brought clarity to complex issues of national security and international affairs.
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6: 21 days in Kashmir. Unfiltered list of things I saw and observed on the ground.
2: Very special ground report from the line of control. There were some children who've lost limbs in the shelling.
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8: When others are warming up, I'm raring to go. 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
9: Hello and welcome to Watch and Prime 5 with me, Harisha Sehgal. What's that to me? How?
8: The show that sets the prime time agenda.
10: Meetha ya namkeen, chahe jaise khao, 100% suji se bani, are pure vermicelli. Swadisht, sehatmand, har roz.
11: Handshake has taken place between US President Donald Trump and Prime Minister Narendra Modi. You can see they are having a brief conversation out there, which is, of course, visible on the screen. There's a smile on the face of Prime Minister Narendra Modi. Remember, viewers, Macron also there next to them, observing the meeting between Trump and Modi. They are seated in this important meeting that takes place, and that's when this handshake takes place between Trump and Modi. First meeting between Trump and Modi, 16 months after Trump came to power. Of course, remember, viewers, Prime Minister Modi was one of the first top leaders that had visited Washington and the White House after Trump came to power for the second time. Tomorrow is the day at around 6:15 p.m. when Prime Minister Modi will be meeting U.S. President Donald Trump. And on NDTV, trust us to keep you updated with a special broadcast tomorrow. But here, news and updates will continue. That's all we have on Nationwide at 6. But leaving you with these visuals of Trump and Modi meeting at the G7 in France. Thanks for watching.

0: आर प्योर शाही पनीर मसाला डिलीशियस हेल्दी एवरीडे।
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18: 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Hello and welcome to a brand new show. I am your host Mayank Chaudhary and this is Limelight.
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14: Five hours to go for all of DKS's dreams to come true. 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
6: 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Unfiltered list of things I saw and observed on the ground.
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12: Meetha या नमकीन चाहे जैसे खाओ 100% सूजी से बनी आर प्योर वर्मिसली स्वादिष्ट सेहतमंद हर रोज
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14: 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With multiple challengers in the fray, the TMC also has done a bit of DJing. Remember, this is also a district that has been plagued by communal violence. Come to some of the sabhas that the BJP is also organizing, especially in the villages of West Bengal.
13: When stories have impact.
15: Padmata Joshi, managing editor and primetime anchor.
13: Then news has influence. The buck stops here. With Padmaja Joshi.
14: Your work is being watched by people. You think that you're making an impact in this time. I think that's really a huge validation, very rewarding, and I'm pretty certain that Team NDTV will go from strength to strength.
16: What seems settled for me is unfinished business. So I rewind. I pause, I reflect, I dig, until what's buried stands up to be counted. Breaking ground, not just headlines, the meaning behind them. 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
18: This isn't just about cars and bikes, this is about how you move.
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20: What we are sitting inside is a Joby-powered air taxi.
18: Your friend said, "Ye le le." We said, "Maybe not." Hi, my name is Siddharth Sharma. I'm your NDTV auto.
21: Well, the opposition is under immense pressure tonight, and this is in the context of Tamil Nadu. The DMK and the Congress are locked in a bitter war of words. Uddhav Thackeray faces fresh defection fears. Meanwhile, NK Annamalai has once again sparked a major debate on migrants and identity politics. Are old alliances breaking down? Are there new political equations that are taking place in the country? We just saw what happened with the TMC. And what do these battles even tell us about changing face of Indian politics? We'll get you more voices on all of that and also recent updates. Hello everybody, you're watching NDTV and this is The Southern View. First up, the headlines. Prime Minister Modi welcomed by French President Macron and he is participating in the G7 summit. Operation Tiger in Maharashtra, Shinde Sena leaders big claims as Uddhav Thackeray MPs will join Shinde before monsoon session, says talks are in final stage. There's a temporary ban on Telegram. This is a move to curb paper leak ahead of NEET exam. Centre has also instructed the platform to disable its message editing feature in India till the 30th of June. NTA, which is the National Testing Agency, has said that these measures are aimed at preventing organised cheating networks. Israeli ambassador speaks to NDTV. He has raised concerns over US-Iran deal. He says ceasefire and reopening of the Strait of Hormuz are not enough to resolve deeper security risks for Israel.

0: through the significance of Prime Minister Modi meeting President Trump after 16 months.
1: Vasudha, extremely significant meeting, and there are three very important reasons for that. You know, so ahead of that bilateral, which will take place pretty much 24 hours later, you have the first physical handshake taking place between President Trump and Prime Minister Modi. Now, the two leaders last met face-to-face in February 2025, just weeks after President Trump had started his second tenure. Now, since then, there have been a slew of events and factors that have played a major role as far as this relationship is concerned. First and foremost, President Trump has been harping again and again about Operation Sindoor, taking credit even as India has fact-checked America, fact-checked President Trump more than once. Despite that, he has been continuing with that particular aspect of his thought. Second important fact is that this comes just days after three Indian sailors have been killed by a strike that has taken place at a commercial vessel. And that has actually had a huge impact on the Indian opinion as well, the public opinion with regard to the conflict that's been going on in West Asia. The third equally important factor, Vasudha, is this is coming in after a lot of back and forth between India and US with regard to the trade deal. Yes, we've been able to sign some sort of a broad understanding a couple of months back. But since then, the nuts and bolts of this trade deal haven't been finalized so far. Will that happen now after tomorrow's bilateral remains to be seen. James Grierson is set to be in India as well in the next couple of days. But all in all, the stage is set for a very high stakes, all important bilateral between President Trump and Prime Minister Modi 24 hours from now.
0: Right. Thank you, Gauri, our executive editor there, helping us understand the significance, the criticality of this important meeting all set to take place between President Trump and Prime Minister Modi. Moving on to domestic politics now, TVK government in Tamil Nadu has released the white paper as promised by Chief Minister Vijay on the oath-taking ceremony. This white paper is on the state of Tamil Nadu's economy. And the report in fact says that Tamil Nadu's debt has doubled between 2021 and 2022 and also between 2025 and 2026. The white paper also flags some sharp spikes in state borrowings and a couple of other things as well. It says that Tamil Nadu's total debt now nears 10 lakh crore. That's huge. The white paper also claims that Tamil Nadu failed to correct fiscal stress and it has in fact flagged debt growth, which is quite alarming. That's what it says. In fact, it also questions previous government's fiscal record. We have Vijay Gopal, my colleague, joining us from Tamil Nadu. Vijay Gopal, this was expected. This was one of the promises that Chief Minister Vijay made on the oath-taking day. In fact, he took oath and he said, you'll have to give me time because the state of Tamil Nadu's economy is not great, it's not doing good. And today the white paper is out and it's on expected lines.
2: Was that the trade on the day of swearing-in ceremony where Tamil Nadu Chief Minister C. Joseph Vijay had alleged the previous government, DMK government, has left the treasury empty. So he also pointed out that the TVK government will release a white paper report on the fiscal deficit. Now, Finance Minister Maria Wilson has given a detailed press briefing. It's a PowerPoint presentation. Remember, this is the third time Tamil Nadu government has released a white paper report. Earlier, DMK government and ADMK government also have released a similar report. Now, as per the white paper report on fiscal deficit in Tamil Nadu state, the direct state borrowing is around 10 lakh crore, Vasudha. It's very huge. That's what, according to Tamil Nadu Finance Minister also. He also pointed out that lack of transparency and corruptions are the reason for such a man-made disaster in Tamil Nadu. He also compared the Tamil Nadu growth and debt when compared to other states like Karnataka, Maharashtra and other states, the state is in bad state. But however, he also very confidently said Chief Minister has assured to work hard to rectify everything in the state, Vasudha.
0: So like you pointed out, Vijay, this is also a political point that Chief Minister Vijay and his party are trying to send across. They are trying to also say that the DMK government had a very poor record of maintaining economy. Now, remember that this is also a political allegation. We are waiting for the DMK to counter and to give an official reaction to the TVK's white paper, the Tamil Nadu government's white paper on the state of Tamil Nadu economy. Moving on to other stories, a defection buzz around Shiv Sena UBT refuses to die down, with now reports suggesting that six of the party's nine Lok Sabha MPs are in touch with Eknath Shinde-led Shiv Sena. And five

0: MPs recently skipped a recent meeting that was called by Uddhav Thackeray. The spotlight clearly and firmly on Uddhav Thackeray's ability to hold this flock together, even as the TMC has already imploded. The developments also come just ahead of a crucial parliament session. Remember, the NDA wants numbers on its side. It wants important bills like women's reservation and, of course, the associated delimitation to go through. And any shift in numbers could also further strengthen the NDA's position in the Lok Sabha. But of course, what happens to Maharashtra politics? We have Rohit joining us. Rohit, you're the best person to make us understand this. In the course of the next few weeks, how do you see Maharashtra politics changing? Shiv Sena, do you see major changes? Because what we've been told is that at least 6 to 7 MPs are already in touch with NDA. It could be a done deal. It could happen as soon as end of this week.
1: Vasudha, first, some bit of breaking news for your viewers, your lakhs of viewers. I'd say with fair amount of certainty now that you will see about 7, not 6, but 7 members of parliament, Lok Sabha members of Uddhav Thackeray Shiv Sena, crossing over to the NDA fold in about next 3 days. I can say it with some certainty, mark my words and take my word for it. There is a lot of buzz in regional media in Maharashtra. There are some speculation going on and all of that.
0: Rohit, but I just want to know who are the two people who are not going to be joining?
2: Good question.
0: Anil Desai is one person that we often say.
2: Arvind Sawant
0: and Rimbalkar.
1: Yeah, it is easier to name those two because that is a small number, just two. South Mumbai, a member of parliament, Arvind Sawant, will not cross over. And there is another member of South Central Lok Sabha constituency, Anil Desai. Looks like these two will stay with Uddhav Thackeray. But we are fairly certain now, let's say, fairly certain that 7 members of Lok Sabha of Uddhav Thackeray are going to go and join Eknath Shinde's Shiv Sena before 19th June. Remember, 19th June is Shiv Sena's foundation day, and this time it is the 60th foundation day. So this could not have been a worse foundation day for Uddhav, given the situation that is happening. Next bit of news, we are also hearing from Krupal Tumane, who's a member of a legislature of Eknath Shinde group, that 16 members of the assembly, Maharashtra assembly, are also likely to cross over to Eknath Shinde's alliance.
0: Okay.
1: That is not confirmed yet, let me tell you. Remember, Uddhav Thackeray's party right now has 20 members in Maharashtra Assembly, and it looks like 16 of them may cross over. So this is the worst time for Uddhav Thackeray, as I keep saying.
0: Absolutely.
1: Somehow, the month of June has been very bad for Uddhav Thackeray. Remember, he resigned as Maharashtra Chief Minister in the month of June. He faced the biggest crisis of his life, Eknath Shinde walking out or taking away all the members, 40 members. That also happened in June, 4 years ago. And this time, just before the foundation day, that is 19 June, Uddhav Thackeray is going to face this big crisis. This is going to change, tilt the Maharashtra scene completely.
0: No, already, but what does this also mean for Eknath Shinde? Because clearly this is a big moment for Eknath Shinde. If and when this happens, this also strengthens the Shiv Sena and also increases his credibility and credence that he is the actual Sena and he can actually, get people to gravitate towards him.
1: It looks like Shinde is getting more and more powerful. Remember, the NCP is getting weak. I keep saying this on your shows again and again. And I think Eknath Shinde is filling that vacuum also. So in Western Maharashtra, in Marathwada, in other places, Mumbai, Thane, many other places, Shinde seems to be gaining ground. And the BJP, for the time being, seems to be okay with that because right now their main target is to weaken the Mahavikas Aghadi, that is the India Alliance, IDA Alliance, in Maharashtra. Other factor, of course, is like you mentioned, they want to win the women's reservation bill vote and delimitation, of course. So this will help because 7 is not a small number. 7 MPs plus the TMC MPs that you have already known about. But a fair bit of confirmation that these people will cross over, and this is going to cause a huge earthquake, if you like to call it that. In Maharashtra politics in next 3 days. Right now, nobody has the confirmation, but I can almost give you the confirmation on it. This is happening, Vasudha. This is going to happen.
0: Rohit, very quick question. Do you also see the NCP expediting the process of merger? Because this is also going to put some pressure on NCP. I know there's a wedding in the family, but that merger will also probably get fastened with what's happening in Shiv Sena. They clearly

0: want to be seen as a split group in front of a strengthened and a stronger Shiv Sena, isn't it?
1: Vasudha, the word from NCP insiders is that there is no such development right now. So as far as NCP merger talks or any other talks, them coming together with the Congress, etc., is concerned, there's no confirmation on that. I don't see that happening right away. But as far as the Shiv Sena breakup is being talked about, I can give you a confirmation that that will for sure happen just in 3 days. Just watch next 3 days, Vasudha.
0: Just 3 days. Thank you so much, Rohit Chandavarkar. We'll have you again on the show to explain to us what and when this happens. But like Rohit is pointing out, this is going to be a political earthquake that could completely see a large realignment in Maharashtra politics that for some years now has seen actually six parties. There have been many rumors of splits and comebacks, but this seems to be for sure at least six. And like Rohit is confirming, seven MPs of Shiv Sena UPT in touch with the NDA. Moving on to news from other parts of the country, the war of words between DMK and Congress Party now in Tamil Nadu has moved beyond political messaging into the realm of personal attacks, with Murasoli, which is the mouthpiece of the DMK, accusing Rahul Gandhi of political dishonesty and betrayal. It's the bitterness that's spilling out and the split between the DMK and, of course, the Congress Party is now becoming increasingly visible, exposing not just the fault lines that had long been hidden beneath alliance compulsion. What the DMK is now doing is that the party has accused Rahul Gandhi of weakening opposition unity with his actions both within the India bloc and in Tamil Nadu. The bigger question, however, is whether this is merely post-alliance acrimony in Tamil Nadu. Is this a regular thing in politics, or is this the beginning of a wider realignment in opposition politics? If two of the strongest pillars of India bloc can turn on each other so publicly, what does this really mean for opposition unity, especially ahead of future battles, especially nationally and also state elections? We're joined by Rashid Kidwai and Sumanth Raman. Thank you both of you for joining me on this show. Sumanth Raman, to you first. What we are seeing is normal in politics, but this bitterness, first the boycott happened, and of course now these everyday attacks on each other. Where do you see this? What do you see this leading to?
2: Oh, it doesn't need to lead to anything, Vasudha. See, these two parties, particularly the DMK, has a track record. They tend to get abusive and vituperative when the alliance breaks. 1 year later, they come back, all is forgotten. We've seen this drama happen multiple times in Tamil Nadu, going back 30 years or 35 years. I remember 1979, the kind of things that Mr. Karunanidhi called Mrs. Gandhi cannot be said on public forum. So I think that the DMK has a long track record of making such vituperative attacks on erstwhile allies. Mm. Now, that doesn't mean that once they come back, look, at the end of the day, the DMK cannot win on its own. It needs an alliance. And tomorrow, hypothetically, maybe 2 years down the line or 3 years down the line, the Congress decides to re-enter an alliance with the DMK. The DMK will say, oh, the brothers are back and everything is happy, hunky-dory. So this is the way Indian politics is. And indeed, in Tamil Nadu, there is no exception. But let's make it very clear. None of the parties who are supporting the TVK today have permanently burnt bridges with the DMK. Just because they keep making shooting off statements against each other, it means nothing. The DMK needs them. They need the DMK at some point of time. They will come back and they will be taken back. So let's not...
0: Very important point, Sumanth Raman. Rashid Kidwai, the personal attacks on Rahul Gandhi, because if I look at what Murasoli opinion piece says, it says, and I quote, "We carried the INC, the Congress Party, on our shoulders when they were fighting for their political survival, only for them to jump ship the second they saw a shiny new toy." So in some ways, they're also trying to, in some ways, bring down the credibility that Rahul Gandhi has tried to build up about himself, that, he speaks for opposition unity. This kind of personal attack on Rahul Gandhi, do you think that this will have any impact on, his efforts?
3: So, Vasudha, I think my friend, Mr. Raman, has given a very good theoretical, political, philosophical, whatever, or historical context why it's happening. Let me give you a practical thing. Normally, when there is a breakup, it's a very ugly political divorce that is taking place. And that is where I want to bring, the recently

0: elected Rajya Sabha member, Parveen Chakravarti in picture. Now that's a red rag because, you know, why the DMK and the Congress is split, the reason has not been so much Rahul Gandhi, reason has not been Vijay, reason has been Mr. Parveen Chakravarti. So Parveen Chakravarti wanted Rajya Sabha, Rahul Gandhi wanted Rajya Sabha when the Congress and DMK were allies. But there's a whole thing about what happened in Madurai between the state finance minister and Mr. Parveen Chakravarti. A lot of bitterness was there. The DMK didn't want, DMK wanted to give ticket, and finally they did give a Rajya Sabha ticket to Congress, but not Parveen Chakravarti. And Parveen Chakravarti, according to them, sort of, you know, has plotted and done this deal with TVK. So therefore, there is no
1: Praveen, in retrospect, Praveen Chakravarti and a couple of other people, including Manohar Tagore and all, were right in their assessment about
0: but Praveen was, Praveen is more is on the target list because I what he did with the state finance minister, and there's a whole story. I don't want to take sides, but it's a very kind of, you know, bitter and ugly episode.
1: Congress leaders who said that TVK is in a formidable position and in fact capable of winning elections were actually proved right, isn't it?
0: That is true. But what I'm saying is, normally in political parties, there are layers. So there is a Stalin, Rahul Gandhi relationship. Then there are other people. There are a lot of intermediaries. So now it is a complete breakdown. And that is where I think Rahul Gandhi is looking vulnerable, because he should have spoken to Sonia Gandhi or somebody. They should have had some kind of functional relations and explained why they are moving. It's become very personal.
1: Absolutely.
0: And this is not a thing. You will see more, you know, firework, more kind of verbal kind of duel that is going to take place between Congress and DMK. And for the Congress, this may prove very costly, because the DMK collectively or section of it moved closer to NDA, and then, you know, the delimitation, you know, bill and all those things are going to come in. So that is going to cost Congress a lot.
1: I think that's the most important point, Rashid Kirwan. Thank you for bringing this up. Sumant Raman, here there's a lot of speculation around DMK either abstaining or, in fact, even supporting the women's reservation-led delimitation bill. It would be quite a different thing, a realignment even in thought and ideology if they do that. Do you see the DMK doing anything of that sort, or even abstaining, or even, you know, getting politically not so active when it comes to delimitation, considering that they've lost power in Tamil Nadu?
2: Vasudha, I think it is political suicide for any party in Tamil Nadu to support the delimitation in its present form. I don't expect the DMK to do that. Because quite simply, even the state unit of the BJP is struggling to defend delimitation here. So let's not even think of other political parties. No political party in Tamil Nadu supports delimitation in its present form. And to a sizable extent, that is true for states like Kerala and Telangana as well. The BJP in these states is going to struggle if they're going to go very hard in supporting. It's like something like the Kaveri issue, where you have Karnataka BJP on the Karnataka side and Tamil Nadu BJP taking Tamil Nadu side.
1: Yes.
2: So you will see all political parties in the southern part of the country stand up and try to oppose the delimitation in its present form. They want economic criteria. They want certain additional safeguards to be provided. And without a discussion, if it is rammed through just because you're capable of splitting multiple parties, and procuring MPs, I think that will not go down well. There's no way that I can see a party like the DMK, which speaks so much of federalism and so on, supporting delimitation in its present form.
1: Absolutely. Thank you, both of you, for joining me on this broadcast. Like both our panelists talked about, this confrontation could actually trigger a broader churn in opposition alliances. And like Rashid Kidwai and Sumant Raman pointed out, the parliament session that's going to come up, the monsoon session, is going to be very interesting, because what's happening now also gives us a glimpse into what could happen next, given that the Congress party and the DMK have decided not to sit next to each other in the parliament. They've also decided to have different separate strands of politics. What's really going to happen at the parliament session could ultimately decide if this is the end of the partnership or not. With that, it's time for a short break. More news and updates on the other side.

0: देश का टायर, जेके टायर।
1: Where the software engineer meets the gifted content writer, meets the cool UI UX designer, meets the talented photographer to create the big dream. The world comes together at Sharda University. So where are you?
2: Our pure Shahi Paneer Masala. 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
8: 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I am your host Mayank Chaudhary and this is Limelight.
0: He has tracked the pulse of power from Washington to Korea. Witnessed history being made in global capitals and conflict zones.
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0: brought clarity right now, right to complex issues of national security and international affairs.
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23: 21 days in Kashmir. Unfiltered list of things I saw and observed on the ground.
19: Very special ground report from the line of control. 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
2: The hope is that beyond this election, this will be one of the major issues.
1: With multiple challengers in the fray, the TMC also has done a bit of rejig.
2: Remember, this is also a district that has been plagued by communal violence. Come to some of the sabhas that the BJP is also organizing, especially in the villages of West Bengal.
0: When stories have impact.
3: Padmajot Joshi, managing editor and prime time anchor.
4: Welcome back. K. Annamalai has once again entered one of Tamil Nadu's most sensitive political spaces. Citing recent crimes involving migrant workers from northern states, he has called for stricter monitoring and documentation of migrants entering Tamil Nadu. Remember, this is K. Annamalai, who was formerly part of the BJP, was also the state president of Tamil Nadu. He quit the party recently. While framing all of this as a law and order issue, Annamalai's repeated references to North Indian migrants have now triggered a debate on whether crime has to be linked to identity and migration. What makes the remark also politically significant is that all of this comes, come at a time when Annamalai is attempting to craft a new political space rooted in redefined Dravidian narratives. For years, Dravidian parties have framed politics as a battle against northern domination. Annamalai now seems to be trying a different approach, combining Tamil identity politics with concerns over migration, security, governance. The big question, however, is whether this expands political conversation or risks deepening regional fault lines. What is also concerning is the possible vilification of North Indian communities, migrant workers who live and work in large numbers in South Indian states. When a respected leader calls for more checks on a certain community, it not just leads to more divisions, but also exempts the government from accountability. We are joined by Rajagopalan sir. He's an author and also political analyst, and we also have Pradev Adivel, who's a supporter of Annamalai. Thank you all of you for being part of this broadcast. Rajagopalan sir, to you first. Why is Annamalai raising a legitimate law and order concern at the same time also talking about North Indian migrants? Because crimes happen everywhere. Yes, it is true that South India sees probably, fewer crimes, but that doesn't mean that it's only North Indians committing crimes, isn't it?
5: Vasudha, he should not have dealt with that type of North Indian versus South Indian type, because in Tamil Nadu, after, 1967 or 1970, the migrants are more towards Tamil Nadu, from northeastern province, from Bihar, from Jharkhand, from every other part. Tamil Nadu has got a sizable North Indian population in textile industry, in agriculture, in hospitality, in nursing, everywhere. Even the private universities have got a lot of recruits, a lot of admissions from North Indian community, like, universities nearing Chennai and other places. Now, coming to the point, Mr. Annamalai should not have stirred this controversy, because his two tweets have been, very vocal. And two tweets he should have avoided. Now old videos are surfacing. Gurumurthy has condemned him, though he propped him up there last week. Last week, Mr. Annamalai was a darling for North Indian media. Today, he's not, yesterday he was zero. Today is zero. Now he's facing an immense amount of criticism he should have avoided. Okay. That shows that he is moving towards Dravidian movement type of politics, and dumping Narendra Modi and Hindutva.
4: Okay, that's an important point. Clearly, Annamalai seems to be moving away from BJP's traditional national integration narrative. He's embracing more regional political approach. But Pradev, no approach should ever stigmatize, another community. We're all Indians at the end of the day, right? Why did Annamalai, tweet something like that? Because this also goes against his own personality as someone who is progressive, who wants development beyond identities.
6: Of course. Thank you. And I'm very happy that you're pointing out and taking the issue straight on. Annamalai has never become zero. He's always hero for us, Tamil Nadu. And he is a person who has always spoken regional politics, no matter what. Even in the 5 years when he was at BJP, he has always spoken the regional politics. And let me cut out this clearly to Sri Rajagopalan ji. See, you need to understand, the constitution first. The Interstate Migrant Workmanship Regulation Act of 1979, what does it state? It states in just six chapters, the preliminary, The
5: why
6: second
5: did
6: one
5: he say that? Why are you explaining that?
6: No,
5: you must understand. It's a hot topic. You know, you cannot be quoting everything. You know.
6: No, you have to understand. Why did he speak? No point in his speech where he was speaking about South and North. There was no.
5: Why did he studied in IIM Lucknow.
6: And your party member, the national woman secretary.
5: What are you talking?
6: No. Rajgopalji, you should have patience
5: today.
6: No. You should have patience to listen. No. We have the patience to listen to you.
5: He's criticizing North Indians.
6: No. See,
5: what is that?
6: No. See, don't interrupt. Vanathi ji, even she himself in her tweet mentioned North Indian lovers. And why did she mention it? Is she not part of her party?
4: No, but why did Annamalai mention it?
6: Yes, let me complete. Yes, since you are saying that Annamalai was speaking about North South, nowhere in the tweet he has mentioned about North South. In nowhere he has mentioned North is prospering and South is fading. He has rightly pointed out
4: when we read
6: the 1979.
4: The government
6: is saying
4: that more checks have to be done.
6: More monitoring
4: has to be done. What does that mean?
6: No, Vasudha, I need you to play it very clearly. This is the amendment that was passed in the Constitution in 1979. It is about the Interstate Migrant Labour Act. So what does it state? It states about the registration. Every labour who travels from one state to another state has to be registered. Even the Thiruvananthapuram police has said the same thing. No, what is
4: society where there are actual humans and actual people, right?
5: No, the APS officer cannot speak like this.
6: See, all the states above Tamil Nadu is not Indian state. He didn't about speak
5: wrong,
6: about
5: wrong,
6: on linguistic
5: wrong.
6: Basics. Did he speak about linguistic basics? Did he speak about Hindi people? Just like the DMK and the ADMK people speak? Did he speak about people based on culture? No, never he has mentioned. He has mentioned people traveling from north. A lot of people who travel from north. It was generalistic. And why is so much anger on Rajgopalji? So he mentioned about the act in the Interstate Migrant Labour Act.
4: Okay, let me get in Rajgopalan. Rajgopalan,
6: no, no,
4: sir.
6: No. The NRC.
4: Point.
6: What is that NRC?
5: He is an Indian Police Service Officer, Vasudha. He studied in North India, IIM Lucknow. Why should he choose Lucknow? He is an Indian Police Service Officer. He is ruled under the Constitution of India. Service rules provide him a lot of amenities. He cannot speak North and South. And how did he become the IPS officer?
4: Okay.
5: What is he talking? Why should Gurumurthy condemn this?
4: Mr. Adivel, is Annamalai trying to make a political point here? Because this political point might help him, but it may lead to divisions in society.
6: As I speak, 38 people in my institution today are working from North India. I could not get the proper records from them. Even daily basis, people changing, constantly changing. And out of it, 12 people are from West Bengal.
4: Mr. Adivel, my question to you is, a comment like this will stigmatize people from any part of the country. That's not a right thing to do, isn't it?
6: There are multiple incidents reported, people traveling from Bangladesh have traveled all the way to Tirupur and Coimbatore. They are residing in Tirupur and Coimbatore without proper data.
4: Okay, Rajgopalan sir.
6: Multiple incidents which have been reported.
4: Rajgopalan sir, closing remarks.
6: Does he know about anything about it? Why does he need to act?
4: Okay. Let's just have Rajgopalan sir. Rajgopalan sir, you know, politics aside, ideology, language, this is a shift in Annamalai's position.
5: The North Indians, he cannot create a division between North India and South India.
6: He has spoken about that.
5: A mob.
4: Let sir respond. I'll come to you.
6: You don't have the patience to listen, Rajgopalji. What has been mentioned?
4: Let Rajgopalan sir respond.
6: Mentioned about licensing.
5: North India, South India. Why should he divide that?
6: The contractors who...
5: He is an IPS officer.
6: That is happening.
4: Okay, Rajgopalan sir, your response, sir.
5: My response is simple, Rasudha. He has passed Indian Police Service exam. He undertook certain amount of constitutional responsibility and he cannot create a division between South and North. He has become a politician and he is going to launch a political party. He cannot be dividing the country and he worked under Narendra Modi. He is talking about the Dravidian parties. Whatever showed by DMK and the ADMK.
4: Fair point.
5: That.
4: Adivel, closing remarks, sir. Mr. Adivel.
6: See, very clearly it states about the licensing of contractors. And it speaks about duties and obligations of the contractors. and it speaks about the wages, welfare, and the people of coming from North India. Yes, Tamil Nadu is progressing because of the people from North India. So no doubt about it. There's no doubt.
5: We are all in North India, bhai. Vasudha and me are in North India.
6: Don't divide. You are dividing.
4: Okay, thank you both are in North India. On this broadcast, this is really an evolving debate, and I don't agree with what Annamalai also said, because at the end of the day, profiling and asking for more documentation and asking for more checks could be in the rule book, but it also leads to stigmatizing of certain communities. Remember that we are one country, one nation, and that should be on the top of our minds. But would this debate also reshape Tamil Nadu's politics, ideology, and also language to migration and security? That remains to be seen. With that, it's time for a short break. More news and updates on the other side.

0: देश का टायर, जेके टायर।
1: Where the software engineer meets the gifted content writer, meets the cool UI UX designer, meets the talented photographer to create the big dream. The world comes together at Sharda University. So where are you?
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14: The hope is that beyond this election, this will be one of the major issues.
15: With multiple challengers in the fray, the TMC also has done a bit of rejig.
14: Remember, this is also a district that has been plagued by communal violence. Come to some of the sabhas that the BJP is also organizing, especially in the villages of West Bengal.
3: When stories have impact.
16: Padmata Joshi, managing editor and prime time anchor,

0: then news has influence. The buck stops here with Padmaja Joshi.
1: Your work is being watched by people. You think that you're making an impact in this time. I think that's really a huge validation, very rewarding. And I'm pretty certain that Team Any TV will go from strength to strength.
0: India Inc.'s most respected names chose India Inc.'s best and brightest.
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6: We've got a fantastic jury and we've left all decisions to the wisdom of the jury.
0: Who will earn India's top business honors? 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
15: 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I am your host Mayank Chaudhary and this is Limelight.
0: He has tracked the pulse of power from Washington to Korea. Witnessed history being made in global capitals and conflict zones.
17: This location from Tel Aviv
0: brought clarity right now, right to complex issues of national security and international affairs.
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1: 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This is sleep apnea, a condition far more common and far more dangerous than we realize. 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
10: Landed in the beautiful state of Andhra Pradesh, which has no shortage of its own superstars. And that's why it's our pleasure to be joined today on NDTV by Pavan Kalyan, the Deputy Chief Minister of Andhra Pradesh. Good to have you, sir. You were recently denied permission, sir, on Telangana Formation Day.
11: I think somehow they're scared. Otherwise, there is no need for them to deny permission.
10: Is the India bloc, you know, up on its last legs?
11: I had seen in my family, they were very strong supporters of Congress. As long as Indira Gandhi was, even to an extent Rajiv Gandhi was there, they could slowly, but the disconnect started because of their policies. I really expected some kind of a greater understanding when this man, Mr. Rahul Gandhi, if I go and meet people, that gives me a very entire greater understanding, greater depth. But I felt after walking from Kanyakumari to Kashmir, and the way he understood him, then I said he has become more shallow.
10: You know, it was genuinely a first day, first show kind of perfect political storm for Vijay. What went through your mind when you saw it unfold?
11: I came into politics in 2007, and from then...
10: Two decades.
11: Two decades.
10: Yeah, amazing.
11: And it was a tough journey for me. And sometimes I felt like giving up. Sometimes I feel like, why the hell I did? I was in politics. I wish I could have such kind of smooth journey like Mr. Vijay. In that way, I said, okay, I was envious. Yeah.
10: You have a good relationship with the BJP and especially with Prime Minister Modi.
11: This man is the future of our country. Mm. And we need it.
10: Five hours to go for all of DKS's dreams to come true. I'm going to try and get more into the crowds. Here are the pictures, Siddaramaiah. NDTV stands completely engaged with Karnataka.
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10: 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Let's start.
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10: 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What is in your letter? You can never predict what's going to happen in Tamil Nadu politics. 21 days in Kashmir. Unfiltered list of things I saw and observed on the ground. Very special ground report from the line of control. There were some children who've lost limbs in the shelling.
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10: 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The line of control, Shiv Arur, NDTV.
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12: Thank you very much for joining us here on NDTV. I'm Padmaja Joshi, and as always, on every big news story, the buck stops here. And the only thing that anyone is talking about today after the TMC is the Shiv Sena UBT now heading for a split. And is this part of a large-scale demolition operation by the NDA, or are things simply falling apart for an opposition that is plagued with inherent contradictions and infighting? Why do we say that? Well, take a look at what has happened over the last 24 hours. First, a massive buzz that MPs and MLAs of Uddhav Thackeray's party are now set to jump ship, and within hours of that, what happens? A scathing criticism of the Congress and Rahul Gandhi coming not from the BJP, but in fact, the DMK. A former ally of the Congress in Tamil Nadu and somebody who technically is still a part of the INDI. So what did the DMK say that has set the political circles abuzz? A week after a massive coordination meeting that the India bloc had held in Delhi, the DMK launched a no-holds-barred, double-barreled attack at the Grand Old Party and Rahul Gandhi in particular. First, the party's IT wing mocked Rahul Gandhi as a massive joke, their words. Then its official mouthpiece, Murasoli, accused him of weakening opposition unity. It went so far as to say that the Congress backstabbed the DMK with the direct blessings of Rahul Gandhi himself. Further, Murasoli asked whether it wasn't shameful for the Congress to continuously work against its India partners in the state elections, constantly attack them, whether it be West Bengal, whether it be Kerala, and then go right back to ask for their support during the Lok Sabha polls.
13: MK को इतना भी याद होना चाहिए कि अटल बिहारी जी के समय यही बीजेपी के साथ खड़े थे, ठीक है? ये कोई ऐसा नहीं है कि केवल secular forces के साथ रहे हैं, है ना? और DMK कभी किसी के साथ, और कांग्रेस का 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
14: 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So it was very pertinent that Congress takes a decision in the larger interest of ensuring BJP do not handle the clutches of power in Tamil Nadu.
15: Immediately after post elections were over, all his five MLAs, even without meeting our leader, were in which alliance they were contesting, they had shifted their allegiance to TVK and they got two ministers and one member, Rajya Sabha member. Now, whatever he speaks, the people of Tamil Nadu will not accept.
12: If that wasn't enough to set the cat among the pigeons in opposition ranks, now comes the buzz that Shiv Sena UBT is going down the same path as the TMC, with seven MPs at least set to split. Leaders like MLC of the Shiv Sena, Krupal Tumane, and Pratap Rao Jadhav have hinted at some movement in the near future, with Uddhav's netas being unhappy, discontented, and apparently straining at the leash to work in national interest with a double-engine Sarkar.

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2: And that makes us ask, with the defection, discontent and infighting in its ranks now becoming more and more apparent, is INDIA in a self-induced free fall, or is this really a part of the BJP's mega operation as is being alleged? Joining us on the show today, we have Susie Behn Shah from the Shiv Sena, A. Sarvanan of the DMK will be joining us in just a bit, Anand Dubey of the Shiv Sena UBT is here with us, always happy and smiling, irrespective of kaun aa raha hai, kaun ja raha hai, unko koi farak nahi padta. Syed Asad Abbas, political analyst, joins us along with senior journalist Harshvardhan Tripathi. Syed Asad Abbas, let me start with you. I mean, you know, Congress from Bengal, from Kashmir to Kanyakumari, from Tamil Nadu to, you know, Thiruvananthapuram, is accusing the BJP of poaching, and yet you have your own ally saying, and I quote, they are saying things like, you're a backstabber, immature, and you're weakening India bloc. Congress is using underhand tactics to stop India bloc partners from winning assembly elections only to seek their support in Lok Sabha. This is a sign of political immaturity. Rahul Gandhi lacks integrity. Now, tomorrow they are going to leave you and go elsewhere, and you will accuse BJP. Why are you doing this to DMK and allies like them?
3: Padmaja ji, I've always believed with great power there's great responsibility and equal accountability. The DMK leader, the mouthpiece, and so on and so forth are entitled to their respective opinion. But the fact of the matter, had Rahul Gandhi ji not taken this decisive decision in Tamil Nadu, it would have called for a raid by the president, or again a re-election, or BJP to play its dirty tricks department. Let me tell you, BJP always calls Congress as a tukde tukde gang. The real tukde tukde gang, Padmaja ji, is the Bharatiya Janata Party, which breaks all the rest of the parties. Trinamool Congress ko le lo, Shiv Sena ko le lo, NCP ko le lo, aur pata nahi kitne aur parties ke tukde tukde karenge apni siyasat ke liye.
2: And DMK?
3: Kursi hai na,
2: aisi, tomorrow if DMK was to leave you, who will be responsible?
3: ऐसी कुर्सी को चाहिए।
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3: 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Oh. But let me make a larger idea. Why the defection
2: maybe
3: of
2: just
3: parties?
2: Like Rahul Gandhi had to take this very difficult decision in national interest.
3: 30 seconds.
2: Maybe the TMC also had to take this in national interest.
3: I'll tell you why. I'll tell you why the defectors of TMC, Shiv Sena and NCP had to go the other way. Bharatiya Janata Party, when it wants to break a party, it looks at all those netas which can be bought by dam. यानी तो साम या फिर दंड, यानी तो भेद, साम दाम दंड भेद, CBI, ED, IT. These are the dirty tricks department of the Bharatiya Janata Party. They will use them, they will hit them, and then they will poach them. Horse trading भी हो जाएगा, fish mongering भी हो जाएगा, anything and everything. But let me tell you, इब्तिदाई सियासत है, रोता है क्या, आगे आगे देख होता है क्या। अगर मेरा मुल्क, मेरा हिंदुस्तान एक ही पार्टी बीजेपी पार्टी हो जाए, I wouldn't be surprised today. They have all the powers in the might of their hands. They have all the institutions in their hands. They have all the investigative agencies in their hand. Any neta who tries to act smart, all they have to do is, ये देखो CBI का केस, ये देखो ED का केस, आ जाओ हिमंत विश्व शर्मा, आ जाओ ऐसे भ्रष्ट नेता।
2: Why are you talking about everyone but the DMK, Syed Asad Abbas? What is responsible if ED के डर से सब लोग छोड़ते हैं? आपने किसके डर से DMK को छोड़ा? Why did you dump the DMK?
3: I will tell you, Padmaja ji, with respect to the matters of Tamil Nadu, let us understand that Vijay and his party undoubtedly had the people's majority vote.

0: unfortunately, they were running short of a couple of seats where the request was made. The parties came together and Rahul Gandhi did adhere to it. But let us also understand, had it not been the case, it would have been destabilized the voter. Rahul Gandhi ji merely kept his ears on the ground of...
1: Very, very noble. And it's interesting. Let me bring in Harshvardhan Tripathi on this, because India Today still says, INDIA says, that it is only the BJP which is destabilizing. Hum sab to aapas mein achche se kaam kar rahe hain, barring Tamil Nadu. And let me also quickly tell our viewers, why was the DMK so incensed? This has come in response actually to a speech of Rahul Gandhi's at a meeting of that India Alliance made public. In that he said, I kept telling TMC they are living in a dreamland, they are not going to win. Now, the opposition parties are saying, look, you keep talking down to us. You keep looking down upon us. People like Tejaswi Yadav, people like Akhilesh Yadav, they spoke up in that meeting and said, why did you let the DMK and Aam Aadmi Party exit this alliance? It's a very serious breach. Tejaswi Yadav went so far as to warn the Congress about certain leaders of the grand old party having an understanding with the BJP in Bihar. The Congress party, their leadership did nothing to address those issues. Now, the DMK is asking, who is churning poison instead of nectar? Rahul Gandhi is saying, look, it's my job to take everyone along. I'm going to unite all of you with a smile and with happiness. And anything that you, throw at me by way of criticism, I'm going to swallow all of that poison. Like a Neelkant, like Lord Shiv himself, I'm going to swallow all of that poison. Clearly, the opposition, and definitely not the DMK, is having any of that. Now, my question is, Harshvardhan ji, ye kiski responsibility hai? 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
1: 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MPs want to work with a double engine Sarkar, and all of them somehow are congregating at Bhupendra Yadav's house.
4: No, I will tell you this very, very clearly. Good evening, everyone, and it's always a pleasure to be on the show of NDTV. But I'll tell you this. Here, the moot question is, it is not that who's calling them, why the people are leaving their party. You see, what has happened is today that they've just become a Facebook party, Facebook live party. You see, the non-attendance of the UBT MPs is so telling, because people have lost faith in the presidency. They just are on the live TV show. They don't come out of their homes. There is no strengthening of the party. Today, you see, and the stark difference here is Eknath Rao Shinde. He is he's the tall leader who travels the nook and corner of Maharashtra. You see, Dr. Shrikant Shinde, he has been going jilla to jilla, village to village, to meet people, to strengthen the party, hear the karyakartas, talk to the MLAs, get the ministers talking to their karyakarta, build the party. And where is the missing prince? He's not on the ground. It is just on Facebook Live. And therefore, their MPs also are only on.
1: So you're saying all of these MPs are very impressed with the groundwork that your leaders are doing. And suddenly in the interest of, you know, hard work that you are putting in, they want to switch sides.
4: No, they are... For them, it is for ghar vapsi. We are the Shiv Sena. We are the Dhanush Baan. We have the ideological Pashvabhumi, which is called ideological history of Hindu Hriday Samrat Balasaheb Thackeray, right? And we are delivering. And I'll tell you this. Why should we not welcome people who want to join the process of nation building?
1: Love.
4: Whether it be the UCC, whether it be the delimitation, whether it be the Women's Reservation Bill, whether it be Section 370, whether it be one nation, one election.
1: Very.
4: Why not?
1: Very, very noble and lofty objective. So let me ask Mr. Sarvanan, since he's also, his party is so, you know, so angry of late with the opposition alliance. Are you also, like the TMC and Shiv Sena UBT, going to join the mission of nation building anytime soon, Mr. Sarvanan?
5: No. When has the BJP built the nation? BJP has only built the cronies' bank.
4: You see, all these jhulas and snide comments is not called for. We are here in the party, whether it be in Maharashtra or Delhi, on a political, democratic manner. Please accept that. It is the call of the nation. It is the people who voted for us.
1: Okay, let him answer. Let him answer. But then you are angry, Mr. Sarvanan. Where will you go?
4: Don't pass this jublas.
1: You are angry with the Congress also. You are angry with the BJP also. What will you do? Will you build the nation alone?
5: We will find a way. We are not alone. We will find a way. We know the way. We will move forward. See, the problem is this. When we wanted to ensure that the BJP is rooted out of power, we allied with the Congress. But the Congress, see, as pointed out in our magazine, Murasoli, it's very, very clear that the Congress party wants to sabotage the regional parties. This happened in Bihar. This happened with Mr. Tejaswi Yadav. Until the last moment, they did not formalize the alliance. The same thing they tried to do in the state of Tamil Nadu. And another problem
4: total
5: is
4: confusion.
5: They were out on a sinister design. Even during the campaign, they ensured that their votes, in a subtle way, they ensured that the votes of the alliance goes to TVK. That is how Mr. Rahul Gandhi worked. And the question is, how will Mr. Rahul Gandhi, who's out here to sabotage their allies, what will be his credibility across the country? See,
1: because the Congress is now going to accuse you of sabotaging opposition unity.
5: I'll tell you.
1: What did Rahul Gandhi say in his speech? He said that despite everything, you are angry, others are angry, but he's going to swallow all of that criticism because he just wants you to fight the BJP. And here you are saying nasty, nasty things about him. Your party is calling him a joke.
4: That is agadi-bagadi for
5: you. The problem is this.
4: Who is
5: this lady? Why is this lady irritating?
4: This is agadi-bagadi.
1: This is Suzi Ben Shah from the Shiv Sena. You might just be sharing the same space as her soon.
4: I'm showing you the mirror.
1: Yeah. Mr. Sarvanand, the way which your party is going. But yes, go on.
5: Ask her to wait. Yeah.
4: I'm showing you the mirror, gentlemen.
5: Madam, please wait, madam. You will get your turn. Let me finish what I want to say. Yeah. See, in the state of Tamil Nadu, when into 2024, when Mr. Rahul Gandhi was pitched as the Prime Minister, he broke his barrier, security barrier, jumped to the barricade, got his feet, and met our leader, Mr. M.K. Stalin, and said, Mr. M.K. Stalin is my brother. I have never called anybody my brother. And he backstabbed the same brother in 2026 elections. He said he did not share the dais with our leader, Mr. M.K. Stalin, in the 2026 elections. And in the same timeline, Mr. Vijay comes out and says, the fake Congress is with DMK and the real Congress is with TVK. Mr. Rahul Gandhi did not refute that. He allowed that statement to go unchallenged, thereby giving a tacit approval, tacitly telling all the whoever is voting for the Congress, so this is not, DMK is not our ally is TVK, go vote for them. And some nincompoops within the Congress party made some disparaging comments. And again, they...
1: But you know, political allegiances change. Look, the Congress has said again and again, and let's bring back Sayyed Asad Abbas. What is the Congress saying? You did business with Atal Bihari Vajpayee and the BJP. Now, suddenly, you have really gone off a bender. The kind of words that you are using, you are saying things like that he is a backstabber, that he is someone who is politically immature, that he is somebody who is a big joke. Isn't that a bit harsh?
0: Let me tell you this, you know, especially my brother Thiru Saravanan Anna here, respected sir. Didn't your leader, Mr. M.K. Stalin, address him on every tweet as Thiru Rahul Gandhi, as my brother Rahul Gandhi? Didn't he say that I wish to dream a day when it comes that Prime Minister one day will be my Thiru, my brother Rahul Gandhi? What happened, sir? Desh badal gaye, samaj badal gaya, niyat badal gaye, aur kya kya badla? The fact of the matter, Padmaja ji, previously you were on a channel where I did say, let us understand that politics today is pragmatic. There are no two ways about it. Look at this practical party called Bharatiya Janata Party, which used to call Devendra Fadnavis, used to say Ajit Pawar Chakki piecing and piecing when you know he comes into power, he'll go to jail. In fact, Sharad Pawar ki party ko hamare adhanya Pradhan Mantri Modi ji ne kya kaha?
1: Correct. So just like you're being pragmatic, even the BJP is pragmatic. Tomorrow, who knows, the Shiv Sena UBT will become pragmatic.
0: I will answer that. Okay, you can be pragmatic, no problem. But why is BJP becoming a washing machine? What happened to all these scams on Himanta Biswa Sarma? Why don't we hear from CBI-ED any updates on the case? No, the cases will go in the back burner,
1: Sarvanan.
0: Cold burner. Why? Because they've joined the BJP.
1: Sarvanan, they were only being pragmatic. Allow me to pragmatic.
0: Anna, allow me to finish. 30 seconds, I'll
5: leave you.
0: The fact of the matter, Padmaja, the fact of the matter here is very simple. Today, let me share this on the national television on NDTV. Say, I will join BJP today and trust me, I could have hundreds of cases on me from ED, CBI. I could be a criminal, charge sheeted, gunda, rowdy, all of that. What will happen? All my cases, there will be a num block.
1: Silent. Okay, very quickly, let Sarvanan respond, then Anand Dubey. Yes, Sarvanan. Yeah. You were only being pragmatic.
0: That is why MLAs, MPs are defecting to BJP.
5: See, there is a difference between pragmatism and cheating. what I stated during the election campaign, that is not pragmatism, stealing your mandate, being

0: tacitly in a relationship with the other party while you are on the face, on legally you are in alliance with another party. That is called cheating. That is what the Congress did. There is a difference. There is a lot of difference to that. We know what pragmatism is. Let us turn the tables for the sake of argument. 2024 elections, we won 22 seats. We had the fifth largest party in the parliament. We are also now. What happens? BJP did not have the majority. Did we leave Mr. Rahul Gandhi and go Joe support BJP?
1: Okay, no. देखिए आनंद दुबे जी देखिए यहाँ DMK अपना दुख सुना रही है. आपके कई सारे MP सोच रहे होंगे इससे पहले हमारा हाल DMK जैसा हो जाए निकल लो. Okay, it seems that we are having a really, really bad timing today before their MPs could leave. Anand Dubey has quickly left the show. Okay, Anand Dubey, बताइए.
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1: 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Can all of this discontent, dissent, defection be blamed purely on external factors like inducements or fear by the BJP? Or is there a serious problem within, the likes of what the DMK is highlighting? I will leave you with that thought. Thanks very much, gentlemen, and Susie Bensha for joining. If there are two things these days which get people really hot under the collar, fired up, and generates a lot of debate, a lot of heat, one is politics and the second is history. So now let's talk about history, and for that we've got somebody who has been very, very vocal, very, very controversial, Dr. Vikram Sampath, who is the founder director of FIHCR. I wanted to get that right. And why we are talking today is because FIHCR has completed 2 years. And you set it up, Dr. Sampath, with the express objective of giving evidence-driven and not ideologically-driven telling of history, and as a commitment to nurture an evidence-based, primary source-driven history of India. There are any holy cows in our history. And so far, Gandhiji was treated as someone who was revered by people across the political spectrum. You know, I have barely seen anyone have a harsh word for Gandhiji. Why did you decide to make a break from that?
5: No, I have no irreverence for Gandhiji. He's a politician at the end of the day. And, you know, we in this country have the freedom to criticize and critique the actions of Bhagwan Ram, whom Gandhi prayed and died apparently with his names on his lips. He can't criticize his disciple, and anything like that is called blasphemy. It is you're running an agenda, you're so and so stooge, and paychecks coming from multiple sources and so on. He was a politician, and if some of his actions delayed our getting of freedom, which could be an interpretation of a historian looking retrospectively, that may not have been his agenda. One doesn't know. I don't want to get into conspiracy theories all the time, but what is wrong in reassessing? So these holy cows, of course, exist. Gandhi, I think the very fact that he wrote so disarming

0: about his own failings and his some of the personal scandals in his life, which is what recently I'd spoken in a podcast, which caused a lot of heartburn for people. But hello, it was something he was writing about his experiments of sleeping with underage girls or his boyfriend in South Africa and all of this, right? And the way Kasturba was treated. I mean, why don't we humanize a leader? Mm. And that doesn't take away the fact that he was a great leader or not a great leader. Mm. That's a separate thing, two separate compartments. But I agree. I mean, historical characters, ironically, in a country where we don't care much for history, for documentation, we make holy cows of characters of the past. Mm. I don't think a very objective biography can be written of, say, Dr. Ambedkar. When Arun Shauri tried it with the, you know, worshipping false gods, he had to face the backlash. Can we do a very objective analysis of Jyotiba Phule? Mm. I doubt it. Or Ramaswamy Naikar.
1: Why?
0: They have been appropriated by caste and political groups today, where, of course, you talk about Phule, you even have the Maharashtra BJP government coming in support, you know, against anybody who's
1: who critiques Phule.
0: And I mean, he also was a politician, a leader. So what is wrong if evidence is what is important to assess characters of the past? If different versions of this come, we come from a civilization.
1: What is the version that you think is being suppressed?
0: No, I mean, that would be too many details about one individual. I'm saying any kind of an objective analysis of these very problematic, controversial. Who makes a character controversial? Savarkar is controversial because the controversy is built around him. Mm. He didn't decide one fine morning that I'll be controversial. But then Savarkar is a very convenient,
1: punching
0: bag because he has
1: it's
0: no vote bank.
1: That politics is acceptable.
0: Yeah.
1: That critique is acceptable.
0: Because, of course, he was a Brahmin. Mm. But then if he came from a so-called, lower caste, then it would you could not make any critique of this person. I think that is very problematic, right? Where you analyze them for whatever. And we come from a civilization where even our gods are not far away from retrospective analysis. There are so many critiques written, even of the kind of actions of Bhagwan Ram or Krishna and so on. Were all of Krishna's actions in the Mahabharata war ethical, moral, immoral? There's so much of discussion about it. Ninda Stuti has been a part of our bhakti poetry, where you can openly actually abuse the god. There's no blasphemy here, but quite ahistorically, un-Indian manner, we can't talk about these set of characters. And I think that goes on both sides. Mm. Even an objective biography of, say, Chhatrapati Shivaji Maharaj is very difficult to do. You have right-wing, left-wing, lumpens, groups on all parts trying to...
1: Because they're more political icons now than historical icons.
0: Exactly, exactly. And also appropriated by caste groups and so on. And that makes it even more complicated.
1: What do you make of the way the history of caste has been told? Since you spoke of the politics of caste, now there is a lot of pushback where people say, you know, it was brought in as a Varna Vyavastha. Yeah. So to talk about discrimination would be wrong. What do you make of that?
0: That is landing me in another hot soup. And it's so difficult to say it in a few words, but I'll just attempt it that, you know, I mean, the way the Varna Vyavastha also, even in the Gita, you have the Krishna talking about Varnas not coming through hereditary, birth, but because by your gunas, your qualities. You could be born in a Brahmin family, but you could have the guna of a Shudra. That, and then there was upward social mobility. Almost all our rulers, whether of all these various dynasties, they all came from the so-called lower castes, right? I mean, very few were Brahmins. Mm. The people who wrote our epics, whether it was the Ramayana or the Mahabharata, actually one was a hunter, someone was born of a fisherwoman. So they didn't come from the upper echelons, and Sri Ram, Krishna, they also were not, Brahmins per se. Krishna was in the Yadava, community. And scholars like Dharampal ji, who've also done a lot of work on how the education system was, especially before colonial takeover, give us a lot of details about how this whole thing that education was deprived for the so-called lower caste is a myth, because according to colonial reports itself, a vast majority of school and college students actually belong to the lower caste. It depends on what subjects they were studying. Mm. Of course, the Vedas and maybe that was kept as a preserve,

0: scriptural. Yeah, which is fine, but other worldly subjects, mathematics, alchemy, and metallurgy, these things were open to all others. In fact, other communities studied it a lot more. Mm. That is not to say that there was no discrimination. There, that's a lived reality too, which we see and continue to see in various parts. But I think it's hyper-exaggerated to such an extent, and someone should have the gumption, I hope FIHCR gathers the gumption, to actually do a history of caste in India, again, through how it's developed and how the records speak to us, not necessarily the lived experience of the last 100, 150 years. A lot of it was influenced by the colonial government that we suffered.
1: And especially when the impression conveyed is that this was an intrinsic part of religion, not just as the way society functioned, but that this was written in religion, and hence it was perpetuated.
0: True, true.
1: You think that is true, that this is a part of religion, or it was only more a societal construct than a religious prescription?
0: I mean, if we had a one book or a one prophet or a one rule that defined what is Sanatan Dharma or Hinduism, we could even argue that this was written there, and so it is part of the religion. We have multiple interpretations there too. And I would rather go with the fact that it was societal decadence over centuries due to various factors. Every society goes through periods of deterioration too. And I think especially under being a slave nation for a long time, many of these problems did creep in. Which is that one book that all Hindus go back to and say, this is written in it, and I have a theological sanction to do A or B or C. So I think that's very, even the Dharma Shastras have different, interpretations of this same topic.
1: And a lot of these concepts now, people keep wanting to relook at, to see how fairly it was depicted and whether it makes sense anymore. And yet there has been one thing that has remained a constant over the decades, which is the attachment to temples. And if anything, that has gained more steam now. You would have seen the entire reclamation, the temple reclamation project. Now, the worry is that the more you keep going back and talking about history, talking about historical wrongs, the more such, such examples will crop up from across the country. Now we have a list of 40,000 temples. You know, people are talking about reclaiming and saying, pehle sirf Kashi, Mathura, Ayodhya tha. अब क्योंकि वो नहीं मिला तो पांच कोस गांव नहीं मिला उसकी तरह अब 40,000 मंदिर चाहिए. डू यू थिंक दैट सच अ प्रोजेक्ट इज फीजिबल?
0: See, first of all, that number 40,000, I don't know where it comes from, because even Sitaram Goyalji, who'd written this Hindu temples and what happened to them, I think he talks about 1,800 or something around that. And he, of course, says that's a tip of the iceberg. There are lots more which are there, and it is natural in a country like ours where, 1,000 years of invasions and so on, a lot of destruction would have happened. But I think some benchmarks, Padmaja, which I think are important, is has there been a process of continuous worship despite all odds? What does archaeological evidence talk about? Did our ancestors never give up their claim on this space? And we've seen that in multiple places. I've written a book on the history of the Kashi Vishwanath Mandir and the entire legal tangle that is going on right now, even in the highest court of the country, where for centuries and different parts of India, negating some way the claim that India was not even a nation before the British came. You had, for instance, in Kashi, a Hoysala king from Karnataka, you had a Sena ruler from Bengal, you had a Gujarati businessman, all of them contributing to the rebuilding of Kashi Vishwanath every time it was destroyed. You had the Marathas, right from Chhatrapati Shivaji down to the Holkers, to Ahilyabai Holkar, who then reconstructs not only Kashi Vishwanath, but Somnath and, Kedarnath, all from Kedarnath to Rameshwaram. The kind of reclamation that she did, the soft power, using soft power without wars, without bloodshed, I think she becomes quite a role model for us. So, in fact, doing in FIHCR an authentic biography of Ahilyabai Holkar, who I think should be an exemplar of how these issues need to be sorted, not through conflict, through dialogue, but that can happen only if, communities today, I keep saying this, and much to the ire of all sides of the ideological spectrum, communities today, the Muslims of India, are not responsible for all the atrocities that all these barbarians committed.

0: But then the converse also needs to be true, that communities today should not look up to these barbarians as their role models. If Kashi Vishwanath or Somnath was destroyed by some of these people, it's as much, it should be as much a part of, the trauma.
1: It should hurt you as much.
0: Yeah, exactly. It's not any one. I mean, you could be in Indonesia where you're a Muslim nation, but still you don't cut off your roots with, Ram Katha and the entire Hindu iconography that you see there. Why can't a similar thing, why do Indian Muslims have to identify with either the Mughals or Tipu or Ghazni or Ghori and Timur and so on? And as long as that happens, where is the meeting ground? I mean, these were barbarians, there's no two ways about it. So,
1: who invaded India? They didn't invade Indian Hindus. They invaded India as a country.
0: Correct.
1: With every community included.
0: Correct. So, but yeah, even for the Hindu community, but to say we want so many temples, X number of temples, I don't think that 40,000, group has a list of all these places. So how will you reclaim these temples? There's only two ways, right? Either there is a interfaith kind of dialogue. You convince the other side that give up number, so they'll ask you, which are those 40,000? Can you name? I don't think there's a list of that available anywhere. The other option to solve this is to take it to the courts, and in the courts you'll have to produce evidence. And after 800,000 pages of ASI survey reports coming in the Kashi case or Bhojshala and all these, even then it is so difficult to reclaim. So unless the Hindu side also puts their mind saying, what are these important temples? I mean, nobody, like the RSS comes out with the thing that we want only these three. I don't think anyone made them the spokesperson of all Hindus. They could be something in Kerala or Manipur or something which they don't know about. All these three, incidentally, are in the same state, Kashi, Mathura and Ayodhya. What about something that Tipu Sultan destroyed, the Kuldevi of some community in Kerala? Don't they have to reclaim
1: it? There are temples in Goa, by the way, have been destroyed by the Portuguese.
0: So who decides what is most important? So I think it's for the larger Hindu community, but if it is done through a sense of faith harmony,
1: understanding,
0: maybe the Sri Sri Ravi Shankar model, where he actually tried to talk to so many ulemas and so on to give up their claim. And I think there too, historians played such a pernicious role. People like K.K. Mohammed write about the fact that the Muslims then, during the Babri conflict, were quite ready to give up that space because it was not something so important for them. Masjid-e Janamsthan was how it was called. Who's Janamsthan? Even the records know, only after independence it's called Babri Masjid. In all the colonial documents, it's called something else. So, but it was these Marxist historians who egged them on, saying, no, we'll find some evidence. And very mysteriously, there'll be a Buddhist artifact which will be found somewhere. And to create these fissures between Indic communities, where none exists sometimes, somehow deny the Hindus, their rightful claim. And I think a democracy is where, I mean, I have the property papers of my grandfather's house, which probably someone took away. I can't even go to the courts to claim that back based on evidence. And the Places of Worship Act puts such strictures on you, though of course the loopholes there that 100 years plus and it's not an archaeological site.
1: And plus it's been challenged now.
0: So, but the systemic manner in which, anything which had a kind of a Hindu claim is seen as being communal, being revivalist, starting from maybe Nehru's frowning on the Somnath revival, calling it, I'm so scared of this Hindu revivalism and what will foreign governments think of my government and so on. I think that template has played on. And all these Marxist historians who gave false depositions in court, and this has been documented by numerous books since then. There's a latest book called Case for Ram, and there's another written by another journalist which talks about rogue historians or something like that, which actually gets into the detail. These people gave false testimonies. They said, we are not even we don't understand Persian, we are not a scholar of Mughal history, but then we heard about this in the Times of India report. These are the kind of hilarious, testimonies. Dr. Meenakshi Jain too has documented that in her book. But the thing is, none of them have been held to account. They can still come out in open and pontificate, as many of them are doing now, writing their memoirs and so on. And say, even when the Vishwanath thing, the ASI report came, I think Professor Irfan Habib came out and said, Aurangzeb destroyed a structure there, but wo Shivji ka mandir tha ya nahi pata.

0: you know, keeping that window open for some Buddhist stupa there. Mm. There
1: is like in the case of Bhochala, it was said that the mosque was made on top of a ruin that was there.
0: Yeah, architectural repurposing.
1: A ruin of what? Who ruined it?
0: Who ruined it?
1: But you know, when you talked about the fissures that have been created, do you see them exacerbated more, especially Indic faiths? Like, for example, we were talking about Bhochala. There were many people who said what was there is not a Hindu idol, it's a Jain idol. Then why is there this sudden Hindu assertion

0: देश का टायर, जेके टायर।
1: Where the software engineer meets the gifted content writer, meets the cool UI UX designer, meets the talented photographer to create the big dream. The world comes together at Sharda University. So where are you?
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3: He has tracked the pulse of power from Washington to Korea. 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
2: 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So where are you?
3: Meetha ya namkeen, chahe jaise khao, 100% suji se bani, are pure vermicelli, swadisht, sehatmand, har roz.
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5: Prime Minister Modi and US President Donald Trump are acting at a G7 summit in France. This is the first meeting between the two leaders in 16 months. A temporary ban has been placed on Telegram in a move to curb paper leaks ahead of the NEET re-exam. Center has also instructed platform to disable its message editing feature in India until the 30th of June. NTA has said that measures aimed at preventing organized cheating networks.

0: देश का टायर जेके टायर।
1: Where the software engineer meets the gifted content writer, meets the cool UI UX designer, meets the talented photographer to create the big dream. The world comes together at Sharda University. So where are you?
2: Our pure Shahi Paneer Masala. Delicious, healthy, everyday.
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3: 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From the newsroom to the studio to the thick of political action.
8: 24/7. The hope is that beyond this election, this will be one of the major issues. With multiple challengers in the fray, the TMC also has done a bit of rejig. Remember, this is also a district that has been plagued by communal violence. Come to some of the sabhas that the BJP is also organizing, especially in the villages of West Bengal.
3: When stories have impact.
9: Padmasar Joshi, managing editor and prime time anchor.
3: Then news has influence. The buck stops here with Padmaja Joshi.
8: Your work is being watched by people. You think that you're making an impact in this time. I think that's really a huge validation, very rewarding. And I'm pretty certain that Team NDTV will go from strength to strength.
10: This is the show where we bring you all the hot and happenings from the world of entertainment and lifestyle.
11: Really?
10: Fashion that made you gag. Films that made you fangirl. Art that made it to the gram. And trends that kept us with the program. Hello and welcome to a brand new show. I am your host, Mayank Chaudhary, and this is Limelight.
3: He has tracked the pulse of power from Washington to Korea. Witnessed history being made in global capitals and conflict zones.
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3: Brought clarity to complex issues of national security and international affairs.
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19: थोड़े में ज्यादा स्वाद के हित तो है इसकी खास बात।
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17: 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Unfiltered list of things I saw and observed on the ground.
5: Very special ground report from the line of control. There were some children who've lost limbs in the shelling. For a country that has fought so many wars in the mountains and at high altitude.
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5: The line of control, Shiv Arur, NDTV.
1: 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So where are you?
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27: Meetha ya namkeen, chahe jaise khao, 100% suji se bani, are pure vermicelli. 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
5: Good evening and welcome to Left, Right and Centre. I'm Bishnu Shoma. I'm reporting here from Evian in France as the G7 summit begins, a crucial meeting of some of the most powerful leaders from across the world. Prime Minister Narendra Modi was here or is here even now, and he had a meeting with the world's most powerful man, the US President Donald Trump. It's a meeting which comes at a time when the equation between India and the United States has been fraught with an element of concern, one would say, not least of all because of America's concerns over India's continued import of Russian oil. That, of course, changed once the war in West Asia started happening, when America said that, all right, fine, you can go ahead with the import of oil for the moment. But there have also been other concerns. For example, Donald Trump's remarks on Operation Sindoor and how he claims to have brought an end to that war between India and Pakistan. Therefore, this meeting comes at a time when there is an effort, certainly led by the US ambassador in New Delhi, to try and fix that relationship, focus on trade, because there is that trade deal which now needs to be operationalized. It is a very crucial meeting of Prime Minister Narendra Modi and the US President Donald Trump. So we're going to be talking a little bit about that. But what is the broader context? The broader context is something that's been announced in the last 48 odd hours. Iran and the United States will be coming to the table in Geneva on Friday to sign the contours of a peace process. It's not the peace deal, it's a peace process where they will hammer out what exactly they intend to do to ensure that there is lasting peace in the region in the interim period. The expectation is that the Strait of Hormuz will be open for shipping. And finally, I've got on that note a very important interview, an exclusive, with the Deputy Foreign Minister of Israel. It's an important message that she has. She is concerned about whatever agreement emerges, because Israel feels that Iran continues to represent a constant threat. I'm now joined by Ambassador Rakesh Sood for more on this. Ambassador Sood, good to have you. I'm just trying to understand, how important is this meeting between our Prime Minister and the US President, coming as it does, you know, at the end of, let's say, a year of fair tensions between Washington and Delhi?
29: Well, this visit is very important, and this meeting particularly so, because the last time Prime Minister met with President Trump was perhaps in February of last year. And since then, a lot of water has flown down both the Potomac and the Ganga. So I think there was time to review. There are issues pertaining to trade, to issues pertaining to tariffs, about immigration, out the war in Ukraine and in West Asia, energy security issues. So there are many critical issues that the two need to discuss, and I'm happy that this meeting is taking place.
5: I'm also joined by Richard Painter, former chief of the White House Ethics Committee and a senior lawyer. Thank you, Mr. Painter, very much for being with us. Briefly on India and the United States, there is a sense that the equation seems to have changed. There's a great deal of public opposition in India to, even recently, a number of Indian mariners having been shot by American forces in the Strait of Hormuz. Yes, it might be true that they were warned, look, don't cross. But the sense in India is that, look, if America is our closest strategic partner or one of our closest strategic partners, then why do this in the first place? Do you believe that the U.S. president, the U.S. administration needs to be dealing with this?
0: Well, unfortunately, the relations between the United States and India have deteriorated under the Trump administration. The Trump administration's approach to tariffs was the first problem, and that has not entirely gone away, even though the U.S. Supreme Court has struck down some of his tariffs. And now the war in the Middle East that President Trump entered without the consent of the United States Congress has caused a lot of trouble for our relations around the world, including with India. And this is very unfortunate. Now, the good news is that the war is apparently over, at least for the time being, although Israel and Iran may continue to fight with Iran's proxies there in Lebanon. But the United States hopefully is going to stay out of this war in the Middle East and try to repair the relations that we have with the important countries around the world, including India. I do recall under the Bush administration, when I was the chief White House ethics lawyer, having good relations with India was a top priority of the president. India is the largest democracy in the world and one of the world's economic superpowers, and it's very important for our countries to be working together.
5: I'm also joined by Ambassador Sanjay Bhattacharya at this stage. Ambassador Bhattacharya, you are a former Indian ambassador to Switzerland. Switzerland will be seeing on Friday perhaps the most consequential talks that we've seen in years. Talks which

0: as their missile capability. The attacks built up a level of distrust between the two sides, and there were several attempts at ceasefire which did not last. So we don't have the full details because I think we are getting informal information about what the contents of this agreement is supposed to be. But it seems that they have a framework towards a final settlement. Now, that's very important. But there is a concern that I would wish to raise, is that there were three belligerents, the United States, Israel, and Iran. But in this particular context, the direct involvement of the Israeli side is not quite obvious. And therefore, how that plays out will be extremely important. Israel, as you know, is facing a very belligerent Hezbollah on the Lebanese side, and it has various other adversaries as well. So how the Israeli action plays out will be very critical for the actual success of this particular agreement. I'm glad that there were several intermediaries which played their own roles in bringing in patching together this consensus.
1: Ambassador Rakesh Sood, good to have you back with us once again. We lost the line with you. I'm just trying to get your sense of, the sense of optimism that we all may have, but, you know, realistically, the differences are very, very vast between, let us say, Israel and Iran. I spoke, for example, earlier on today, and we're going to be playing that out in about 20 minutes, to the Israeli Deputy Foreign Minister, and she seemed to suggest that, no, the crisis with Iran is, it doesn't necessarily end, that if there are concerns on terrorism, Israel will attack once again. Now, that's a reality. And the point that she was making was that when India is attacked by terrorists from Pakistan, what does India do? You don't just sit around. So therefore, hope as we may, is there a reality check we should be thinking about going forward?
2: Thank you. But I think I heard my colleague Sanjay talking about it a few minutes ago. And the fact is that Israel is not a party to this agreement. And Israel is not going to be a signatory to this peace agreement that is going to be officially signed in Geneva on 19th. So therefore, there are many ifs and buts. But at the same time, it is quite clear that as far as President Trump is concerned, he's already declared that Netanyahu will do what I ask him to do. Now, that puts Prime Minister Netanyahu in a very difficult position, because as far as he is concerned, a deal is probably the worst outcome at this point in time. He was banking on the fact that he had persuaded the US to join him in an operation regime change. That hasn't happened. You now have a more hardline regime in Tehran, and President Trump is willing to do a deal with them, which is very, very unlikely to pass muster with Prime Minister Netanyahu, who faces elections in September.
1: Yep. Mark Burns, Richard Painter, let me come back to you. I'm just trying to understand, focusing once again on the equation between Washington and New Delhi, beyond the efforts of the U.S. ambassador in New Delhi, what more can Donald Trump, for example, do to sort of fix that equation? Is it just his personal chemistry that's good enough between him and Prime Minister Modi?
3: Well, the United States needs to work toward improving its relations with many countries around the world, and there are two ways to do that. One is to pursue a trade agenda that's open to free trade rather than start these tariff wars, which is what was going on in 2025 toward the beginning of this second Trump administration. The second thing is the United States can't be the world's policeman and getting involved in trying to run the world and mediate disputes, whether it's the Israelis and the Arabs, Israel versus Hezbollah and the rest of it, or India versus Pakistan.

0: we cannot view ourselves as a replacement for the British Empire. Going back to this Middle East dispute, Benjamin Netanyahu is going to do what he's going to do, and so is Hezbollah, and I assume Iran is continuing to support Hezbollah, and that's going to lead perhaps to some altercation and warfare between Israel and Iran. That's unfortunate, but the United States doesn't need to get dragged into that. We've had this dispute between Israel and various countries in the Middle East since 1948. The United States isn't going to solve all those problems. People need to solve those problems on their own. I mean, Israel needs to get out of the West Bank and allow an independent Palestinian state, but others need to recognize Israel's right to exist as a Jewish state. But the United States can't force any of that on anyone. That's something that's going to have to be sorted out by these countries on their own. And India, once again, is a very important democracy and a trading partner for the United States, and we need to work very hard to repair that relationship. The U.S.-India relationship has deteriorated substantially since what it was like under both Presidents Bush and Obama.
1: I'm just checking, do we have Pastor Mark Burns on the phone with us, on the line with us as well? I think we do. All right, we don't have him at this stage. Let me go back to Richard Painter at this stage. Mr. Painter, I think let's continue our focus a little bit on the situation in West Asia. Now that there is this effort to try and end it, do you believe that it's being done primarily because there's a realization, a recognition in the Republican camp that it cannot be sustained, because it is, you know, in a midterm election poll context, it's disastrous for Donald Trump?
0: Well, this is yet one more war the United States gets itself involved in, where we're not going to provide the solution. We took over the Vietnam mess from the French back in the 1960s, and that got us into a horrific situation. We've had many, many Middle East wars, and now we've been dragged into the dispute between Israel and Israel's neighbors and Israel and Iran. And these are definitely terrorist organizations that Israel's dealing with, but we cannot control Benjamin Netanyahu. And the idea that Donald Trump can tell Benjamin Netanyahu what to do is just nonsense. The United States has not been able to tell Israel what they can do, what they can't do for a long time. The Bush administration tried to get them not to build settlements on the West Bank, and they were ignored. But then again, the United States can't get dragged into every dispute around the world, trying to be the world's policeman, trying to recreate the British Empire or whatever. We need to reach out to each country on its own terms and decide what we can do. India is a country that has really wanted to work with the United States in trade relations, in diplomatic relations, I hope that relationship can be restored. Iran, that's a very different situation, but that doesn't mean we need to be bombing Iran or talking about regime change. Regime change in Iran has been a disaster. I mean, the United States pursued that policy in 1953, overthrew a democratically elected prime minister to put in the Shah, because Kermit Roosevelt Jr., a CIA agent, thought that would be a good idea. Well, that didn't work out too well when the Shah got thrown out back in 1979. So we really need to back off from some of this.
1: Well, I'd like to thank you all very much for being with us. Important perspectives over here. The G7 process continues, but then the big focus is going to be on Friday in Geneva, when we'll see Iranian leaders and American leaders get together to hopefully sign an agreement on the broad contours of the peace process. It is just a process. It's not a done deal in as much as that's the way it's been hyped. There is still some way to go. But what about the big meeting between Prime Minister Narendra Modi and the U.S. President over here in Evian? What can we actually expect at a time when there are so many opportunities and yet so many challenges in the India-U.S. equation? Let's take a look.
2: The last time these two leaders met, it wasn't just diplomacy that made headlines. It was chemistry. Donald Trump pulling out a chair for Prime Minister Narendra Modi, a small gesture that became the defining image of their White House meeting. 16 months later, the two leaders have met again. There was another handshake, another warm greeting, but beyond the smiles, beyond the optics, all eyes are now on the bilateral. Because this meeting isn't just about optics, it's about outcomes. Here's why this meeting matters. First, this is the first Modi-Trump bilateral since Operation Sindhu, making it a politically significant reset. Two, it comes as West Asia remains in flux, with maritime security and energy routes back at the center of global attention. And three, it's also an opportunity to review the India-United States strategic partnership from defense to technology to economic cooperation. But even after the recent disagreements, Trump struck a positive note just weeks ago, saying differences could be resolved, because in his words, he likes Prime Minister Modi a lot.
3: We'll get to a deal, because I like your Prime Minister a lot. He's a good friend of mine. Get along great, and we're going to make a deal. We have a very good relationship.
2: But diplomacy isn't driven by chemistry alone. Behind every warm handshake lie difficult conversations. Here are three issues that could feature in the talks. First, security in and around the Strait of Hormuz and the safety of commercial shipping. For India, energy security and the safety of Indian interests in the region are key concerns. Trade deal. Trade remains unfinished business. Tariff disputes, market access, and the push for an interim trade agreement could dominate the economic agenda. And lastly, the crisis in West Asia, regional stability, counter-terror cooperation, and the broader strategic picture are all expected to feature prominently in the talks. So what will this meeting deliver? Can old chemistry bridge new challenges? Can personal rapport translate into strategic gains? The next 24 hours will tell. Bureau Report, NDTV.
1: Well, for India is a special invitee of France this time around. President Emmanuel Macron, another leader who has a great personal equation with Prime Minister Narendra Modi, invited him over here at G7. Remember, India is not a part of the G7, but has often been called over the last several G7s to attend. This time around, it's different because there are lots of subgroups of the G7. India is a participant in all of them.
4: Minister Narendra Modi attends the G7 summit in Evian, France on June 16th and 17th, marking yet another major moment in India's global diplomatic outreach. The summit brings together leaders of the world's most advanced economies, along with invited partner nations and representatives of major international organizations. This year's discussions will focus on strengthening international solidarity, ensuring sustainable and inclusive growth, and shaping the future of artificial intelligence. India's participation comes at a time when its economic and strategic relevance has never been greater. India is now one of the fastest growing major economies in the world and is increasingly seen as a critical player in global supply chains, economic security, and technology partnerships. French President Emmanuel Macron personally extended the invitation to Prime Minister Modi during his visit to India earlier this year, highlighting France's view that India's participation is essential in addressing global challenges. Apart from the main summit sessions, Prime Minister Modi will hold a series of bilateral meetings with world leaders, including a crucial one with US President Donald Trump. For the G7 nations, India's presence is no longer a matter of protocol. It is a strategic necessity. Whether the issue is climate change, global health, energy security, AI regulation, or resilient supply chains, policymakers increasingly acknowledge that meaningful solutions require India's participation. The G7 may comprise seven advanced economies, but today's global realities are ensuring that India's voice is becoming central to its conversations. As Prime Minister Modi joins world leaders in France, India is expected not just to participate in the discussions, but to help shape them. Bureau Report, NDTV.

0: Well, the memorandum of understanding between Iran and the United States, we've got a couple of details on that. Sources indicating that this could be signed this Friday, the 19th of June. We knew the date. We didn't know where in Switzerland. We thought it would be Geneva, but it's apparently at a resort, the Bergenstock resort in central Switzerland. So I might end up hot-footing it over there to see what it's all about. But hopefully it will be something worthwhile. Now, remember, Iran and the U.S. may be speaking at this Bergenstock resort, but Israel is absent. Which is why I spoke a little while earlier on to the Deputy Foreign Minister of Israel. Here's what she told me. Well, just in a couple of days from now on Friday, there is a huge expectation that the war being fought in West Asia will finally come to an end. There is an expectation that American leaders and Iranian leaders will meet in Geneva, not too far from where I am right now, and sign an agreement which has been hammered out after weeks and weeks of negotiations. Where does this leave Israel, and where does Israel actually see this entire process? I'm now joined by Sharon Haskell, the Deputy Foreign Minister of Israel. Thank you very much, ma'am, for being with us. The big concern has been that Israel has its own set of concerns, obviously, with Iran and with Hezbollah and indeed with Hamas. And you have been proactively targeting who you believe threatens the existence of Israel. But given the fact that there is now going to be an agreement which is going to finally be signed in a big way here in Geneva, will Israel stick to the plan by not attacking Hezbollah for the moment?
1: Well, the fact is that even yesterday, Hezbollah attacked Israel not once, but twice, and took responsibility publicly. You can go to their sites and their social media and see. They declared they attacked Israel not once, but twice. What do you expect us to do? I mean, if your home, if your city or Mumbai or New Delhi would have been attacked and targeted by a terrorist organization, would you just sit on the side and not respond and not defend your community and your home and your family? Of course you would. This is what any sensible person and any sensible leader would have done for their own people. And this is what Israel is doing and will continue to do in Lebanon. I mean, I wish the Lebanese government could have enforced United Nations Resolution 1701 and make sure that the terrorist organization, the army of Iran, Hezbollah, is not there down from the Litani River. But unfortunately, they failed. And they are incapable of enforcing this resolution, which leave it only in our hands to be able to defend and protect our country and our border.
0: Ma'am, I understand what you are saying, but the other way of looking at it is that there's been immense destruction. There's been destruction across the region. There's been destruction in Israel as well. Therefore, given the fact that there is an agreement which has been hammered out, do you not believe that it is important to stick to the terms of that agreement, which says that Israel should not be attacking Hezbollah?
1: The fact is that Israel stuck to every single agreement until it was attacked by Iran or the terrorist organization of Iran, Hezbollah. These are the facts. The fact is that, you know, the ones who are not committed to the agreement that was signed three times, the resolution of the United Nations fulfill, is Hezbollah. So what do you expect us to do? I mean, this is a very strange question, because this question wouldn't have been asked any other country. If you would see a terrorist organization attack London, would you ask them, why do they not sit on the side and stop responding to this terrorist organization? If India would have been attacked numerous times by Pakistan, would anyone ask India, oh, why don't you just let it go? Oh, why don't you just sit on the side and let your homes being destroyed, your people being killed? But this is the hypocrisy in regards to Israel. Now, I want to put something on the table very clear, okay? We have the right to defend our people and defend our country like any other country. If Hezbollah stopped tomorrow to attack Israel, you would see peace and quiet. If Hezbollah listened to the sovereign government of Lebanon when it told it and still telling it to lay down their arms and let the Lebanese army take control, there wouldn't have been a war. So you have to start pointing out who

0: the problem really is. Because the fact is that it is Iran. It is Hezbollah. It is not Israel. Israel never wanted the 7th of October. Israel never wanted this war. We did everything in our capability to prevent this war. And so please point the finger to the person, the entity, the fanatical terrorist regime that needs to be put and need to be taught to behave, you know, in a civilized way.
1: Ma'am, I understand what you're saying. Don't believe that I don't, because as you rightly point out, India is a constant victim of terrorism. So I understand what you're saying ideologically. I understand what you're saying about the attacks on your soil, 7th October. I've been to the kibbutzes which were first attacked. I am trying to understand what this peace agreement might actually end up being if there are future attacks by Hezbollah on Israel. Israel retaliates, and then you have a situation where Iran again attacks Israel, Israel responds over there, and we are back to square one. Is this a realistic possibility?
0: Look, I think that one of the most basic facts that maybe is misunderstood right now is what is going to be signed on Friday. This is not a peace agreement. Okay, this is a framework for negotiations between America and Iran.
1: Yeah.
0: And those negotiations are going to be discussed. What's going to happen with nuclear program? What's going to happen with the ballistic missile program, with the enriched uranium? Okay. And so, you know, people are saying, oh, here comes the peace agreement, but this is no peace agreement. Okay. And it is definitely a framework for negotiation, while if a terrorist organization chooses to attack us during those negotiations, of course we will respond. I mean, this is our obligation to our people and our country, like any other leader. And so, you know, we obviously we have concerns about those negotiations, but I think it is very important to reiterate and explain to the public that that is not a peace agreement. A peace agreement would have, you know, stated what is going to happen with the nuclear program, enriched agreement, long-term, everything. What is going to be signed on Friday is a framework for negotiations.
1: No, I get that, and you're quite right. You mentioned the word ballistic missiles, and that in a sense represents a grave threat. It does represent a grave threat to Israel, to your people, to your industries, to homes. To your territory. Iran is absolutely clear that any discussions with regard to peace and an eventual permanent peace deal would mean that ballistic missiles and its right to defend itself would be off the table. Where does that leave Israel?
0: I think that India should be very concerned about that as well, because their ballistic missile don't just reach Israel. They can reach London, they can reach Mumbai, they can reach New Delhi and almost every single place in India. I mean, it should concern you as well. I mean, those ballistic missiles have been hitting now for a very long time almost every neighboring country surrounding Iran, including countries who have defended Iran for many years. Their best allies have been targeted by those ballistic missiles. So, you know, it's interesting how people are referring that only to Israel. But the fact is that Iran, you know, that threat of those ballistic missiles, what you've seen happening in Israel, that should very much concern India as much as well. During, you know, the negotiations that are going to take place.
1: But, ma'am, the counter-argument to that, I mean, Minister, I just humbly submit that in as much as India and Israel have the warmest strategic relations, we don't need to talk more about that. India has also had a historic relationship with Iran, and that continues at this stage. So I would suggest that the threat of Iranian ballistic missiles isn't a threat to India at this stage. I don't expect it ever to be. A point of clarification.
0: I believe on the contrary. I mean, didn't Qatar was one of Iran's greatest allies? Didn't, you know, the UAE have defended Iran for many years and provided for it for a very long time? Kuwait, okay, and many other countries all around. who have been Iran's not just in good relationship, but Iran's greatest allies and greatest defenders, who were targeted by Iran's ballistic missiles, by Iranian drones constantly in the last few months. Just 2 weeks ago, Kuwait, okay, Qatar. I mean, they are hitting civilian airports, hotels, civilian buildings. So if you want to tell me that, you know, someone is safe from this fanatical regime, I would truly think twice about it.
1: Ma'am, I don't represent an Iranian perspective, so don't misunderstand me. But I think what they have done is in response to what to America and Israel. The fact is they don't have the conventional military power that Israel does or America does.
0: Absolutely not.
1: And look, therefore they've hit refineries using drones, dozens of them.
0: The facts are that since the 7th of October, Iran has sent its proxies, okay, its armies like Hezbollah, Hamas, the Houthis, the Shia militias in Iraq, and from Iran directly, they have been attacking Israel. We only responded to those attacks, direct attacks by Iran, okay? And in regards to that, Iran has deceived the world.
1: No, I was talking about Iranian attacks
0: again.
1: On all oil refineries, on the GCC nations.
0: Oh, no. In the Gulf nations? Absolutely not. There are full evidence of Iran attacking civilian airports, hotels, civilian buildings, shopping malls. So this is a blunt lie, okay? Either you received it from the IRGC, but this is a blunt lie. They've been targeting civilian facilities for months now. And if anyone thinks that they are safe from a regime like that, I would really suggest them to think twice.
1: No, you're quite right. There have been civilian areas which have been struck, but it also strikes me, and indeed the world, that by hitting oil refineries, for example, in Qatar, their strategy at a time when they've suffered because they are unable to defend against Israel and America is to take the strikes and the battle and cause an economic shock, an oil shock,
0: which so
1: many countries
0: have
1: around
0: a
1: the world, including India, have faced.
0: If in order to avenge Israel and America, it targets Qatar, the UAE, Kuwait, countries like that, do you really think that they won't avenge other countries as well? Is India safe from avenging something like that? No one. If the biggest defender of Iran's have been targeted, the civilian places were targeted, I think you should really think twice about your strategies.
1: Okay, let's focus a little bit on the biggest issue. I would suggest the issue of relatively enriched uranium, the 400 odd kilograms of Iranian uranium enriched to approximately 60%, short of weapons grade, but one that Israel and America are most concerned about. What is the way out there? There are a couple of suggestions. Number one, it's diluted in Iran and kept over there. Number two, it's moved out of Iran. What do you see as a solution to your most pressing concern, I would argue?
0: Well, it is one of our most pressing concerns, and our position did not change, and Prime Minister Netanyahu continued to repeat it over and over again. This is zero nuclear capability for Iran. I mean, Iran has been deceiving the world. They've signed an agreement, and they broke the agreement. They deceived the world, and behind their backs were producing, okay, and building a nuclear military program, including collecting enough enriched uranium for bombs already. This is a regime that cannot be trusted. And, you know, the agreement that Iran has signed during the Obama administration was a bad agreement. This was a very bad deal. And to think that maybe this will be repeated by President Trump, I say it's probably unlikely. He understands where the sensitive points and why this agreement was so terrible by allowing Iran to enrich even the slightest bit of it. And then they continue to enrich it even more to higher level, to more than 60%. A time frame where they have allowed them after a certain time to start producing on low rates. This was a breaking point, and that was a very bad deal because of that. The fact that this Obama deal did not talk about the ballistic missile program, did not speak about the proxies, have made it a dangerous deal for the world. And so I think it is probably unlikely for President Trump to repeat the same, you know, mistakes that were made in the past.
1: Yep. Minister, I read Prime Minister Netanyahu's statement this morning where he explained why Israel did what you've done. And what he stated is that Israel's nuclear capacity has been destroyed for the moment. The large number of factories producing ballistic missiles have been destroyed.
0: Iran.
1: Their conventional forces have been destroyed, and their economy has been set back by Iran, by approximately $1 trillion. That's what Israeli Prime Minister Benjamin Netanyahu had to say today. That being the case, do you believe that a full-fledged conflict between Iran and Israel may not take place in the immediate future? Or do you believe that the threat is very alive?
0: I first of all, I think that one of the biggest problems is when a fanatical regime, you know, its goal are very clear, has not put this on, you know, aside this idea of destruction of Western democracies and Western civilization. Because no matter what, they will try and reach and produce the tools to fulfill the goal. And so am I concerned? Yes, I think that everything is still on the table as well. Do I think now that during the next 60 days of negotiations, the framework that is going to take place in the next couple of months is going to bring the outcomes of non-nuclear Iran or anything like that? I don't think so. I'm not sure they're ready for it. And I hear the declaration of the Iranian regime, you know, mocking President Trump and declaring very immense and far-fetched declarations about, you know, the production and what they want as capability. And I would say, I think this is still very far away from being resolved.
1: Yep. Ma'am, you know, just one or two final questions on this. The issue of regime change, both America and Israel, when this conflict began, were focusing on regime change in Iran. Now, obviously, the Ayatollah has been eliminated, several other leaders, the Basij force commanders, many of them have been eliminated as well. But there's not been any regime change. They still remain a cohesive regime, perhaps not as united as they once were physically, but it's still a regime. Do you believe that the inability to enforce regime change is something which is, you know, has been a problem for you?
0: Look, I think, and I still stand by saying that there isn't something I wish more for the Iranian people to be able to liberate themselves from such a fanatical regime. I mean, this is a regime that have killed their own children, hundreds of thousands of them, raped little girls, you know, beaten and shot in the streets, women and children. I mean, this is a murderous terrorist regime, and there's nothing more that I would wish for the Iranian people than to be liberated from, you know, a regime like that. Has there been changes? Yes. And we hear and we see a big tear inside this regime. And we see still some parts of this fanatical ideology that is more abusive even towards their own people than what they are towards international players. But there is also cracks, and we see people who are, you know, threatening to resign because they feel this regime is suicidal and it's taking actions against their own people, and they cannot stand, you know, and watch it. And so I think that the cracks have already happened, but whether that can happen or not, that is only dependent on the Iranian people and whether they are capable of actually liberating themselves.
1: And ma'am, just a final question. The liberation by the people of Iran that you speak about, when this conflict started, fully aware of the massive protests around Iran prior to this, it just seems that people chose to back the regime. It chose to protect Iran's identity, its existence, because for Iran, this was an existential battle. And so therefore, when you say that there will be liberation, perhaps in the future, the cracks have been opened up.
0: I wish for them.
1: There were cracks earlier, but that didn't result in that.
0: Look, the fact is that the Iranian regime have already started also hiring people from outside. Okay, you see them hiring from Afghanistan, from Pakistan, because they are unable and people are not willing to serve such a radical and fanatical ideology. Okay, so you do see those cracks and you see that they are not able to sustain a very strong stronghold among their people. But whether their people have enough power to actually overthrow them, I'm not sure. To be honest, and that's why I keep on saying, I wish for the Iranian people to liberate themselves.
1: And a final question, and I promise this will be the final one, Minister. Since you mentioned Pakistan, Pakistan has taken a proactive role in trying to bring peace in the region. Some say they've been partly successful, some say they've not, but they were certainly talking. Israel doesn't have diplomatic relations with Islamabad. It is a fact, and this is a story which I've done, that Iranian aircraft were lodged in Israel, in Islamabad and in Karachi, for a period of time. There's satellite images to show that. They were providing refuge for Iranian aircraft while trying to be mediator. Does that work?
0: No, we don't trust them. We have very little faith in their intentions as well. We see them as a fanatical, radical regime, very anti-Semitic. We see their hatred, their racism towards Israel as well. So I would just simply say, no.
1: All right. Look, Minister, I think we can both agree that there needs to be peace. The question is the contours and whether it works. And let us just hope that that Israel is safe, the region is safe, that the millions who live over there are safe as well, and the economy of the world can get on with business. Thank you so much, ma'am, for speaking to us.
0: I'll just want to respond to that very quickly, because there's nothing more that Israel wants than
1: peace.
0: By all means. And you have to ask the other entity, okay, and the other regimes and the other governments, do they want peace with Israel? Do they accept Israel's existence, or are they going to continue to fight to annihilate the Jewish state? It is as simple as that. Because as long as they can answer, yes, we accept Israel's existence and we don't want the annihilation of the state of Israel, there will be peace.
1: All right. Well, let us hope that there is peace. Thank you, ma'am, very much for being with us.
0: Thank you very much. Thank you.
1: Well, one of the leaders that Prime Minister Narendra Modi met over here at the G7 meet in Evia was the Italian Prime Minister Giorgia Meloni. They have a great personal rapport, and it was a great opportunity for the Prime Minister to meet the Italian Prime Minister. In fact, he was in Rome a couple of weeks back. This visit over here, this meeting, certainly reinforces that close bond between the two leaders and indeed the important bilateral equation that India has with Italy. For the moment, it's time for this short break.

0: JK Tire.
1: Where the software engineer with a big idea meets the smart market analyst. Meets the cool UI UX designer. Meets the gifted content writer. Meets the talented photographer to create the big dream. The world comes together at Sharda University. So where are you?
2: थोड़े में ज्यादा स्वाद, यही तो है इसकी खास बात।
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9: We've landed in the beautiful state of Andhra Pradesh, which has no shortage of its own superstars. And that's why it's our pleasure to be joined today on NDTV by Pavan Kalyan, the Deputy Chief Minister of Andhra Pradesh. Good to have you, sir. You were recently denied permission, sir, on Telangana Formation Day.
10: I think somehow they're scared. Otherwise, there is no need for them to deny permission.
9: Is the India bloc, you know, up on its last legs?
10: I had seen in my family, they were very strong supporters of Congress. As long as Indira Gandhi was, even to an extent Rajiv Gandhi was there, they could slowly, but the disconnect started because of their policies. I really expected some kind of a greater understanding when this man, Mr. Rahul Gandhi, if I go and meet people, that gives me a very entire greater understanding, greater depth. But I felt after walking from Kanyakumari to Kashmir, and the way he understood him, then I said he has become more shallow.
9: You know, it was genuinely a first day, first show kind of perfect political storm for Vijay. What went through your mind when you saw it unfold?
10: I came into politics in 2007, and from then...
9: Two decades. Yeah, amazing.
10: And it was a tough journey for me. And sometimes I felt like giving up. Sometimes I feel like, why the hell I was in politics. I wish I could have such kind of smooth journey like Mr. Vijay. In that way, I said, okay, I was envious.
9: Yeah. You have a good relationship with the BJP and especially with Prime Minister Modi.
10: This man is the future of our country. Hmm. And we need it.
11: 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The conversations that go deeper, where myths are unpacked and health is truly understood. 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From symptoms to solutions, medical explainers, interviews, credible health stories, and updates, all in one place. So watch it, hear it, stream it, read it, and follow it. Because in a world full of health noise, trust really is everything.
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12: Without a hook, no way. The message is clear. It's 2026. You've got to be real in a world of reels. You've got to be original in a world where everything seems generated.
13: That's it. 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
2: Remember, this is also a district that has been plagued by communal violence. Come to some of the sabhas that the BJP is also organizing, especially in the villages of West Bengal.
0: When stories have impact.
4: Padmasar Joshi, managing editor and prime-time anchor.
0: Then news has influence. The buck stops here with Padmaja Joshi.
2: Your work is being watched by people. 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I think that's really a huge validation, very rewarding, and I'm pretty certain that Team NDTV will go from strength to strength.

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0: Fashion that made you gag. 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
9: 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Unfiltered list of things I saw and observed on the ground.
5: Very special ground report from the line of control. There were some children who've lost limbs in the shelling.
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11: 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This is sleep apnea, a condition far more common and far more dangerous than we realize.
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12: Who will earn India's top business honors? 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He has tracked the pulse of power from Washington to Korea,

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0: brought clarity to complex issues of national security and international affairs.
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0: देश का टायर, जेके टायर।
1: What seems settled for me is unfinished business. So I rewind, I pause, I reflect, I dig, until what's buried stands up to be counted. 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
12: This isn't just about cars and bikes. 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
12: Your friend said, "Ye le le." 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
3: The front lines of Kargil. The fury of Operation Sindoor.
15: So many attacks.
3: The chaos and cries of disaster zones. To fighter jet cockpits. And the world's most defining interview.

One of the most important and crucial aspects of Prime Minister Modi's trip has been the Bharat Innovates 2026 event, something that is part of the larger aspiration of India in terms of the technology and innovation. Comes as France and India are also celebrating 2026 as Year of Innovation. Joining me to talk more about it, the significance of some of those big MOUs and what does this mean for India in its tech landscape and trajectory is Mr. Salve, who's the brain behind Bharat Innovate 2026. Sir, thank you so much for speaking to me on NDTV. Let me start first by asking you, sir, the impact that you felt about this important event, and also the fact that the Prime Minister, when he was there at the event, at the entire summit, he did make a mention of it

0: and the scale at which it is happening.
1: Let me correct a misimpression. It is not my brainchild. The brainchild is that of the government. I only gave an idea. And that idea came to me because I work very closely with IIT Delhi, of which I've been chairman board of governors now for 2 years, and also with IIT Roorkee, where I'm the acting chairman board of governors. And I have been amazed to see the kind of work which is being done. And I wanted to do a fundraiser for IIT Delhi in 2024-25, where in summer, I said, all the rich people, the rich investors and the Americans, the Europeans, they all come to the south of France. So we do a fundraiser, including a lot of IIT alumni, and we'll raise monies. But I told the director that this is, I don't want to raise $2 million for a hostel building. Let us raise money to invest in our startups. And that's when I carried the idea forward to the Honorable Prime Minister, who then said, why IIT Delhi? Why not IITs? And that's how the idea sort of grew, blossomed into what then became Bharat Innovates 2026. We had a lot of skeptics saying, oh, what do you think you're going to achieve? What's the great idea? Why are you going to Nice? Why not go to Paris, et cetera, et cetera? And we had our reasons. We didn't want to be dwarfed in front of the VivaTech, which is a massive thing being done in Paris at this time. This was a discrete event of India innovators. And what we realized working with these people is they need exposure. The exposure will get the international community to have confidence in putting their money in. And in a side conversation we had in a dinner which we hosted last evening, a group of funds came to me and said, we estimate these chaps already to be worth about 4 to 5 billion. And believe me, that's a grave underestimation. Because one of these chaps, his company is already being valued at 10 billion. They didn't know that. And they said, if we invest money in them, we see them becoming 30 billion from 5 billion in 3 to 4 years or 5 years. Now, where did this thought come from? The other thing which that person said is that the government of India has done a very, very serious filtering process. So India has 200,000 plus startups, of which about 18 to 20,000 are registered deep techs. I could be wrong, it could be more now. The idea was pick 100 of the best. And this was done by open competition. They were invited, they were asked to apply, a lot of them applied. Ministry of Science and Technology, all the IITs, I mean, the best brains within the system got together, filtered them out. We couldn't stop at 100, it became 120. So 120 of them were brought here and showcased. And in areas such as drone manufacturing, which today is a very, very important area of work, space, computing, artificial intelligence, and let me just give you two examples. The Indian drone manufacturer, whose drones were also used by the army in the Operation Sindoor, he was here. And the Prime Minister, when he did his walk around with the President Macron, introduced him to the President of France, who expressed interest in buying drones from him. The senior official from Oman, of Indian origin, Mr. Kimji, was here. I told him, you must go and see me. Went and met him, and he said, by end of this month, I want my sovereign fund people to meet him, and we want to do business together. We want to put money in his business, and maybe we buy drones from him. Now, this is this kind of exposure. Where would they have got? And by how would this faith have developed? So absolutely, that is why even the skeptics are now saying,
0: sir, let me
1: must now make this a permanent fixture. We must do this all the time.
0: I was coming to just that, sir, and a very important point that you highlighted just when you talk about exposure and, of course, the scale at which it is happening. Some of those, you know, outcomes that have actually come out, very, very significant. You have a very important set of MOUs that have been signed. You have an exceptional amount of exposure being provided and also a very high-impact exhibition and an

0: major manufacturer of aircraft engines, who makes aircraft engines also for defense purposes in France. And their AI is being used for developing and monitoring these engines. Can you imagine? It's such a reverse. Now, people say that we are dependent on their technology. If Indian AI is used for their engine, they will become dependent on our technology. So can you imagine the soft power this will bring? Secondly, these kind of deals, they may not be $100 billion deals, because everything doesn't have to be in tens and hundreds of billions, which you hear about the big industries investing. These are deals which are building blocks for the future of India. So, and this gives so much encouragement to the others to try and up their game and come up to the standard. So what we are planning, yesterday, it's still the planning stage, and I've been speaking to the Atal Innovation. It's called the Atal Innovation Mission. It's a very big mission headed by Mr. Deepak Bagra. And
1: yeah,
0: we were thinking that, you know, we will now make this a brand, Bharat Innovates. And it has to be every year. We will have it in cities in India and outside India. Every year we select 100, 120 new people and showcase them to the world. And this will be our little effort. These people have braved all the odds in India, have come up, have shown their entrepreneur spirit, have used their minds. And, you know, there's so much going on in India, like the tinkering labs, which the Prime Minister has prevailed upon everybody to set up in schools and colleges. In India, we have to go back to the stage where we show the world the Indian mind is at another level.
1: Mr. Salve, you've just given us a big headline there that now Bharat Innovates will be an annual feature. It will now tap into the sheer raw entrepreneurial and innovation talent that exists in India, but just needs to be tapped. That's a very important aspect of this discussion. Let me then ask you, in terms of specific sectors where you see this potential to probably be tapped the first, you know, there's a whole gamut of innovation that is happening in India, but specific sectors where you felt that it's likely to probably see results sooner than others?
0: There are two kinds of industries. One is the scalable industry, cement plants, steel plants. Now, IIT Delhi was showcasing two kinds of cements developed by IIT Delhi. And those cements have a 40% lesser carbon footprint. So that's one kind of technology which the research and development side can showcase to the world and partner with the biggest of the biggest to make. Fabric. IIT Delhi has developed a fabric which absorbs pollutants. So you actually, if you're wearing a shirt made of that, you're cleaning up the room. This kind of thing is going on. And they've developed a bulletproof vest, which is, I think, grade 5 out of grade 6. And they showed, they've tested it with sniper bullets, those big sniper bullets. And the thing about bulletproof vest is the impact should not create a big dent, because it can break your ribs. It is also tight to your chest, and it's less than 10 kilos. So, you know, these are scalable industries.
1: Right.
0: Plus, you have high tech in areas of deep science, of AI computing, of space, of satellite. IIT Roorkee has signed up with Nothing Telephones of UK. Then this company has signed up, the other company promoted, Saryan AI has signed up with the aircraft manufacturers. And we want more and more of this. So these will be the areas of focus where India is very strong. AI, quantum computing, healthcare, diagnostics, etc. Where it's just the human brain, the Indian brain, which is now using AI to develop more and more products. And something which I heard of, which I never heard of in the course of the meeting, they are now using AI to educate people. So they say, if you want to design an aircraft engine, earlier you had to be taught everything about how an aircraft engine should be designed. Now you are taught, AI will design the engine for you. You are taught how to use AI to design an aircraft engine. So a 5-year course is...
1: So how do you really tap into artificial intelligence?

0: diligence is the important part. Yes. Sir, let me ask you one final question. Very important set of...
1: I'm saying let the others invest their billions to create the capacity for artificial intelligence. We will use it.
0: Okay. So my final question to you is that I know you mentioned that this is the brainchild of the government, the vision with which they are coming. Your interaction yesterday with the stakeholders, Prime Minister being there, President Macron also being introduced to just the sheer scale at which India is innovating and capable of innovating. What was your key takeaway after those interactions with key stakeholders, with the Prime Minister and his vision?
1: See, I had the confidence. Now I live most of my life in England and spend a little bit of time in France. I meet people here. I realize that nobody really knows India. And I'm sorry to say the way we short sell ourselves, our media short sells us, is all the time you hear about India is, oh, it's so difficult to do business in India. Or in my area, all I hear about is a very genuine complaint that to get a dispute resolution done in India, you go to an Indian court and you're entering a labyrinth which you will never exit, with very legitimate complaints. The ease of doing business in India is very different for these kind of projects. Generally, it's improved, but it's very different for these kind of projects. What we wanted to say is, look, if we can produce 200,000 startups, I mean, surely there must be some ease of doing business. Otherwise, where have these people blossomed from? And that's the big message, which people are suddenly seeing India in a positive light. It is otherwise, India is known as the Absolutely. Big market for. So we want to sell our technology, we go to India. We want to sell products, you go to India. And capital chases all the big industries with very high EBITDAs. For the first time, we are showing India can be a supplier of technology.
0: I think that's the most important fact that you're mentioning there, sir, that the only thing I can say is of a short sell India. The name of my show has been India Ascends, and that's because I'm a firm believer in India's ascending trajectory. I'm going to leave it there, sir. Thank you so much for taking out the time and speaking to me on NDTV.

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1: Where the software engineer with a big idea meets the smart market analyst, meets the cool UI UX designer, meets the gifted content writer, meets the talented photographer to create the big dream. The world comes together at Sharda University. So where are you?
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7: Without a hook, no way. 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It's 2026. 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
9: The hope is that beyond this election, this will be one of the major issues.
10: With multiple challengers in the fray, the TMC also has done a bit of rejig.
9: Remember, this is also a district that has been plagued by communal violence. Come to some of the sabhas that the BJP is also organizing, especially in the villages of West Bengal.
4: When stories have impact.
11: Padmasad Joshi, managing editor and prime-time anchor.
4: Then news has influence. The buck stops here with Padmaja Joshi.
9: Your work is being watched by people. You think that you're making an impact in this time. I think that's really a huge validation, very rewarding. And I'm pretty certain that Team NDTV will go from strength to strength.

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4: Brought clarity to complex issues of national security and international affairs.
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16: 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Unfiltered list of things I saw and observed on the ground.
12: Very special ground report from the line of control. There were some children who've lost limbs in the shelling.
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2: 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So buckle up for an evening of celebration, anticipation, and hopefully no food envy. Welcome to the NDTV Food Awards 2026. A huge round of applause for these awards. 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
3: Rahul, of course, NDTV has spent decades chronicling India's food journey, from kitchen street dhabas to even audiences across the country. 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
5: I want to start by thanking every one of you who's joined us this evening at the NDTV Food Awards. Your presence here means a lot to the entire NDTV team. Some people have come from across the seven seas. Their presence here adds a lot to the weight. We have Seema here, who started NDTV Food. Can we have a round of applause for her, please? Because what we're really trying to do is build in the wake of what was started by Seema, by Vikram, by many others back in the day, and the idea really is to build on it. Over the last several weeks, as the promotions for NDTV Food Awards

0: Ran, I've had many calls from restaurant owners, chefs, saying, how much are you charging? And I'm like, dude, charging for what? They're saying for this award. I said, are you insane? Like, what is this even about? And our idea is not just to have a terrific jury of the kind that we did, we also had members in the jury who didn't necessarily like each other. You know, members who aren't always on the same page, aren't always agreeing with each other. I think that is important. Like we have a democratic newsroom where editors are fighting with each other, trying to get their voice heard, trying to make their point. We wanted to ensure we had a fair, transparent jury where people with different points of view, different perspectives, were together having conversations about where Indian food is, where things are going, and who truly deserves to win. I know there may be some who at the end of the day feel we didn't do a good enough job. The entire NDTV team is here. Please step up to us at any point in time. Tell us what was right. Tell us what was wrong. Tell us what can be better. The one thing I can guarantee is NDTV will never sell a food award. You win. You win because of the wisdom of the jury. You don't win, again, don't blame us. Blame Veer and everybody else who's in the jury. Be nice to us if we ever do come to your restaurants. We had nothing to do with who won and who didn't. But I do want to thank Veer Sanghvi a lot because he's been absolutely emphatic. He and I have never worked together, but when he was an editor, I heard fantastic stories from his team about his eye for detail, about how much effort he made. And I have been shocked, I must say, with the level of effort that he's made with Suchetna, with Vaishali, with the NDTV food team bringing this together. That really does, because the sense is that, you know, he has this very lazy elegance to him. You know, the sense that you get without being very closely associated with him is adha kaam karta nahi hoga, upar upar se hi karta. But when you actually get into the weeds, you see what he does. You know, behind what you see outside, there's a lot of labor, there's a lot of effort, and there's a lot of passion. So for putting in that effort and for making this special, thank you very much. And thank you, all of you, for being here. We're building out NDTV Food as we're building out a lot of non-news verticals and trying to take them to where they were and hopefully in time even further. If anybody wins an NDTV Food Award, we want you to wear this as a badge of honor, as a selection of India's best critics. And we're trying to diversify. It's not just the same kind of critic. Bringing food bloggers, bringing in different perspectives so we can build on this.
1: So our first category is the best Asian restaurant. And Arun, this category recognizes Asian restaurants that feature at least three Asian cuisines, excluding Indian, offering high quality dining experience. And well, we have the envelope there. Request the presenters to please announce the winner.
2: You read it out, I give it.
0: Best Asian restaurant of the year, Shifa in Mumbai. Can we have a round of applause, please? Many congratulations to you. Come.
3: After honing her skills at the Four Seasons in Mumbai, she ventured out on her own and alongside her partner Karan, launched her eponymous restaurant, Shifa. The restaurant has since garnered critical acclaim and earned her a loyal following. Many, many congratulations. Please keep the applause going and the music as well.
0: Given that the competition is as tough as it is, Veer, why do you think they won?
2: I think because they make it authentic. I mean, we all know that Shifa has the most authentic Thai food in India, but we forget that Karan also does outstanding Japanese food. It's real food cooked outstandingly, and it's not fancy. It's simple, but it's really the best.
0: Congratulations. What does this win mean for you, and why do you think you guys won over everybody else, given how tough the competition is?
4: I mean, first of all, thank you, NDTV, for recognizing us and all the jury members. I think we won just because of what we do is just the food with honesty. And I think the food that is served always with honesty always wins. Thank you.
1: Well, our next category is the best European restaurant.
5: The Table, Mumbai.
3: Now we maybe request Gauri Devi Dayal, the founder of The Table, Mumbai, to please come up on stage to receive her award.
1: And well, this is one of the first restaurants in the city to actually grow its own veggies on an Alibaug farm. The Table has managed to stay just ahead of the curve, cooking for Bollywood biggest stars and countless hungry souls. A huge round of applause for The Table Mumbai to win the best European restaurant of the year.
3: The Table has consistently shaped India's fine dining conversation and of course introduces San Francisco's farm to table dining.
0: Veer, do you want to talk us through why you think The Table won?
2: Yeah, I think The Table's an interesting example of a restaurant that is

0: a neighborhood restaurant, and yet it's one of the restaurants you can't get a table at if you even if you book weeks in advance. Gauri started it. She started with Alex as the chef. It reached a huge level, and I thought, could they ever top it when Alex started his own? And now they have Will, and they're running what is really the most wonderful restaurant. I just wish I could get a table.
1: We request the presenters to please stay here with us on the stage for our next award, and it is the Best Chinese Restaurant.
2: So Best Chinese Restaurant of the Year is Bo Shani, the Oberoi, New Delhi.
1: The only restaurant in India to be mentored by twice Michelin-starred chef, Chef Andrew Wong from London. A huge round of applause for the winners.
3: Of course, our next category is the Best Japanese Restaurant. And I request Anil Chadda, the Managing Director of ITC Hotels, Churi member Ananya Banerjee, and Rahul Shaw, Chief Experiences Officer, NDTV, to please join us on the stage.
4: Well, Best Japanese Restaurant of the Year, Izumi Goa.
1: A huge round of applause for the winners of the Best Japanese Restaurant of the Year, Izumi.

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1: I request Mr. Uday Prakash, Vice President Strategy and Implementation Herbalife, to join Ms. Banerjee and Mr. Shaw on stage.
2: Americano, Mumbai.
0: You round of applause.
1: A huge round of applause for our winners.
0: Well, we've heard that booking a table at Americano takes 2 to 4 weeks, Arun. We want to ask the winners, will we get a table next time we're in Mumbai?
1: We might have to bribe them a bit,
0: yes.
1: But maybe later. Our next category is the Best North Indian Restaurant.
3: Best Indian Restaurant of the Year, North Indian, Chor Bazaar Delhi.
4: Yeah.
1: Chor Bazaar Delhi. Many, many congratulations.
0: We have Shrev Srinivas and Vikram Taneja here. A huge round of applause for the team of Chor Bazaar. Well, opened in 1990, Chor Bazaar is single-handedly responsible for introducing many in Delhi to Kashmiri Vazwan and reintroducing many more to that classic era of Hindi movie music as well. All right, moving on to our next award. It's the Best South Indian Restaurant.
5: Best Indian Restaurant of the Year, South Indian, is Karavali, Bengaluru.
0: All right, our next category is the Best Modern Indian Restaurant. And to give away this award, we request our presenters to please join us on the stage. Chef Manish Mehrotra is here with us. Who does not know him? Internationally acclaimed chef. Please join us on the stage. We also have with us jury member Anandya Basu and NDTV's very own Purva Mishra. Ma'am, please come up on the stage.
1: To present the award.
0: To present the award, yes. Request the presenters to please do the honors, announce the winner.
6: The Best Indian Restaurant of the Year, Modern, Sienna Kolkata.
1: Aha, yeah. Uh-huh, give a huge round of applause for Sienna Kolkata.

0: culture and cuisine of Bengal, led with memory, community.
1: And we have here with us Chef Kunal Kapoor. A huge round of applause for Chef Kapoor.
0: A very warm welcome, Chef Kapoor, to NDTV Food Awards. How are you? How's it going? May we have a quick word from you, NDTV Food Awards 2026, about this evening?
2: I think food is something which is a source of entertainment beyond it nourishing. And I think it's a fantastic thing to celebrate, not just food, but people who cook them, the hands who cook them, and all the allied people or services who support that entertainment. Because this is one of those entertainments that you got to have after every few hours. And if you're lucky, you get that at least three times.

0: a day. And you know, I always feel that when you, you know, in your life, your meals are kind of counted. Kitna khana khana hai, kitna an khana hai, kab khana hai, wo sara likhit hai. So, and as we grow older, you know, that thing depletes. So, relish and enjoy every bite or every morsel of food that you get. And definitely respect food and respect people who cook.
1: And now we move on to our next category, which is best regional Indian restaurant.
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1: Please welcome on stage Chef Akatoli of Ethnic Table in Dimapur.

0: jumper as well. 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
1: And I'd like to invite up on to the presenting party of this category, Jury Chair Veer Sanghvi, Rocky Mohan, and Seema Chandra, the lady who started it all with NDTV Food, and Rahul Kamran.
2: Seema, does it feel like deja vu going back in time?
3: I'm so nostalgic, but so happy to be here and to see how beautifully it's turned out. Thank you for having me.
0: And may we now have the winner announced.
2: Can we have Seema do the honors?
3: Thank you. The best opening of the year, Nisaba, by my favorite chef, Manish Malhotra.
0: Many, many congratulations, Chef Malhotra.
2: Veer, why do you think Manish has won again?
4: Actually, he's won for the first time. You know, he's always won for Indian accent. And in a way, this is possibly the most predictable award of the evening. When we said best opening, I'm sure everyone knew it was going to be you, Manish.

0: Best all day restaurant.
1: This one is a personal favorite of mine. The Cube at the Leela Palace, New Delhi.
0: Chef Ashmit Jolly and Ankit Joshi, a huge round of applause for our winners.

0: Keep the applause going.
1: Yes, and
0: many, many congratulations. Next category, Best F&B Professional. And may I call on stage Chef Kunal Kapoor and Rahul Kaval to present the award.
2: F&B Professional of the Year, Miral Pingfu Mask.
0: Give it up for our winner. And move on to our next category, which is the Best Restaurant.
2: All right, so the Best Restaurant of the Year is Papa's Mumbai.
0: Thank you.
1: The next category is Outstanding Contribution to Indian Food.
3: The reason he's got this award is, apart from we've heard a lot about him, so everybody knows what his contribution is, because A, he's one guy who everybody in the industry looks up to and admires. He's the nicest guy in the business. He helps everyone in whatever they want to do. He has no ego. And the winner, therefore, is obvious, Kunal Kapoor.
1: A big round of applause, guys.

0: 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Honoring establishments that push the boundaries of Indian dining through creativity, originality, and fresh culinary ideas. Now, can we have the envelope, please?
1: So the winner, Most Innovative Indian Restaurant of the Year, is obvious, Avartana.
0: Mr. Chadda, join us on the stage.
2: Come, Mr.
1: Come, Anil, you can't hide forever.
0: A huge round of applause for our winners.

0: Now we move on to our next category, which is the best bakery. Well, for that, may we invite on stage our award presenters, actor and poet Sandhya Mridul, Soumya Garg, food critic, author and juror for the NDTV Food Awards, Mariam Reshi and Vivek Mishra, India Head Sales in Next India.
1: Hi, so I'll announce the award. 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
0: And our next category
2: is the Best Restaurateur.
3: The Best Restaurateur of the Year, Doma Wang.
0: And with that, I also want to thank my lovely co-host, Maria. Thank you
2: very much.
0: Thank you,
2: Arun. This is for you, and this is for you too.
0: Lovely.
2: Enjoy.
0: That's all that I win tonight. Thank you very much. And may I request my lovely co-host, Rohisha, to join me back here as we go into our next segment.
4: We have reached the last four awards of the NDTV Food Awards 2026 tonight. I request everyone to please be seated and some enthusiasm. We're of course reaching the end of the Food Awards tonight. A huge round of applause for all the winners. Request all the winners, the chefs, the owners of the restaurants to please not go back right now. We have a group picture lined up for all the winners and also exciting food because that's the highlight of the event today, isn't it, Arun?
0: Lovely. Now we move on to our next category, which is Best International Chef.
4: I request our presenters to come up on stage. Jury member Kurush Dalal, jury member Asma Khan, and NDTV's very own Rahul Kabal to please come up on the stage.
5: Chef of the Year International goes to Chef Himanshu Saini.
0: Ladies and gentlemen, Himanshu could not be with us today, so he's being represented by his parents.
5: That's lovely.
0: A huge round of applause for Mrs. and Mr. Saini.
5: Big applause, guys. Big applause.
0: Himanshu Saini is the most watched Indian chef in the world today. He started his career at Indian Accent in Delhi before becoming the opening chef for Masala Library and Farzi Cafe. His Trescent studio in Dubai has two Michelin stars, making Himanshu the only Indian-born chef in the world to run three.
5: Not two, three.
2: Three.
0: Okay, I beg your pardon. Himanshu has sent us this message from Dubai.
6: I am very honored to receive the award of NDTV Chef of the Year. And I want to thank all the jury members who supported my craft. My apologies that I couldn't be there to attend this myself. But I'm really happy that my parents, who also supported me, gets the chance to accept this on my behalf. So thank you so much.
0: And I request our presenters to please stay with us on stage to present our next category,
4: which is the legendary restaurant.
7: Like all the awards I've been asked to present, this one's also a no-brainer. This is a restaurant that opened in 1978, went on to become the most famous restaurant, Indian restaurant in the world. It is very proud of the fact that it has never changed its menu since it opened in 78, which is partly correct. It hasn't changed the dishes on the left. The prices on the right, however, it changes every 6 months or so. But it's created dishes, including, say, its dal, which are replicated all over the world. I was reading a review of a new restaurant called Awadh in London, which by a two Michelin star chef, and it said that his specialty was Dal Bukhara. I think that's the reputation this place has. That's the influence it has. The winner, of course, is Bukhara.
4: Woohoo! Huge round of applause. Huge round of applause for the team of Bukhara. Our next award is the Chef of the Year. And honoring a chef whose talent, creativity, and dedication have helped define excellence in contemporary dining.
7: The winner, of course, is the one and only Manu Chandra.
4: Let's have the EV played.
8: Chef Manu Chandra has redefined contemporary dining.

0: through innovation, craftsmanship, and storytelling. His restaurants have set new benchmarks for culinary excellence, for his outstanding creativity, leadership, and impact on the culinary landscape. The award for Chef of the Year goes to Chef Manu Chandra.
1: Many, many congratulations.
2: Chef Manu Chandra is a young Delhi boy who would whip up great dishes. He went on to study at the Culinary Institute of America, New York in 2001, and then returned to India in 2004 with one thought in mind, to create something new and different. And we have the Chef of the Year Award, Chef Manu Chandra. Huge round of applause for Chef Manu Chandra. He finally arrived at the final award of the evening. And a jury will, of course, will agree with no doubt that selecting the winners was not an easy task.
3: Of course, with hundreds of outstanding entries and only a handful of awards, every decision involved thoughtful debate and careful consideration.
2: Before we go, a huge round of applause for our jury members and for our chair jury as well.
1: And can we have a round of applause for Ahesha and Arun, who've been spectacular as hosts this evening. Very well done.
2: All right, our last category is the Historic Restaurant Award.
3: Honoring establishments that have played a significant role in India's culinary history and continue to remain relevant across generations.
2: Requesting our presenters to announce the last award of tonight.
4: Last one.
1: You know, after this, I just want to tell everyone, please, the winners have to come up on the stage and get a photograph. Last time we did an award function here, everybody just went to celebrate and then there was no photograph and we were looking for one at the end. Yes, ma'am, please.
4: That's what, tell us about me.
5: This one seems is very, very personal. It's a victory not just for the restaurant, but for a city and generations of people. I just want to give a very personal story. After my nani passed away, my nana did not go back to the same places that he went to with my nani, but to this restaurant he did. Till his death, in his late 90s, my nana would go to this restaurant because that kebab was worth it, even though it was without nani.
2: Oh my God.
5: And so I'm really delighted to announce that the Historic Restaurant of India is Aminia of Kolkata.
3: Woo-hoo! Huge round of applause for our winners joining us on stage, Asra and Kabir here on the stage.
2: Well, Aminia's legacy traces its roots to Daribad, a small town near Lucknow. And what began as a food cart in then Calcutta in 1929 has today, that's after 97 years, and through four generations spread across the city, country, and beyond. A huge round of applause for the winners.

0: where the software engineer meets the gifted content writer, meets the cool UI UX designer, meets the talented photographer to create the big dream. The world comes together at Sharda University. So where are you?
1: The front lines of Kargil. 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
2: It's incredible.
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5: We've landed in the beautiful state of Andhra Pradesh, which has no shortage of its own superstars. And that's why it's our pleasure to be joined today on NDTV by Pavan Kalyan, the Deputy Chief Minister of Andhra Pradesh. Good to have you, sir. You were recently denied permission, sir, on Telangana Formation Day.
6: I think somehow they're scared. Otherwise, there is no need for them to deny permission.
5: Is the India bloc, you know, up on its last legs?
6: I had seen in my family, they were very strong supporters of Congress. As long as Indira Gandhiji was, even to an extent Rajiv Gandhiji was there, they could slowly, but the disconnect started because of their policies. I really expected some kind of a greater understanding when this man, Mr. Rahul Gandhi, if I go and meet people, that gives me a very entire greater understanding, greater depth. But I felt after watching

0: from Kanyakumari to Kashmir, and the way he understood, he made, then I said he has become more shallow.
1: You know, it was genuinely a first day, first show kind of perfect political storm for Vijay. What went through your mind when you saw it unfold?
0: I came into politics in 2007, and from then...
1: Two decades.
0: Yeah,
1: amazing.
0: And it was a tough journey for me, and sometimes I felt like giving up, sometimes I feel like, why the hell I was in politics? I wish I could have such kind of smooth journey like Mr. Vijay. In that way, I said, okay, I was envious.
1: You have a good relationship with the BJP and especially with Prime Minister Modi.
0: This man is the future of our country and we need it.
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8: Without a hook, no way. The message is clear. It's 2026. 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
11: The hope is that beyond this election, this will be one of the major issues. With multiple challengers in the fray, the TMC also has done a bit of rejig. Remember, this is also a district that has been plagued by communal violence. Come to some of the sabhas that the BJP is also organizing, especially in the villages of West Bengal.
0: When stories have impact.
12: Padmasar Joshi, managing editor and prime-time anchor.
0: Then news has influence. The buck stops here with Padmaja Joshi.
11: Your work is being watched by people. You think that you're making an impact in this time. I think that's really a huge validation, very rewarding, and I'm pretty certain that Team NDTV will go from strength to strength.
13: This is the show where we bring you all the hot and happenings from the world of entertainment and lifestyle.
14: Really?
13: Fashion that made you gag. Films that made you fangirl. Art that made it to the gram and trends that kept us with the program. Hello and welcome to a brand new show. I am your host, Mayank Chaudhary, and this is Limelight.
0: He has tracked the pulse of power from Washington to Korea. Witnessed history being made in global capitals and conflict zones.
15: This location from Tel Aviv
0: brought clarity to complex issues of national security and international affairs.
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22: 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What is in your letter? You can never predict what's going to happen in Tamil Nadu politics.
26: 21 days in Kashmir. Unfiltered list of things I saw and observed on the ground.
22: Very special ground report from the line of control. There were some children who've lost limbs in the shelling.
27: For a country that has fought so many wars in the mountains and at high altitude.
26: We're standing on the Indian Navy's newest warship.
22: The line of control, Shivaroor, NDTV.

0: where the software engineer meets the cool UI UX designer, meets the gifted content writer, to create the big dream. The world comes.
1: Welcome, you're watching NDTV. I'm Aditi Bhardwaj, and let's take a look at the top stories that we are tracking here at this hour. Prime Minister Narendra Modi, welcomed by French President Emmanuel Macron. He attended the G7 powerful summit that took place. This powerful photograph has become one of the most important pictures in the history, where it represents and reflects India's growing dominance. Prime Minister Narendra Modi and Donald Trump handshake becomes the visual of the moment. Bilateral meetings include a Trump-Modi discussion. They are expected tomorrow. Operation Tiger in Maharashtra is underway. Shinde Sena leader's big claim says 7 Uddhav Thackeray MPs will join Shinde Sena before monsoon session. Says talks are in final stage. Temporary ban on Telegram in a move to curb paper leak ahead of NEET examinations. Center has also instructed platforms to disable its message editing feature in India until June 30th. NTA says measures aimed at preventing organized cheating networks. Israeli envoy speaks to NDTV, raises concern over US-Iran deal, says ceasefire and reopening of the Strait of Hormuz are not enough to resolve deeper security risks for Israel. Starting off with some breaking inputs coming in from Maharashtra, where as per sources, some of Uddhav's MPs, their phones are switched off. Uddhav Thackeray is personally trying to persuade the disgruntled netas. But so far, Uddhav's MPs are in incommunicado and they are unable to reach them. Some MPs are also heading towards Delhi, which remains a big concern for Uddhav Thackeray. My colleague Ram Shinde is with me for more details. Ram Shinde, please do tell us about what more are you picking up from your sources?

0: they couldn't come to Madhusri in Mumbai because they had their individual engagements which were fixed much earlier. So they played, yeah, and wo integrity jo pledge karna hai wo baar baar kitni baar karenge.
1: Breaking news coming in, and this is in regards to Prime Minister Narendra Modi's statement at G7. He raised the seafarers' safety issue at G7. This comes after an attack on the Indian vessel where three Indians were killed on board a ship in the Strait of Hormuz when a U.S. strike decimated that ship. These are the visuals of that ship which was destroyed, after which three Indians were killed. And now Prime Minister Narendra Modi reiterating how it is important to ensure safety of seafarers amid these tumultuous times. The Strait of Hormuz must be safe. This is what is being urged by Narendra Modi. Remember, this was when Donald Trump, the US president, was sitting right in front of Narendra Modi when the two discussed it. And before also the G7 working sessions began, Donald Trump did a handshake with the Narendra Modi, and the two were seen discussing something for a very brief time, after which this statement is of utmost importance of how India is putting forward its stand without any concern about the geopolitical tensions that are simmering in the area. My colleague Aditya Raj Kaul is also with me to detail and highlight the nuances of the statement coming in from Prime Minister Narendra Modi and the timing of it. Yes, Aditya.
2: Well, yes, it's a very significant statement coming in from Prime Minister Narendra Modi, and this was his speech at one of the sessions in G7 when all the G7 members were sitting there, including the US President Donald Trump. Prime Minister Modi raising the issue of the safety and security of the seafarers who are traveling across the Strait of Hormuz amid the geopolitical tension in the region over the last 3.5 months. And this comes just days after three Indian nationals were killed in that attack by the US Navy on a commercial vessel in that entire area. Remember, India had also summoned twice in 48 hours top US diplomat Jason Meeks, clearly highlighting and protesting this development. Three innocent lives were lost from India in that attack. And now Prime Minister Narendra Modi saying that the world needs to ensure the safety and security of seafarers in that region. He welcomed the West Asia peace deal that has been achieved and will be signed on Friday, the 19th of June, but also highlighted how the blockage of the Strait of Hormuz and the West Asia crisis has led to an economic turbulence affecting each and every country, and prayed that there is sustained dialogue so that there is peace that returns. So Prime Minister Narendra Modi of India highlighting at the highest level the issue of the seafarers, which is of utmost importance. There's been a lot of anger, Aditi, across India when these three innocent lives were lost. And of course, speaking to NDTV, father of one of the victims, Aditya Sharma, had also called it a war crime and demanded fair and independent investigation so that the guilty are in fact booked. So an important, significant diplomatic statement coming in from Prime Minister Modi, mincing no words and clearly indicating that there needs to be safety of seafarers and free navigation across the Strait of Hormuz.
1: Absolutely. And Aditya, if I'm not wrong, Aditya Sharma's father said that it is a war crime what Trump has done, and we hope that this war, which has now come to a deal, will last long. Thank you so much, Aditya, for sharing us. Breaking inputs coming in even further, with India now banning Telegram app till re-NEET examination is completed. Telegram CEO is criticizing the move, saying that the leaks just moved to other platforms and this will only punish the 150 million plus users India has of Telegram. Remember, Telegram has been temporarily banned in India as authorities move to prevent cheating and misinformation ahead of the NEET UG 2026 re-examination. My colleague Tanushka, who has been tracking this, is joining me. Tanushka, you know, keeping the statement of Telegram CEO aside, do you think this is beneficial?
3: Right, Aditi, you know, it is food for thought, definitely, because how much does banning a particular platform help when the root cause is to look into the leaks? You know, it could move on to any other app, and this is what the CEO of Telegram, Pavel Durov, is also arguing, that, you know, it's not addressing the underlying problem. And he said that over the past few weeks, Telegram has itself worked on removing hundreds of channels sharing leaked exam material related to scams in India, and that they're also

0: making the edited label more visible to prevent backdating scams. He said that banning it, even temporarily, is a mistake, and the leak has just moved on to the other apps now. Remember, the center earlier today restricted access to Telegram until June 22nd. The NEET undergrad re-NEET is on June 21st. Now, on Google Play, the Play Store, the app has already been removed for users in India, and Apple is also expected to follow suit in compliance with the order. The National Testing Agency, from whom, you know, these directions come about because they handle and they conduct these examinations, say that this is a move to aim to tackle the organized cheating rackets and the spread of fake messages related to the examination. This is definitely true that there are such channels and such, you know, platforms within the Telegram app itself wherein people discuss such information and allegedly take money for supposedly leaked papers. But whether or not banning an entire platform is the solution or the way to go is a big question right now.
1: Absolutely. Thank you so much, Tanushka, for joining us with those details. Now, the politics over the matter of re-NEET examination is also heating up. Remember, the opposition has been training guns at the Modi government, calling for accountability and resignation of Union Education Minister Dharmendra Pradhan. And this time, it is Congress MP and leader of opposition in Lok Sabha, Rahul Gandhi, taking up the heat a notch higher. Tomorrow, he will be heading to Kota in Rajasthan, where he has called on students to join him towards his anti-NEET rally, saying that the Modi government is hurting students' future and they must stand with Rahul Gandhi to protest against these. My colleague Janendra is with me. Janendra, how are the arrangements being done for Rahul Gandhi's rally tomorrow?
2: So Kota is known as a hub for engineering and medical coaching. Tomorrow, Rahul Gandhi is reaching there, and Kota tomorrow, Congress is starting a nationwide campaign of student conventions. Tomorrow, Rahul Gandhi will address students in Kota, and after that, the second week of July, he is scheduled to address students in Allahabad, Patna and Delhi. So Congress is trying to mobilize Gen Z voters, youths on the issue of paper leak and employment like issues. Tomorrow Rahul Gandhi is reaching Kota afternoon, and Rajasthan Congress, all senior leaders of Rajasthan Congress are in Kota, and preparations are going at mass level. Congress is going to Rahul Gandhi is going to give a big message from Kota. So naturally, Congress is leaving no stone unturned to for the arrangements, and big number of students will participate, and also youths, and Rahul Gandhi will address them and also have a conversation with them, and by that Rahul Gandhi will again not only demand resignation of Education Minister Dharmendra Pradhan, but also try to give a message that that Modi government is not taking appropriate steps for giving
1: employment. Absolutely. There has been the attack of the opposition towards the Modi government, asking for accountability and answers why the paper leak is happening. We saw in 2024 and now it is again done in 2026. Thank you so much, Janendra, for these. Now, moving on from the domestic politics to international news that is making headlines. Prime Minister Narendra Modi speaks at the outreach session on forging new partnerships and rebuilding international solidarity. PM Modi, while participating in the meet, said that ties only succeed when there is trust, and mutual trust is a vital asset today. World suffers from shortage of trust. That's why Global South is seeking partnership in the name when there should be any possibility of trust. Now, Prime Minister Narendra Modi's message comes at a time when India has been facing sanctions, tariffs and threats of every kind from the US, and asking for the global allies to settle down in trade and hold a partnership to a respectable level where both the countries and nations share deeper meanings and trust that is a deficit currently in the South Asia. Well, highlighting the role of India, Prime Minister Narendra Modi delivered this address while sitting next to Donald Trump, the US president, standing next to French President Emmanuel Macron, and also highlighting how India has been about the trust and work.

0: working towards a better future and a reliable partner. Remember, US-India have been sharing a very tumultuous ties. This has been seen when it came to sanctions, when it came to tariffs. US has been seeking an edge over India, but so far India has highlighted how that the world leaders should focus on building trust as well as resources with each other. All nations should work towards building a better, trustable atmosphere. Now, the focus remains on how the world is looking at G7. PM Modi stood alongside US President Donald Trump and French President Emmanuel Macron in the front row at the official G7 leaders' photograph, a moment that highlighted India's increasingly prominent role in global affairs. This is India's 13th participation in the G7 as a guest nation and PM Modi's 7th consecutive appearance at the summit. PM Modi and US President Donald Trump exchanged pleasantries and held a brief conversation at the G7 summit in the French commune of Evian in the first in-person encounter between the two leaders in nearly 1.5 years. Now, on the sidelines of G7 summit, PM Modi held a bilateral meeting with the UAE President and Canadian Prime Minister, as well as he met Emmanuel Macron. But listen in to what he said when he met the Canadian Prime Minister.
1: एक्सलेंसी मेरे लिए खुशी की बात है कि हम हमारी पहली मुलाकात G7 में हुई थी और आज हम एक साल के बाद मिल रहे हैं और जैसा आपने कहा हम 4 बार मिल चुके हैं और लगातार फोन पर भी हमारा संपर्क हो रहा है. हम 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
0: Now, after 16 months, PM Narendra Modi and US President Donald Trump are set to hold bilateral talks once again. While the chemistry between the two leaders has never been in doubt, this time the stakes are far bigger than the optics. Trade, West Asia, regional security and strategic ties, they're all on the table. So what will this meeting deliver? Here's a detailed report. Take a look.
2: The last time these two leaders met, it wasn't just diplomacy that made headlines. It was the chemistry. Donald Trump pulling out a chair for Prime Minister Narendra Modi, a small gesture that became the defining image of their White House meeting. Sixteen months later, the two leaders have met again. There was another handshake, another warm greeting, but beyond the smiles, beyond the optics, all eyes are now on the bilateral. Because this meeting isn't just about optics, it's about outcomes. Here's why this meeting matters. First, this is the first Modi-Trump bilateral since Operation Sindhu, making it a politically significant reset. Two, it comes as West Asia remains in flux, with maritime security and energy routes back at the center of global attention. And three, it's also an opportunity to review the India-United States strategic partnership from defense to technology to economic cooperation. But even after the recent disagreements, Trump struck a positive note just weeks ago, saying differences could be resolved, because in his words, he likes Prime Minister Modi a lot.
3: We'll get to a deal, because I like, you know, I like your Prime Minister a lot. He's a good friend of mine. Get along great, and we're going to make a deal. We have a very good relationship.
2: But diplomacy isn't driven by chemistry alone. Behind every warm handshake lie difficult conversations. Here are three

0: Asia, regional stability, counter-terror cooperation, and the broader strategic picture are all expected to feature prominently in the talks. So what will this meeting deliver? Can old chemistry bridge new challenges? Can personal rapport translate into strategic gains? The next 24 hours will tell. Bureau Report, NDTV.
1: 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Keep watching NDTV.

0: Millions of people sleep every night but never truly rest. Their breathing stops again and again without them even knowing it. This is sleep apnea, a condition far more common and far more dangerous than we realize. 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
2: I'm delighted to be chairing a committee of such distinguished fellow businessmen, bankers. 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
0: What seems settled for me is unfinished business. So I rewind, I pause, I reflect, I dig, until what's buried stands up to be counted. Breaking ground, not just headlines, the meaning behind them. This is Breaking Ground with me, Vedika Sood.
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9: From Melody Selfies to G7 Diplomacy, the internet's favorite duo is back. PM Modi met Italy's Prime Minister Giorgia Meloni on the sidelines of the G7 summit. A light-hearted moment was exchanged between the two leaders, who never fail to get social media talking. Take a look. On that very sweet note, we slip into a very short break. Don't go anywhere. 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
6: We've landed in the beautiful state of Andhra Pradesh, which has no shortage of its own superstars. And that's why it's our pleasure to be joined today on NDTV by Pawan Kalyan, the Deputy Chief Minister of Andhra Pradesh. Good to have you, sir. You were recently denied permission, sir, on Telangana Formation Day.
7: I think somehow they're scared. Otherwise, there is no need for them to deny permission.
6: Is the India bloc, you know, up on its last legs?
7: I had seen in my family, they were very strong supporters of Congress. As long as Indira Gandhi was, even to an extent Rajiv Gandhi was there, they could slowly, but the disconnect started because of their policies. I really expected some kind of a greater understanding when this man, Mr. Rahul Gandhi, if I go and meet.
8: Welcome, you're watching NDTV. I'm Aditi Bhardwaj, and let's take a look at the top stories that we are tracking here at this hour. Prime Minister Narendra Modi, welcomed by French President Emmanuel Macron. He attended the G7 powerful summit that took place. This powerful photograph has become one of the most important pictures in the history, where it represents and reflects India's growing dominance. Prime Minister Narendra Modi and Donald Trump handshake becomes the visual of the moment. Bilateral meetings include a Trump-Modi discussion. They are expected tomorrow. Operation Tiger in Maharashtra is underway. Shinde Sena leader's big claim says 7 Uddhav Thackeray MPs will join Shinde Sena before monsoon session. Says talks are in final stage. Temporary ban on Telegram in a move to curb paper leak ahead of NEET examination. Center has also instructed platforms to disable its message editing feature in India until June 30th. NTA says measures aimed at preventing organized cheating networks. Israeli envoy speaks to NDTV, raises concern over US-Iran deal, says the ceasefire and reopening of the Strait of Hormuz are not enough to resolve deeper security risks for Israel. Starting off with some breaking inputs coming in from Maharashtra, where as per sources, some of Uddhav's MPs, their phones are switched off. Uddhav Thackeray is personally trying to persuade the disgruntled netas. But so far, Uddhav's MPs are in incommunicado and they are unable to reach them. Some MPs are also heading towards Delhi, which remains a big concern for Uddhav Thackeray. My colleague Ram Shinde is with me for more details. Ram Shinde, please do tell us about what more are you picking up from your sources?
9: बिल्कुल जो बंगाल में टीएमसी के साथ हुआ वहीं अब महाराष्ट्र में शिवसेना उद्धव ठाकरे की पार्टी के साथ हो रहा है उद्धव ठाकरे के छह जो सांसद है वो अभी नॉट रिचेबल है, वो दिल्ली आ रहे हैं ऐसे पता चला है, 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
8: 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disgruntled netas from Uddhav's faction will be coming in. So important details there being highlighted of how Operation Tiger is being played out in Maharashtra. To tell you more about this in detail, the Maharashtra politics is buzz with this Operation Tiger. What is this Operation Tiger? This is the Uddhav Sena symbol after which this whole ruckus has been created about how people are unhappy in UBT and they want to switch sides. Now Maharashtra, Shinde Sena leader has made a big claim saying that at least 7 Uddhav Sena MPs are willing to join Shinde faction before the monsoon session. The statement comes amid increased political activity and back-channel discussions in the state. Meanwhile, Maharashtra Deputy Chief Minister Eknath Shinde evaded any question on Operation Tiger, maintaining silence on the political controversy surrounding the issue. Uddhav Thackeray has summoned party MLAs on June 22nd amid Operation Tiger buzz. Shiv Sena UBT is likely to discuss party strategy and future political course with them. With both sides making strong claims, all eyes are now on whether the monsoon session sees a major political shake-up in Maharashtra, how many MLAs, MPs will stay with Uddhav, and how many will jump ship to Shinde Sena. Sample the reactions.
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11: 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video conferencing. They couldn't come to Madhusri in Mumbai because they had their individual engagements which were fixed much earlier. So they played aur wo integrity jo pledge karna hai wo baar baar kitni baar karenge log.
8: Breaking news coming in, and this is in regards to Prime Minister Narendra Modi's statement at G7. He raised the seafarers' safety issue at G7. This comes after an attack on the Indian vessel where three Indians were killed on board a ship in the Strait of Hormuz when a U.S. strike decimated that ship. These are the visuals of that ship which was destroyed, after which three Indians were killed. And now Prime Minister Narendra Modi reiterating how it is important to ensure safety of seafarers amid these tumultuous times. The Strait of Hormuz must be safe. This is what is being urged by Narendra Modi. Remember, this was when Donald Trump, the US president, was sitting right in front of Narendra Modi when the two discussed it. And before also the G7 working sessions began, Donald Trump did a handshake with the Narendra Modi, and the two were seen discussing something for a very brief time, after which this statement is of utmost importance of how India is putting forward its stand without any concern about the geopolitical tensions that are simmering in the area. My colleague Aditya Raj Kaul is also with me to detail and highlight the nuances of this statement coming in from Prime Minister Narendra Modi and the timing of it. Yes, Aditya.
12: Well, yes, it's a very significant statement coming in from Prime Minister Narendra Modi, and this was his speech at one of the sessions in G7 when all the G7 members were sitting there, including the US President Donald Trump. Prime Minister Modi raising the issue of the safety and security of the seafarers who are traveling across the Strait of Hormuz amid the geopolitical tension in the region over the last 3.5 months. And this comes just days after three Indian nationals were killed in that attack by the US Navy on a commercial vessel in that entire area. Remember, India had also summoned twice in 48 hours top US diplomat Jason Meeks, clearly highlighting and protesting this development. Three innocent lives were lost from India in that attack. And now Prime Minister Narendra Modi saying that the world needs to ensure the safety and security of seafarers in that region. He welcomed the West Asia peace deal that has been achieved and will be signed on Friday, the 19th of June, but also highlighted how the blockage of the Strait of Hormuz and the West Asia crisis has led to an economic turbulence affecting each and every country, and prayed that there is sustained dialogue so that there is peace that returns. So Prime Minister Narendra Modi of India highlighting at the highest level the issue of the seafarers, which is of utmost importance. There's been a lot of anger, Aditi, across India when these three innocent lives were lost. And of course, speaking to NDTV, father of one of the victims, Aditya Sharma, had also called it a war crime and demanded fair and independent investigation so that the guilty are in fact booked. So an important, significant diplomatic statement coming in from Prime Minister Modi, mincing no words and clearly indicating that there needs to be safety of seafarers and free navigation across the Strait of Hormuz.
8: Absolutely. And Aditya, if I'm not wrong, Aditya Sharma's father said that it is a war crime what Trump has done. And we hope that this war, which has now come to a deal, will last long. Thank you so much, Aditya, for sharing us. Breaking inputs coming in even further, with India now banning Telegram app till re-NEET examination is completed. Telegram CEO is criticizing the move, saying that the leaks just moved to other platforms and this will only punish the 150 million plus users India has of Telegram. Remember, Telegram has been temporarily banned in India as authorities move to prevent cheating and misinformation ahead of the NEET UG 2026 re-examination. My colleague Tanushka, who has been tracking this, is joining me. Tanushka, you know, keeping the statement of Telegram CEO aside, do you think this is beneficial?
13: Right, Aditi, you know, it is food for thought, definitely, because how much does banning a particular platform help when the root cause is to look into the leaks? You know, it could move on to any other app. And this is what the CEO of Telegram, Pavel Durov, is also arguing, that, you know, it's not addressing the underlying problem.

0: problem. And he said that over the past few weeks, Telegram has itself worked on removing hundreds of channels sharing leaked exam materials related to scams in India, and that they're also making the edited label more visible to prevent backdating scams. He said that banning it, even temporarily, is a mistake, and the leak has just moved on to the other apps now. Remember, the center earlier today restricted access to Telegram until June 22nd. The NEET undergrad re-NEET is on June 21st. Now, on Google Play, the Play Store, the app has already been removed for users in India, and Apple is also expected to follow suit in compliance with the order. The National Testing Agency, from whom, you know, these directions come about because they handle and they conduct these examinations, say that this is a move to aim to tackle the organized cheating rackets and the spread of fake messages related to the examination. This is definitely true that there are such channels and such, you know, platforms within the Telegram app itself wherein people discuss such information and allegedly take money for supposedly leaked papers. But whether or not banning an entire platform is the solution or the way to go is a big question right now.
1: Absolutely. Thank you so much, Tanushka, for joining us with those details. Now, the politics over the matter of re-NEET examination is also heating up. Remember, the opposition has been training guns at the Modi government, calling for accountability and resignation of Union Education Minister Dharmendra Pradhan. And this time, it is Congress MP and Leader of Opposition in Lok Sabha, Rahul Gandhi, taking up the heat a notch higher. Tomorrow, he will be heading to Kota in Rajasthan, where he has called on students to join him towards his anti-NEET rally, saying that the Modi government is hurting students' future and they must stand with Rahul Gandhi to protest against these. My colleague Janendra is with me. Janendra, how are the arrangements being done for Rahul Gandhi's rally tomorrow?
2: So Kota is known as a hub for engineering and medical coaching. Tomorrow, Rahul Gandhi is reaching there, and from Kota tomorrow, Congress is starting a nationwide campaign of student conventions. Tomorrow, Rahul Gandhi will address students in Kota, and after that, the second week of July, he is scheduled to address students in Allahabad, Patna, and Delhi. So Congress is trying to mobilize Gen Z voters, youths, on the issue of paper leak and employment like issues. Tomorrow, Rahul Gandhi is reaching Kota afternoon, and Rajasthan Congress, all senior leaders of Rajasthan Congress are in Kota, and preparations are going at mass level. Congress is going to Rahul Gandhi is going to give a big message from Kota. So naturally, Congress is leaving no stone unturned to for the arrangements, and big number of students will participate, and also youths, and Rahul Gandhi will address them and also have a conversation with them, and by that Rahul Gandhi will again not only demand resignation of Education Minister Malika Dharmendra Pradhan, but also try to give a message that that Modi government is not taking appropriate steps for giving
1: employment. Absolutely. There has been the attack of the opposition towards the Modi government, asking for accountability and answers why the paper leak is happening. We saw in 2024, and now it is again done in 2026. Thank you so much, Janendra, for these. Now, moving on from the domestic politics to international news that is making headlines. Prime Minister Narendra Modi speaks at the outreach session on forging new partnerships and rebuilding international solidarity. PM Modi, while participating in the meet, said that ties only succeed when there is trust, and mutual trust is vital asset today. World suffers from shortage of trust. That's why Global South is seeking partnership in the name when there should be any possibility of trust. Now, Prime Minister Narendra Modi's message comes at a time when India has been facing sanctions, tariffs, and threats of every kind from the US, and asking for the global allies to settle down in trade and hold a partnership to a respectable level where both the countries and nations share deeper meanings and trust that is a deficit currently in the South Asia. Well, highlighting the role of India, Prime Minister Narendra Modi delivered this address while sitting next to Donald Trump, the US president, standing next to French President Emmanuel Macron, and also highlighting how India has been about the trust and working towards a better future and a reliable partner. Remember, US has been US-India have been sharing a very, tumultuous ties. This has been seen when it came to sanctions, when it came to tariffs. US has been seeking an edge over India, but so far India has highlighted how that the world leaders should focus on building trust as well as resources with each other. All nations should work towards building a better, trustable atmosphere. Now, the focus remains on how the world is looking at G7. PM Modi stood alongside US President Donald Trump and French President Emmanuel Macron in the front row at the official G7 leaders' photograph, a moment that highlighted India's increasingly prominent role in global affairs. This is India's 13th participation in the G7 as a guest nation and PM Modi's 7th consecutive appearance at the summit. PM Modi and US President Donald Trump exchanged pleasantries and held a brief conversation at the G7 summit in the French commune of Evian in the first in-person encounter between the two leaders in nearly 1.5 years. Now, on the sidelines of G7 summit, PM Modi held a bilateral meeting with the UAE President and Canadian Prime Minister, as well as he met Emmanuel Macron. But listen in to what he said when he met the Canadian Prime Minister.
3: एक्चुअली से मेरे लिए खुशी की बात है कि हम हमारी पहली मुलाकात G7 में हुई थी और आज हम 1 साल के बाद मिल रहे हैं और जैसा आपने कहा हम 4 बार मिल चुके हैं और लगातार फोन पर भी हमारा संपर्क हो रहा है. हम 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
1: Now, after 16 months, PM Narendra Modi and US President Donald Trump are set to hold bilateral talks once again. While the chemistry between the two leaders has never been in doubt, this time the stakes are far bigger than the optics. Trade, West Asia, regional security and strategic ties, they're all on the table. So what will this meeting deliver? Here's a detailed report. Take a look.
4: The last time these two leaders met, it wasn't just diplomacy that made headlines. It was the chemistry. Donald Trump pulling out a chair for Prime Minister Narendra Modi, a small gesture that became the defining image of their White House meeting. Sixteen months later, the two leaders have met again. There was another handshake, another warm greeting, but beyond the smiles, beyond the optics, all eyes are now on the bilateral. Because this meeting isn't just about optics, it's about outcomes. Here's why this meeting matters. First, this is the first Modi-Trump bilateral since Operation Sindhu, making it a politically significant reset. Two, it comes as West Asia remains in flux, with maritime security and energy routes back at the center of global attention. And three, it's also an opportunity to review the India-United States strategic partnership from defense to technology to economic cooperation. But even after the recent disagreements, Trump struck a positive note just weeks ago, saying differences could be resolved, because in his words, he likes Prime Minister Modi a lot.
5: We'll get to a deal, because I like, you know, I like your Prime Minister a lot. He's a good friend of mine. Get along great, and we're going to make a deal. We have a very good relationship.
4: But diplomacy isn't driven by chemistry alone. Behind every warm handshake,

0: difficult conversations. Here are three issues that could feature in the talks. First, security in and around the Strait of Hormuz and the safety of commercial shipping. For India, energy security and the safety of Indian interests in the region are key concerns. Trade deal. Trade remains unfinished business. Tariff disputes, market access, and the push for an interim trade agreement could dominate the economic agenda. And lastly, the crisis in West Asia, regional stability, counter-terror cooperation, and the broader strategic picture are all expected to feature prominently in the talks. So what will this meeting deliver? Can old chemistry bridge new challenges? Can personal rapport translate into strategic gains? The next 24 hours will tell. Bureau Report, NDTV.
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2: 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So watch it, hear it, stream it, read it and follow it. Because in a world full of health noise, trust really is everything.

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8: From Melody selfies to G7 diplomacy, the internet's favorite duo is back. PM Modi met Italy's Prime Minister Giorgia Meloni on the sidelines of the G7 summit. A light-hearted moment was exchanged between the two leaders who never failed to get social media talking. Take a look. On that very sweet note, we slip into a very short break. Don't go anywhere. Keep watching NDTV and do follow us on our social media handles.

0: 24/7. The hope is that beyond this election, this will be one of the major issues. With multiple challengers in the fray, the TMC also has done a bit of rejig. Remember, this is also a district that has been plagued by communal violence. Come to some of the sabhas that the BJP is also organizing, especially in the villages of West Bengal.
1: When stories have impact.
2: Padmasar Joshi, managing editor and prime time anchor.
1: Then news has influence. The buck stops here with Padmaja Joshi.
0: Your work is being watched by people. You think that you're making an impact in this time. I think that's really a huge validation, very rewarding, and I'm pretty certain that Team Any TV will go from strength to strength.
3: This is the show where we bring you all the hot and happenings from the world of entertainment and lifestyle.
4: Really?
3: Fashion that made you gag. Films that made you fangirl. Art that made it to the gram and trends that kept us with the program. Hello and welcome to a brand new show. I am your host Mayank Chaudhary and this is Limelight.
1: He has tracked the pulse of power from Washington to Korea. Witnessed history being made in global capitals and conflict zones.
5: This location from Tel Aviv
1: brought clarity to complex issues of national security and international affairs.
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16: 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Unfiltered list of things I saw and observed on the ground.
12: Very special ground report from the line of control. There were some children who've lost limbs in the shelling.
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18: Millions of people sleep every night but never truly rest. 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
19: Good evening and welcome to Left, Right and Centre. I'm Bishnu Sharma. I'm reporting here from Evian in France as the G7 summit begins, a crucial meeting of some of the most powerful leaders from across the world. Prime Minister Narendra Modi was here or is here even now, and he had a meeting with the world's most powerful man, the US President Donald Trump. It's a meeting which comes at a time when the equation between India and the United States has been fraught with an element of concern, one would say, not least of all because of America's concerns over India's continued import of Russian oil. That, of course, changed once the war in West Asia started happening, when America said that, all right, fine, you can go ahead with the import of oil for the moment. But there have also been other concerns, for example, Donald Trump's remarks on Operation Sindhu and how he claims to have brought an end to that war between India and Pakistan. Therefore, this meeting comes at a time when there is an effort, certainly led by the US ambassador in New Delhi, to try and fix that relationship, focus on trade, because there is that trade deal which now needs to be operationalized. It is a very crucial meeting of Prime Minister Narendra Modi and the US President Donald Trump. So we're going to be talking a little bit about that. But what is the broader context? The broader context is something that's been announced in the last 48 odd hours. Iran and the United States will be coming to the table in Geneva on Friday to sign the contours of a peace process. It's not the peace deal, it's a peace process where they will hammer out what exactly they intend to do to ensure that there is lasting peace in the region in the interim period. The expectation is that the Strait of Hormuz will be open for shipping. And finally, I've got, on that note, a very important interview, an exclusive with the Deputy Foreign Minister of Israel. It's an important message that she has. She is concerned about whatever agreement emerges because Israel feels that Iran continues to represent a constant threat. I'm now joined by Ambassador Rakesh Sood for more on this. Ambassador Sood, good to have you. I'm just trying to understand, how important is this meeting between our Prime Minister and the US President coming as it does, you know, at the end of, let's say, a year of fair tensions between Washington and Delhi?
4: Well, this visit is very important, and this meeting particularly so, because the last time Prime Minister met with President Trump was perhaps in February of last year. And since then, a lot of water has flown down both the Potomac and the Ganga. So I think there was time to review. There are issues pertaining to trade, to issues pertaining to tariffs, about immigration, about the war in Ukraine and in West Asia, energy security issues. So there are many critical issues that the two need to discuss, and I'm happy that this meeting is taking place.
19: I'm also joined by Richard Painter, former chief of the White House Ethics Committee and a senior lawyer. Thank you, Mr. Painter, very much for being with us. Briefly on India and the United States, there is a sense that the equation seems to have changed. There's a great deal of public opposition in India to, even recently, a number of Indian mariners having been shot by American forces in the Strait of Hormuz. Yes, it might be true that they were warned, look, don't cross. But the sense in India is that, look, if America is our closest strategic partner or one of our closest strategic partners, then why do this in the first place? Do you believe that the U.S. president, the U.S. administration needs to be dealing with this?
20: Well, unfortunately, the relations between the United States and India have deteriorated under the Trump administration. The Trump administration's approach to tariffs was the first problem, and that has not entirely gone away, even though the U.S. Supreme Court has struck down some of his tariffs. And now the war in the Middle East that President Trump entered without the consent of the United States Congress has caused a lot of trouble for our relations around the world, including with India. And this is very unfortunate. Now, the good news is that the war is apparently over, at least for the time being, although Israel and Iran may continue to fight with Iran's proxies there in Lebanon. But the United States hopefully is going to stay out of this war in the Middle East and try to repair the relations that we have with the important countries around the world, including India. I do recall under the Bush administration, when I was the chief White House ethics lawyer, having good relations with India was a top priority of the president. India is the largest democracy in the world and one of the world's economic superpowers, and it's very important for our countries to be working together.
19: I'm also joined by Ambassador Sanjay Bhattacharya at this stage. Ambassador Bhattacharya, you are a former Indian ambassador to Switzerland. Switzerland will be seeing on Friday perhaps the most consequential talks that we've seen in years. Talks which would hopefully set the path towards ending the war once and for all in West Asia. Could you tell us about, the concerns which presently exist, that the differences are still too large, that it's not enough to say that all right, ships will be going through the Strait of Hormuz. The primary issue, which is of uranium enrichment, has still to be resolved. Therefore, in as much as we can hope, the road ahead might be very challenging.
4: Yes, indeed. I think the U.S.-Israel war with Iran was primarily around the issue of the JCPOA having fallen apart and the concerns that the U.S.-Israel side had about the uranium or nuclear program of the Iranians, as well as their missile capability. The attacks built up a level of distrust between the two sides. And there were several attempts at ceasefire, which did not last.

0: will be extremely important. Israel, as you know, is facing a very belligerent Hezbollah on the Lebanese side, and it has various other adversaries as well. So how the Israeli action plays out will be very critical for the actual success of this particular agreement. I'm glad that there were several intermediaries which played their own roles in bringing in patching together this consensus.
1: Ambassador Rakesh Sood, good to have you back with us once again. We lost the line with you. I'm just trying to get your sense of, the sense of optimism that we all may have, but, you know, realistically, the differences are very, very vast between, let us say, Israel and Iran. I spoke, for example, earlier on today, and we're going to be playing that out in about 20 minutes, to the Israeli Deputy Foreign Minister, and she seemed to suggest that, no, the crisis with Iran is, it doesn't necessarily end, that if there are concerns on terrorism, Israel will attack once again. Now, that's a reality. And the point that she was making was that when India is attacked by terrorists from Pakistan, what does India do? You don't just sit around. So therefore, hope as we may, is there a reality check that we should be thinking about going forward?
2: Thank you. But I think I heard my colleague Sanjay talking about it a few minutes ago. And the fact is that Israel is not a party to this agreement. And Israel is not going to be a signatory to this peace agreement that is going to be officially signed in Geneva on 19th. So therefore, there are many ifs and buts. But at the same time, it is quite clear that as far as President Trump is concerned, he's already declared that Netanyahu will do what I ask him to do. Now, that puts Prime Minister Netanyahu in a very difficult position, because as far as he is concerned, a deal is probably the worst outcome at this point in time. He was banking on the fact that he had persuaded the US to join him in an operation regime change. That hasn't happened. You now have a more hardline regime in Tehran. And President Trump is willing to do a deal with them, which is very, very unlikely to pass muster with Prime Minister Netanyahu, who faces elections in September.
1: Yep. Mark Burns, Richard Painter, let me come back to you. I'm just trying to understand, focusing once again on the equation between Washington and New Delhi, beyond, the efforts of the U.S. ambassador in New Delhi, what more can Donald Trump, for example, do to sort of fix that equation? Is it just his personal chemistry that's good enough between him and Prime Minister Modi?
3: Well, the United States needs to work toward improving its relations with many countries around the world, and there are two ways to do that. One is to pursue a trade agenda that's open to free trade rather than start these tariff wars, which is what was going on in 2025 toward the beginning of this second Trump administration. The second thing is the United States can't be the world's policeman and getting involved in trying to run the world and mediate disputes, whether it's the Israelis and the Arabs, Israel versus Hezbollah and the rest of it, or India versus Pakistan. We cannot view ourselves as a replacement for the British Empire. So going back to this Middle East dispute, Benjamin Netanyahu is going to do what he's going to do, and so is Hezbollah, and I assume Iran is continuing to support Hezbollah, and that's going to lead perhaps to some altercation and warfare between Israel and Iran. That's unfortunate, but the United States doesn't need to get dragged into that. We've had this dispute between Israel and various countries in the Middle East since 1948, and the United States isn't going to solve all those problems. People need to solve those problems on their own. I mean, Israel needs to get out of the West Bank and allow an independent Palestinian state, but others need to recognize Israel's right to exist as a Jewish state. But the United

0: United States can't force any of that on anyone. That's something that's going to have to be sorted out by these countries on their own. And India, once again, is a very important democracy and a trading partner for the United States. And we need to work very hard to repair that relationship. The U.S.-India relationship has deteriorated substantially since what it was like under both Presidents Bush and Obama.
1: Yep. I'm just checking, do we have Pastor Mark Burns on the phone with us, on the line with us as well? I think we do. All right, we don't have him at this stage. Let me go back to Richard Painter at this stage. Mr. Painter, I think let's continue our focus a little bit on the situation in West Asia. Now that there is this effort to try and end it, do you believe that it's being done primarily because there's a realization, a recognition in the Republican camp that it cannot be sustained, because it is, you know, in a midterm election poll context, it's disastrous for Donald Trump?
0: Well, this is yet one more war the United States gets itself involved in, where we're not going to provide the solution. We took over the Vietnam mess from the French back in the 1960s, and that got us into a horrific situation. And we've had many, many Middle East wars, and now we've been dragged into the dispute between Israel and Israel's neighbors and Israel and Iran. And these are definitely terrorist organizations that Israel's dealing with, but we cannot control Benjamin Netanyahu. And the idea that Donald Trump can tell Benjamin Netanyahu what to do is just nonsense. The United States has not been able to tell Israel what they can do, what they can't do for a long time. The Bush administration tried to get them not to build settlements on the West Bank, and they were ignored. But then again, the United States can't get dragged into every dispute around the world, trying to be the world's policeman, trying to recreate the British Empire or whatever. We need to reach out to each country on its own terms and decide what we can do. India is a country that has really wanted to work with the United States in trade relations, in diplomatic relations, and I hope that relationship can be restored. Iran, that's a very different situation, but that doesn't mean we need to be bombing Iran or talking about regime change. Regime change in Iran has been a disaster. I mean, the United States pursued that policy in 1953, overthrew a democratically elected prime minister to put in the Shah, because Kermit Roosevelt Jr., a CIA agent, thought that would be a good idea. Well, that didn't work out too well when the Shah got thrown out back in 1979. So we really need to back off from some of this.
1: Well, I'd like to thank you all very much for being with us. Important perspectives over here. The G7 process continues, but then the big focus is going to be on Friday in Geneva, when we'll see Iranian leaders and American leaders get together to hopefully sign an agreement on the broad contours of the peace process. It is just a process. It's not a done deal in as much as that's the way it's been hyped. There is still some way to go. But what about the big meeting between Prime Minister Narendra Modi and the U.S. President over here in Evian? What can we actually expect at a time when there are so many opportunities and yet so many challenges in the India-U.S. equation? Let's take a look.
2: The last time these two leaders met, it wasn't just diplomacy that made headlines. It was chemistry. Donald Trump pulling out a chair for Prime Minister Narendra Modi, a small gesture that became the defining image of their White House meeting. Sixteen months later, the two leaders have met again. There was another handshake, another warm greeting, but beyond the smiles, beyond the optics, all eyes are now on the bilateral. Because this meeting isn't just about optics, it's about outcomes. Here's why this meeting matters. First, this is the first Modi-Trump bilateral since Operation Sindhu, making it a politically significant reset. Two, it comes as West Asia remains in flux, with maritime security and energy routes back at the center of global attention. And three, it's also an opportunity to review the India-United States strategic partnership from defense to technology to economic cooperation. But even after the recent disagreements, Trump struck a positive

0: note just weeks ago saying differences could be resolved because, in his words, he likes Prime Minister Modi a lot.
1: We'll get to a deal because I like, you know, I like your Prime Minister a lot. He's a good friend of mine. Get along great, and we're going to make a deal. We have a very good relationship.
0: But diplomacy isn't driven by chemistry alone. Behind every warm handshake lie difficult conversations. Here are three issues that could feature in the talks. First, security in and around the Strait of Hormuz and the safety of commercial shipping. For India, energy security and the safety of Indian interests in the region are key concerns. Trade deal. Trade remains unfinished business. Tariff disputes, market access, and the push for an interim trade agreement could dominate the economic agenda. And lastly, the crisis in West Asia, regional stability, counter-terror cooperation, and the broader strategic picture are all expected to feature prominently in the talks. So what will this meeting deliver? Can old chemistry bridge new challenges? Can personal rapport translate into strategic gains? The next 24 hours will tell. Bureau Report, NDTV.
2: Well, for India is a special invitee of France this time around. President Emmanuel Macron, another leader who has a great personal equation with Prime Minister Narendra Modi, invited him over here at G7. Remember, India is not a part of the G7, but has often been called over the last several G7s to attend. This time around, it's different because there are lots of subgroups of the G7. India is a participant in all of them.
3: Prime Minister Narendra Modi attends the G7 summit in Evian, France, on June 16th and 17th, marking yet another major moment in India's global diplomatic outreach. The summit brings together leaders of the world's most advanced economies, along with invited partner nations and representatives of major international organizations. This year's discussions will focus on strengthening international solidarity, ensuring sustainable and inclusive growth, and shaping the future of artificial intelligence. India's participation comes at a time when its economic and strategic relevance has never been greater. India is now one of the fastest growing major economies in the world and is increasingly seen as a critical player in global supply chains, economic security, and technology partnerships. French President Emmanuel Macron personally extended the invitation to Prime Minister Modi during his visit to India earlier this year, highlighting France's view that India's participation is essential in addressing global challenges. Apart from the main summit sessions, Prime Minister Modi will hold a series of bilateral meetings with world leaders, including a crucial one with US President Donald Trump. For the G7 nations, India's presence is no longer a matter of protocol. It is a strategic necessity, whether the issue is climate change, global health, energy security, AI regulation, or resilient supply chains. Policymakers increasingly acknowledge that meaningful solutions require India's participation. The G7 may comprise seven advanced economies, but today's global realities are ensuring that India's voice is becoming central to its conversations. As Prime Minister Modi joins world leaders in France, India is expected not just to participate in the discussions, but to help shape them. Bureau Report, NDTV.
2: Well, the memorandum of understanding between Iran and the United States, we've got a couple of details on that. Sources indicating that this could be signed this Friday, the 19th of June. We knew the date. We didn't know where in Switzerland. We thought it would be Geneva, but it's apparently at a resort, the Bergenstock resort in central Switzerland. So I might end up hot-footing it over there to see what it's all about, but hopefully it will be something worthwhile. Now, remember, Iran and the U.S. may be speaking at this Bergenstock resort, but Israel is absent, which is why I spoke a little while earlier on to the Deputy Foreign Minister of Israel. Here's what she told me. Well, just in a couple of days from now on Friday, there is a huge expectation that the war being fought

0: in West Asia will finally come to an end. There is an expectation that American leaders and Iranian leaders will meet in Geneva, not too far from where I am right now, and sign an agreement which has been hammered out after weeks and weeks of negotiations. Where does this leave Israel, and where does Israel actually see this entire process? I'm now joined by Sharon Haskell, the Deputy Foreign Minister of Israel. Thank you very much, ma'am, for being with us. The big concern has been that Israel has its own set of concerns, obviously, with Iran and with Hezbollah, and indeed with Hamas. And you have been proactively targeting who you believe threatens the existence of Israel. But given the fact that there is now going to be an agreement which is going to finally be signed in a big way here in Geneva, will Israel stick to the plan by not attacking Hezbollah for the moment?
1: Well, the fact that even yesterday, Hezbollah attacked Israel not once, but twice, and took responsibility publicly. You can go to their sites and their social media and see. They declared they attacked Israel not once, but twice. What do you expect us to do? I mean, if your home, if your city or Mumbai or New Delhi would have been attacked and targeted by a terrorist organization, would you just sit on the side and not respond and not defend your community and your home and your family? Of course you would. This is what any sensible person and any sensible leader would have done for their own people. And this is what Israel is doing and will continue to do in Lebanon. I mean, I wish the Lebanese government could have enforced United Nations Resolution 1701 and make sure that the terrorist organization, the army of Iran, Hezbollah, is not there down from the Litani River. But unfortunately, they failed. And they are incapable of enforcing this resolution, which leave it only in our hands to be able to defend and protect our country and our border.
0: Ma'am, I understand what you are saying, but the other way of looking at it is that there's been immense destruction. There's been destruction across the region. There's been destruction in Israel as well. Therefore, given the fact that there is an agreement which has been hammered out, do you not believe that it is important to stick to the terms of that agreement, well, which says that Israel should not be attacking Hezbollah?
1: The fact is that Israel stuck to every single agreement until it was attacked by Iran or the terrorist organization of Iran, Hezbollah. These are the facts. The fact is that, you know, the ones who are not committed to the agreement that was signed three times, the resolution of the United Nations fulfill, is Hezbollah. So what do you expect us to do? I mean, this is a very strange question, because this question wouldn't have been asked any other country. If you would see a terrorist organization attack London, would you ask them, why do they not sit on the side and stop responding to this terrorist organization? If India would have been attacked numerous times by Pakistan, would anyone ask India, oh, why don't you just let it go? Oh, why don't you just sit on the side and let your homes being destroyed, your people being killed? But this is the hypocrisy in regards to Israel. Now, I want to put something on the table very clear. Okay, we have the right to defend our people and defend our country like any other country. If Hezbollah stopped tomorrow to attack Israel, you would see peace and quiet. If Hezbollah listened to the sovereign government of Lebanon when it told it and still telling it to lay down their arms and let the Lebanese army take control, there wouldn't have been a war. So you have to start pointing out who the problem really is. Because the fact is that it is Iran. It is Hezbollah. It is not Israel. Israel never wanted the 7th of October. Israel never wanted this war. We did everything in our capability to prevent this war. And so please point the finger to the person, the entity, the fanatical terrorist regime that needs to be put and need to be taught to behave, you know, in a civilized way.
0: Ma'am, I understand what you're saying. Don't believe that I don't, because as you rightly point out, India is a constant victim of terrorism. So I understand what you're saying ideologically. I understand what you're saying about the attacks on your soil, 7th October. I've been to the kibbutzes which were first attacked. I am trying to understand what this peace agreement might actually

0: end up being if there are future attacks by Hezbollah on Israel. Israel retaliates, and then you have a situation where Iran again attacks Israel, Israel responds over there, and we are back to square one. Is this a realistic possibility?
1: Look, I think that one of the most basic facts that maybe is misunderstood right now is what is going to be signed on Friday. This is not a peace agreement, okay? This is a framework for negotiations between America and Iran.
0: Yeah.
1: And those negotiations are going to be discussed. What's going to happen with the nuclear program? What's going to happen with the ballistic missile program, with the enriched uranium? Okay. And so, you know, people are saying, oh, here comes the peace agreement, but this is no peace agreement. Okay. And it is definitely a framework for negotiation. While if a terrorist organization chooses to attack us during those negotiations, of course we will respond. I mean, this is our obligation to our people and our country, like any other leader. And so, you know, we obviously we have concerns about those negotiations, but I think it is very important to reiterate and explain to the public that that is not a peace agreement. A peace agreement would have, you know, stated what is going to happen with the nuclear program, enrich agreement, long term, everything. What is going to be signed on Friday is a framework for negotiations.
0: No, I get that, and you're quite right. You mentioned the word ballistic missiles, and that, in a sense, represents a grave threat. It does represent a grave threat to Israel, to your people, to your industries, to homes, to your territory. Iran is absolutely clear that any discussions with regard to peace and an eventual permanent peace deal would mean that ballistic missiles and its right to defend itself would be off the table. Where does that leave Israel?
1: I think that India should be very concerned about that as well, because their ballistic missile don't just reach Israel. They can reach London, they can reach Mumbai, they can reach New Delhi and almost every single place in India. I mean, it should concern you as well. I mean, those ballistic missiles have been hitting now for a very long time almost every neighboring country surrounding Iran, including countries who have defended Iran for many years. Their best allies have been targeted by those ballistic missiles. So, you know, it's interesting how people are referring that only to Israel. But the fact is that Iran, you know, that threat of those ballistic missiles, what you've seen happening in Israel, that should very much concern India as much as well. During, you know, the negotiations that are going
0: to take
1: place.
0: But ma'am, the counter argument to that, I mean, Minister, I just humbly submit that in as much as India and Israel have the warmest strategic relations, we don't need to talk more about that. India has also had a historic relationship with Iran, and that continues at this stage. So I would suggest that the threat of Iranian ballistic missiles isn't a threat to India at this stage. I don't expect it ever to be. A point of clarification.
1: I believe on a contrary. I mean, didn't Qatar was one of Iran's greatest allies? Didn't, you know, the UAE have defended Iran for many years and provided for it for a very long time? Kuwait, okay, and many other countries all around who have been Iran's not just in good relationship, but Iran's greatest allies and greatest defenders who were targeted by Iran's ballistic missiles, by Iranian drones constantly in the last few months. Just 2 weeks ago, Kuwait, okay, Qatar. I mean, they are hitting civilian airports, hotels, civilian buildings. So if you want to tell me that, you know, someone is safe from this fanatical regime, I would truly think twice about it.
0: Ma'am, I don't represent an Iranian perspective, so don't misunderstand me. But I think what they have done is in response to what to America and Israel. The fact is they don't have the conventional military power that Israel does or America does.
1: Absolutely not.
0: And therefore they've hit refineries using drones. dozens of them.
1: The facts are that since the 7th of October, Iran has sent its proxies, okay, its armies like Hezbollah, Hamas, the Houthis, the Shia militias in Iraq, and from Iran directly, they have been attacking Israel. We only responded to those attacks, direct attacks by Iran, okay? And in regards to that, Iran has deceived the world.
0: No, I was talking about Iranian attacks on all oil refineries, on the GCC nations.
1: Oh, no. In the Gulf nations? Absolutely not. There are full evidence of Iran attacking civilian airports, hotels, civilian buildings, shopping malls. So this is a blunt lie, okay? Either you received it from the IRGC, but this is a blunt lie. They've been targeting civilian facilities for months now. And if anyone think that they are safe from a regime like that, I would really suggest them to think twice.
0: No, you're quite right. There have been civilian areas which have been struck, but it also strikes me, and indeed the world, that by hitting oil refineries, for example, in Qatar, their strategy at a time when they've suffered because they are unable to defend against Israel and America is to take the strikes and the battle and cause an economic shock, an oil shock,
1: which so many
0: countries
1: have
0: around
1: question.
0: The world, including India, have faced.
1: If in order to avenge Israel and America, it targets Qatar, the UAE, Kuwait, countries like that, do you really think that they won't avenge other countries as well? Is India safe from avenging something like that? No one. If the biggest defender of Iran have been targeted, the civilian places were targeted, I think you should really think twice about your strategies.
0: Okay, let's focus a little bit on the biggest issue. I would suggest the issue of relatively enriched uranium, the 400 odd kilograms of Iranian uranium enriched to approximately 60%, short of weapons grade, but one that Israel and America are most concerned about. What is the way out there? There are a couple of suggestions. Number one, it's diluted in Iran and kept over there. Number two, it's moved out of Iran. What do you see as a solution to your most pressing concern, I would argue?
1: Well, it is one of our most pressing concerns, and our position did not change. And Prime Minister Netanyahu continued to repeat it over and over again. This is zero nuclear capability for Iran. I mean, Iran has been deceiving the world. They've signed an agreement, and they broke the agreement. They deceived the world, and behind their backs were producing, okay, and building a nuclear military program, including collecting enough enriched uranium for bombs already. This is a regime that cannot be trusted. And, you know, the agreement that Iran has signed during the Obama administration was a bad agreement. This was a very bad deal. And to think that maybe this will be repeated by President Trump, I say it's probably unlikely. He understands where the sensitive points and why this agreement was so terrible by allowing Iran to enrich even the slightest bit of it. And then they continue to enrich it even more to higher level, to more than 60%. A time frame where they have allowed them after a certain time to start producing on low rates. This was a breaking point, and that was a very bad deal because of that. The fact that this Obama deal did not talk about the ballistic missile program, did not speak about the proxies, have made it a dangerous deal for the world. And so I think it is probably unlikely for President Trump to repeat the same, you know, mistakes that were made in the past.
0: Yep. Minister, I read Prime Minister Netanyahu's statement this morning where he explained why Israel did what you've done. And what he stated is that Israel's nuclear capacity has been destroyed for the moment. The large number of factories producing ballistic missiles have been destroyed.
1: Iran.
0: Their conventional forces have been destroyed, and their economy has been set back by Iran, sorry, by approximately $1 trillion. That's what Israeli Prime Minister Benjamin Netanyahu had to say today. That being the case, do you believe that a full-fledged conflict between Iran and Israel may not take place in the immediate future? Or do you believe that the threat is very alive?
1: I first of all, I think that one of the biggest problems is when a fanatical regime, you know, its goal are very clear, has not put this on, you know, aside this idea of destruction of Western democracies and Western civilization. Because no matter what, they will try and reach and produce the tools to fulfill the goal. And so am I concerned? Yes, I think that everything is still on the table as well. Do I think now that during the next 60 days of negotiations, the framework that is going to take place in the next couple of months is going to bring the outcomes of non-nuclear Iran or anything like that? I don't think so. I'm not sure they're ready for it. And I hear the declaration of the Iranian regime, you know, mocking President Trump and declaring very immense and far-fetched declarations about, you know, the production and what they want as capability. And I would say I think this is still very far away from being resolved.
0: Yep. Ma'am, you know, just one or two final questions on this. The issue of regime change, both America and Israel, when this conflict began, were focusing on regime change in Iran. Now, obviously, the Ayatollah has been eliminated, several other leaders, the Basij force commanders, many of them have been eliminated as well. But there's not been any regime change. They still remain a cohesive regime, perhaps not as united as they once were physically, but it's still a regime. Do you believe that the inability to enforce regime change is something which is, you know, has been a problem for you?
1: Look, I think, and I still stand by saying that there isn't something I wish more for the Iranian people to be able to liberate themselves from such a fanatical regime. I mean, this is a regime that have killed their own children, hundreds of thousands of them, raped little girls, you know, beaten and shot in the streets, women and children. I mean, this is a murderous terrorist regime, and there's nothing more that I would wish for the Iranian people than to be liberated from, you know, a regime like that. Has there been changes? Yes. And we hear and we see a big tear inside this regime. And we see still some parts of this fanatical ideology that is more abusive even towards their own people than what they are towards international players. But there is also cracks, and we see people who are, you know, threatening to resign because they feel this regime is suicidal and it's taking actions against their own people, and they cannot stand, you know, and watch it. And so I think that the cracks have already happened, but whether that can happen or not, that is only dependent on the Iranian people and whether they are capable of actually liberating themselves.
0: And ma'am, just a final question. The liberation by the people of Iran that you speak about when this conflict started, fully aware of the massive protests around Iran prior to this, it just seems that people chose to back the regime. It chose to protect Iran's identity, its existence, because for Iran, this was an existential battle. And so therefore, when you say that there will be liberation, perhaps in the future, the cracks have been opened up.
1: Oh, I wish for them.
0: There were cracks earlier, but that didn't result in that.
1: Look, the fact is that the Iranian regime have already started also hiring people from outside. Okay, you see them hiring from Afghanistan, from Pakistan, because they are unable and people are not willing to serve such a radical and fanatical ideology. Okay, so you do see those cracks, and you see that they are not able to sustain a very strong stronghold among their people. But whether their people have enough power to actually overthrow them, I'm not sure. I don't, to be honest. And that's why I keep on saying, I wish for the Iranian people to liberate themselves.

0: And a final question, and I promise this will be the final one, Minister. Mm-hmm. Since you mentioned Pakistan, Pakistan has taken a proactive role in trying to bring peace in the region. Some say they've been partly successful, some say they've not, but they were certainly talking. Israel doesn't have diplomatic relations with Islamabad. It is a fact, and this is a story which I've done, that Iranian aircraft were lodged in Israel. In Islamabad and in Karachi, for a period of time. The satellite images to show that. They were providing refuge for Iranian aircraft while trying to be mediator. Does that work?
1: No, we don't trust them. We have very little faith in their intentions as well. We see them as a fanatical, radical regime, very anti-Semitic. We see their hatred, their racism towards Israel as well. So I would just simply say, no.
0: All right. Look, Minister, I think we can both agree that there needs to be peace. The question is the contours and whether it works. And let us just hope that that Israel is safe, the region is safe, that the millions who live over there are safe as well, and the economy of the world can get on with business. Thank you so much, ma'am, for speaking to us.
1: I'll just want to respond to that very quickly, because there's nothing more that Israel wants than
0: peace.
1: By
0: all means.
1: And you have to ask the other entity, okay, and the other regimes and the other governments, do they want peace with Israel? Do they accept Israel's existence, or are they going to continue to fight to annihilate the Jewish state? It is as simple as that. Because as long as they can answer, yes, we accept Israel's existence and we don't want the annihilation of the state of Israel, there will be peace.
0: All right. Well, let us hope that there is peace. Thank you, ma'am, very much for being with us.
1: Thank you very much. Thank you.
0: Well, one of the leaders that Prime Minister Narendra Modi met over here at the G7 meet in Evia was the Italian Prime Minister Giorgia Meloni. They have a great personal rapport, and it was a great opportunity for the Prime Minister to meet the Italian Prime Minister. In fact, he was in Rome a couple of weeks back. This visit over here, this meeting, certainly reinforces that close bond between the two leaders and indeed the important bilateral equation that India has with Italy. For the moment, it's time for this short break.

0: India Inc.'s most respected names, chose India Inc.'s best and brightest.
1: I'm delighted to be chairing a committee of such distinguished fellow businessmen, bankers. It's just lovely to be back on this NDTV jury. I have been a fan of NDTV for a long time.
2: Many of the nominees are extremely close together in terms of what they've done.
3: Gender parity to be reflected in while we choose leadership as well.
4: It's also important that how they are reshaping the industries.
5: We've got a fantastic jury and we've left all decisions to the wisdom of the jury.
0: Who will earn India's top business honors? Find out at the NDTV Profit Business Leadership Awards. Coming soon.
6: What seems settled for me is unfinished business. So I rewind, I pause, I reflect, I dig, until what's buried stands up to be counted. Breaking ground, not just headlines, the meaning behind them. This is Breaking Ground with me, Vedika Sood.
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3: Welcome, you're watching NDTV. I'm Aditi Bhardwaj, and let's take a look at the top stories that we are tracking here at this hour. Prime Minister Narendra Modi, welcomed by French President Emmanuel Macron, he attended the G7 powerful summit that took place. This powerful photograph has become one of the most important pictures in the history, where it represents and reflects India's growing dominance. Prime Minister Narendra Modi and Donald Trump handshake becomes the visual of the moment. Bilateral meetings include a Trump-Modi discussion. They are expected tomorrow. Operation Tiger in Maharashtra is underway. Shinde Sena leader's big claim says 7 Uddhav Thackeray MPs will join Shinde Sena before monsoon session. Says talks are in final stage. Temporary ban on Telegram in a move to curb paper leak ahead of NEET examination. Centre has also instructed platforms to disable its message editing feature in India until June 30th. NTA says measures aimed at preventing organised cheating networks. Israeli envoy speaks to NDTV, raises concern over US-Iran deal, says ceasefire and reopening of the Strait of Hormuz are not enough to resolve deeper security risks for Israel. Starting off with some breaking inputs coming in from Maharashtra, where as per sources, some of Uddhav's MPs, their phones are switched off. Uddhav Thackeray is personally trying to persuade the disgruntled netas. But so far, Uddhav's MPs are in incommunicado and they are unable to reach them. Some MPs are also heading towards Delhi, which remains a big concern for Uddhav Thackeray. My colleague Ram Shinde is with me for more details. Ram Shinde, please do tell us about what more are you picking up from your sources?
4: बिल्कुल, जो बंगाल में टीएमसी के साथ हुआ वहीं अब महाराष्ट्र में शिवसेना उद्धव ठाकरे की पार्टी के साथ हो रहा है. उद्धव ठाकरे के 6 जो सांसद है वो अभी नॉट रीचेबल है, वो दिल्ली आ रहे हैं ऐसे पता चला है, 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
3: 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disgruntled netas from Uddhav's faction will be coming in. So important details there being highlighted of how Operation Tiger is being played out in Maharashtra. To tell you more about this in detail, the Maharashtra politics is buzz with this Operation Tiger. What is this Operation Tiger? This is the Uddhav Sena symbol after which this whole ruckus has been created about how people are unhappy in UBT and they want to switch sides. Now Maharashtra, Shinde Sena leader has made a big claim saying that at least 7 Uddhav Sena MPs are willing to join Shinde faction before the monsoon session. The statement comes amid increased political activity and back-channel discussions in the state. Meanwhile, Maharashtra Deputy Chief Minister Eknath Shinde evaded any question on Operation Tiger, maintaining silence on the political controversy surrounding the issue. Uddhav Thackeray has summoned party MLAs on June 22nd amid Operation Tiger buzz. Shiv Sena UBT is likely to discuss party strategy and future political course with them. With both sides making strong claims, all eyes are now on whether the monsoon session sees a major political shake-up in Maharashtra. How many MLAs, MPs will stay with Uddhav and how many will jump ship to Shinde Sena? Sample the reactions.
5: टाइगर चल रहा है, एक भाई 5 से 6 सांसद ऐसे हैं उनके जा सकते हैं। ऑपरेशन टाइगर के बारे में कुछ कहना चाहेंगे? बहुत चर्चा है सर इसके बारे में दिल्ली से लेके महाराष्ट्र तक।
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8: 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They were on video conferencing. They couldn't come to Madhusri in Mumbai because they had their individual engagements which were fixed much earlier. So they played और वो integrity जो pledge करना है वो बार बार कितनी बार करेंगे लोग।
3: Breaking news coming in, and this is in regards to Prime Minister Narendra Modi's statement at G7. He raised the seafarers' safety issue at G7. This comes after an attack on the Indian vessel where 3 Indians three Indians were killed on board a ship in the Strait of Hormuz when a U.S. strike decimated that ship. These are the visuals of that ship which was destroyed, after which three Indians were killed. And now Prime Minister Narendra Modi reiterating how it is important to ensure safety of seafarers amid these tumultuous times. The Strait of Hormuz must be safe. This is what is being urged by Narendra Modi. Remember, this was when Donald Trump, the US president, was sitting right in front of Narendra Modi when the two discussed it. And before also the G7 working sessions began, Donald Trump was did a handshake with the Narendra Modi, and the two were seen discussing something for a very brief time, after which this statement is of utmost importance of how India is putting forward its stand without any concern about the geopolitical tensions that are simmering in the area. My colleague Aditya Raj Kaul is also with me to detail and highlight the nuances of the statement coming in from Prime Minister Narendra Modi and the timing of it. Yes, Aditya.
9: Well, yes, it's a very significant statement coming in from Prime Minister Narendra Modi, and this was his speech at one of the sessions in G7 when all the G7 members were sitting there, including the US President Donald Trump. Prime Minister Modi raising the issue of the safety and security of the seafarers who are traveling across the Strait of Hormuz amid the geopolitical tension in the region over the last 3.5 months. And this comes just days after three Indian nationals were killed in that attack by the US Navy on a commercial vessel in that entire area. Remember, India had also summoned twice in 48 hours top US diplomat Jason Meeks, clearly highlighting and protesting this development. Three innocent lives were lost from India in that attack. And now Prime Minister Narendra Modi saying that the world needs to ensure the safety and security of seafarers in that region. He welcomed the West Asia peace deal that has been achieved and will be signed on Friday, the 19th of June, but also highlighted how the blockage of the Strait of Hormuz and the West Asia crisis has led to an economic turbulence affecting each and every country, and prayed that there is sustained dialogue so that there is peace that returns. So Prime Minister Narendra Modi of India highlighting at the highest level the issue of the seafarers, which is of utmost importance. There's been a lot of anger, Aditi, across India when these three innocent lives were lost. And of course, speaking to NDTV, father of one of the victims, Aditya Sharma, had also called it a war crime and demanded fair and independent investigation so that the guilty are in fact booked. So an important, significant diplomatic statement coming in from Prime Minister Modi, mincing no words and clearly indicating that there needs to be safety of seafarers and free navigation across the Strait.
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3: Hello and welcome. You're watching NDTV. I'm Aditi Bhardwaj, and let's take a look at the top stories that we are tracking here at this hour. Prime Minister Narendra Modi, welcomed by French President Emmanuel Macron. He attended the G7 powerful summit that took place. This powerful photograph has become one of the most important pictures in the history, where it represents and reflects India's growing dominance. Prime Minister Narendra Modi and Donald Trump handshake becomes the visual of the moment. Bilateral meetings include a Trump-Modi discussion. They are expected tomorrow. Operation Tiger in Maharashtra is underway. Shinde Sena leader's big claim says seven Uddhav Thackeray MPs will join Shinde Sena before monsoon session, says talks are in final stage.

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4: 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conferencing. They couldn't come to Madhusri in Mumbai because they had their individual engagements which were fixed much earlier. So they played और वो integrity जो pledge करना है वो बार बार कितनी बार करेंगे वो।
5: Breaking news coming in, and this is in regards to Prime Minister Narendra Modi's statement at G7. He raised the seafarers' safety issue at G7. This comes after an attack on the Indian vessel where three Indians were killed on board a ship in the Strait of Hormuz when a U.S. strike decimated that ship. These are the visuals of that ship which was destroyed, after which three Indians were killed. And now Prime Minister Narendra Modi reiterating how it is important to ensure safety of seafarers amid these tumultuous times. The Strait of Hormuz must be safe. This is what is being urged by Narendra Modi. Remember, this was when Donald Trump, the US president, was sitting right in front of Narendra Modi when the two discussed it. And before also the G7 working sessions began, Donald Trump did a handshake with the Narendra Modi, and the two were seen discussing something for a very brief time, after which this statement is of utmost importance of how India is putting forward its stand without any concern about the geopolitical tensions that are simmering in the area. My colleague Aditya Raj Kaul is also with me to detail and highlight the nuances of the statement coming in from Prime Minister Narendra Modi and the timing of it. Yes, Aditya.
6: Well, yes, it's a very significant statement coming in from Prime Minister Narendra Modi, and this was his speech at one of the sessions in G7 when all the G7 members were sitting there, including the US President Donald Trump. Prime Minister Modi raising the issue of the safety and security of the seafarers who are traveling across the Strait of Hormuz amid the geopolitical tension in the region over the last 3.5 months. And this comes just days after three Indian nationals were killed in that attack by the US Navy on a commercial vessel in that entire area. Remember, India had also summoned twice in 48 hours top US diplomat Jason Meeks, clearly highlighting and protesting this development. Three innocent lives were lost from India in that attack. And now Prime Minister Narendra Modi saying that the world needs to ensure the safety and security of seafarers in that region. He welcomed the West Asia peace deal that has been achieved and will be signed on Friday, the 19th of June, but also highlighted how the blockage of the Strait of Hormuz and the West Asia crisis has led to an economic turbulence affecting each and every country, and prayed that there is sustained dialogue so that there is peace that returns. So Prime Minister Narendra Modi of India highlighting at the highest level the issue of the seafarers, which is of utmost importance. There's been a lot of anger, Aditi, across India when these three innocent lives were lost. And of course, speaking to NDTV, father of one of the victims, Aditya Sharma, had also called it a war crime and demanded fair and independent investigation so that the guilty are in fact booked. So an important, significant diplomatic statement coming in from Prime Minister Modi, mincing no words, and clearly

0: indicating that there needs to be safety of seafarers and free navigation across the Strait of Hormuz.
1: Absolutely. And Aditya, if I'm not wrong, Aditya Sharma's father said that it is a war crime what Trump has done. And we hope that this war, which has now come to a deal, will last long. Thank you so much, Aditya, for sharing us. Breaking inputs coming in even further, with India now banning Telegram app till re-NEET examination is completed. Telegram CEO is criticizing the move, saying that the leaks just moved to other platforms and this will only punish the 150 million plus users India has of Telegram. Remember, Telegram has been temporarily banned in India as authorities move to prevent cheating and misinformation ahead of the NEET UG 2026 re-examination. My colleague Tanushka, who has been tracking this, is joining me. Tanushka, you know, keeping the statement of Telegram CEO aside, do you think this is beneficial?
2: Right, Aditi, you know, it is food for thought, definitely, because how much does banning a particular platform help when the root cause is to look into the leaks? You know, it could move on to any other app, and this is what the CEO of Telegram, Pavel Durov, is also arguing, that, you know, it's not addressing the underlying problem. And he said that over the past few weeks, Telegram has itself worked on removing hundreds of channels sharing leaked exam material related to scams in India, and that they're also making the edited label more visible to prevent backdating scams. He said that banning it, even temporarily, is a mistake, and the leak has just moved on to the other apps now. Remember, the center earlier today restricted access to Telegram until June 22nd. The NEET undergrad re-NEET is on June 21st. Now, on Google Play, the Play Store, the app has already been removed for users in India, and Apple is also expected to follow suit in compliance with the order. The National Testing Agency, from whom, you know, these directions come about because they handle and they conduct these examinations, say that this is a move to aim to tackle the organized cheating rackets and the spread of fake messages related to the examination. This is definitely true that there are such channels and such, you know, platforms within the Telegram app itself wherein people discuss such information and allegedly take money for supposedly leaked papers. But whether or not banning an entire platform is the solution or the way to go is a big question right now.
1: Absolutely. Thank you so much, Tanushka, for joining us with those details. Now, the politics over the matter of re-NEET examination is also heating up. Remember, the opposition has been training guns at the Modi government, calling for accountability and resignation of Union Education Minister Dharmendra Pradhan. And this time, it is Congress MP and leader of opposition in Lok Sabha, Rahul Gandhi, taking up the heat a notch higher. Tomorrow, he will be heading to Kota in Rajasthan, where he has called on students to join him towards his anti-NEET rally, saying that the Modi government is hurting students' future and they must stand with Rahul Gandhi to protest against these. My colleague Janendra is with me. Janendra, how are the arrangements being done for Rahul Gandhi's rally tomorrow?
3: So, Kota is known as a hub for engineering and medical coaching. Tomorrow, Rahul Gandhi is reaching there, and Kota tomorrow, Congress is starting a nationwide campaign of student conventions. Tomorrow, Rahul Gandhi will address students in Kota, and after that, the second week of July, he is scheduled to address students in Allahabad, Patna and Delhi. So Congress is trying to mobilize Gen Z voters, youths, on the issue of paper leak and employment like issues. Tomorrow Rahul Gandhi is reaching Kota afternoon, and Rajasthan Congress, all senior leaders of Rajasthan Congress are in Kota, and preparations are going at mass level. Congress is going to Rahul Gandhi is going to give a big message from Kota. So naturally, Congress is leaving no stone unturned to for the arrangements, and a big number of students will participate, and also youths, and Rahul Gandhi will address them and also have a conversation with them. And by that, Rahul Gandhi will again not only demand resignation of Education Minister Malika Dharmendra Pradhan, but also try to give a message that that Modi government is not taking appropriate steps for giving
1: Absolutely. There has been the attack of the opposition towards the Modi government, asking for accountability and answers why the paper leak is happening. We saw in 2024 and now it is again done in 2026. Thank you so much, Janendra, for these. Now, moving on from the domestic politics to international news that is making headlines. Prime Minister Narendra Modi speaks at the outreach session on forging new partnerships and rebuilding international solidarity. PM Modi, while participating in the meet, said that ties only succeed when there is trust, and mutual trust is vital asset today. World suffers from shortage of trust. That's why Global South is seeking partnership in the name when there should be any possibility of trust. Now, Prime Minister Narendra Modi's message comes at a time when India has been facing sanctions, tariffs and threats of every kind from the US, and asking for the global allies to settle down in trade and hold a partnership to a respectable level where both the countries and nations share deeper meanings and trust that is a deficit currently in the South Asia. Well, highlighting the role of India, Prime Minister Narendra Modi delivered this address while sitting next to Donald Trump, the US president, standing next to French President Emmanuel Macron, and also highlighting how India has been about the trust and working towards a better future and a reliable partner. Remember, US has been US India have been sharing a very tumultuous ties. This has been seen when it came to sanctions, when it came to tariffs. US has been seeking an edge over India, but so far India has highlighted how that the world leaders should focus on building trust as well as resources with each other. All nations should work towards building a better, trustable atmosphere. Now, the focus remains on how the world is looking at G7. PM Modi stood alongside US President Donald Trump and French President Emmanuel Macron in the front row at the official G7 leaders' photograph, a moment that highlighted India's increasingly prominent role in global affairs. This is India's 13th participation in the G7 as a guest nation and PM Modi's 7th consecutive appearance at the summit. PM Modi and US President Donald Trump exchanged pleasantries and held a brief conversation at the G7 summit in the French commune of Evian in the first in-person encounter between the two leaders in nearly 1.5 years. Now, on the sidelines of G7 summit, PM Modi held a bilateral meeting with the UAE President and Canadian Prime Minister, as well as he met Emmanuel Macron. But listen in to what he said when he met the Canadian Prime Minister.
4: एक्सलेंसी, मेरे लिए खुशी की बात है कि हम हमारी पहली मुलाकात G7 में हुई थी और आज हम 1 साल के बाद मिल रहे हैं, और जैसा आपने कहा हम 4 बार मिल चुके हैं और लगातार फोन पर भी हमारा संपर्क हो रहा है। हम 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
1: Now, after 16 months, PM Narendra Modi and US President Donald Trump are set to hold bilateral talks once again. While the chemistry between the two leaders has never been in doubt, this time the stakes are far bigger than the optics. Trade, West Asia, regional security and strategic ties, they're all on the table. So what will this meeting deliver? Here's a detailed report. Take a look.
5: The last time these two leaders met, it wasn't just diplomacy that made headlines. It was the chemistry. Donald Trump pulling out a chair for Prime Minister Narendra Modi, a small gesture that became the defining image of their White House meeting. Sixteen months later, the two leaders have met again. There was another handshake, another warm greeting, but beyond the smiles, beyond the optics, all eyes are now on the bilateral. Because this meeting isn't just about optics, it's about outcomes. Here's why this meeting matters. First, this is the first Modi-Trump bilateral since Operation Sindhu, making it a politically significant reset. Two, it comes as West Asia remains in flux, with maritime security and energy routes back at the center of global attention. And three, it's also an opportunity to review the India-United States strategic partnership from defense to technology to economic cooperation. But even after the recent disagreements, Trump struck a positive note just weeks ago, saying differences could be resolved. Because in his words, he likes Prime Minister Modi a lot.
6: We'll get to a deal, because I like your Prime Minister a lot. He's a good friend of mine. Get along great, and we're going to make a deal. We have a very good relationship.
5: But diplomacy isn't driven by chemistry alone. Behind every warm handshake lie difficult conversations. Here are three issues that could feature in the talks. First, security in and around the Strait of Hormuz and the safety of commercial shipping. For India, energy security and the safety of Indian interests in the region are key concerns. Trade deal. Trade remains unfinished business. Tariff disputes, market access, and the push for an interim trade agreement could dominate the economic agenda. And lastly, the crisis in West Asia, regional stability, counter-terror cooperation, and the broader strategic picture are all expected to feature prominently in the talks. So what will this meeting deliver? Can old chemistry bridge new challenges? Can personal rapport translate into strategic gains? The next 24 hours will tell. Bureau Report, NDTV.
1: On that note, we're slipping into a very short break. Don't go anywhere. Keep watching NDTV.
7: We've landed in the beautiful state of Andhra Pradesh, which has no shortage of its own superstars. And that's why it's our pleasure to be joined today on NDTV by Pawan Kalyan, the Deputy Chief Minister of Andhra Pradesh. Good to have you, sir. You were recently denied permission, sir, on Telangana Formation Day.
8: I think somehow they're scared. Otherwise, there is no need for them to deny permission.
7: Is the India bloc, you know, up on its last legs?
8: I had seen in my family, they were very strong supporters of Congress. As long as Indira Gandhi was, even to an extent Rajiv Gandhi was there, they could slowly, but the disconnect started because of their policies. I really expected some kind of a greater understanding when this man, Mr. Rahul Gandhi, if I go and meet people, that gives me a very entire greater understanding, greater depth. But I felt after walking from Kanyakumari to Kashmir, and the way he understood, he made, then I said he has become more shallow.
7: You know, it was genuinely a first day, first show kind of perfect political storm for Vijay. Well, how?

From Melody selfies to G7 diplomacy, the internet's favorite duo is back. PM Modi met Italy's Prime Minister Giorgia Meloni.

0: On the sidelines of the G7 summit, a light-hearted moment was exchanged between the two leaders who never fail to get social media talking. Take a look. On that very sweet note, we slip into a very short break. Don't go anywhere. Keep watching NDTV and do follow us on our social media handles.
1: 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So watch it, hear it, stream it, read it, and follow it. Because in a world full of health noise, trust really is everything.

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8: Good evening and welcome. Thanks very much for joining us here on NDTV. I'm Padmaja Joshi, and as always, on every big news story, the buck stops here. And the only thing that anyone is talking about today after the TMC is the Shiv Sena UBT now heading for a split. And is this part of a large-scale demolition operation by the NDA, or are things simply falling apart for an opposition that is plagued with inherent contradictions and infighting? Why do we say that? Well, take a look at what has happened over the last 24 hours. First, a massive buzz that MPs and MLAs of Uddhav Thackeray's party are now set to jump ship, and within hours of that, what happens? A scathing criticism of the Congress and Rahul Gandhi coming not from the BJP but in fact the DMK, a former ally of the Congress in Tamil Nadu and somebody who technically is still a part of the INDI. So what did the DMK say that has set the political circles abuzz? A week after a massive coordination meeting that the India bloc had held in Delhi, the DMK launched a no-holds-barred, double-barreled attack at the grand old party and Rahul Gandhi in particular. First, the party's IT wing mocked Rahul Gandhi as a massive joke, their words. Then its official mouthpiece, Murasoli, accused him of weakening opposition unity. It went so far as to say that the Congress backstabbed the DMK with the direct blessings of Rahul Gandhi himself. Further, Murasoli asked whether it wasn't shameful for the Congress to continuously work against its India partners in the state elections, constantly attack them, whether it be West Bengal, whether it be Kerala, and then go right back to ask for their support during the Lok Sabha polls.
9: DMK को इतना भी याद होना चाहिए कि अटल बिहारी जी के समय यही बीजेपी के साथ खड़े थे, ठीक है? ये कोई ऐसा नहीं है कि केवल secular forces के साथ रहे हैं, है ना? और DMK कभी किसी के साथ और कांग्रेस का देखिए 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
10: 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So it was very pertinent that Congress takes a decision in the larger interest of ensuring BJP do not handle the clutches of power in Tamil Nadu.
11: Immediately after post elections were over, all his five MLAs, even without meeting our leader, were in which alliance they were contesting, they had shifted their allegiance to TVK and they got two ministers and one member, Rajya Sabha member. Now, whatever he speaks, the people of Tamil Nadu will not accept.
8: If that wasn't enough to set the cat among the pigeons in opposition ranks, now comes the buzz that Shiv Sena UBT is going down the same path as the TMC, with 7 MPs at least set to split. Leaders like MLC of the Shiv Sena, Krupal Tumane, and Pratap Rao Jadhav have hinted at some movement in the near future, with Uddhav's netas being unhappy, discontented, and apparently straining at the leash to work in national interest with a double-engine Sarkar.
12: उमाटा गढ़ के जो सांसद हैं, वहाँ के जो विधायक हैं, उनमें के दिल में बहुत बड़ा असंतोष और नाराजगी है, क्योंकि उन पर बार बार शक जताया जाता है, बार बार उनको बुलाया जाता है और उनसे मान सम्मान उनका कहीं नहीं किया जाता है, इसलिए वो लोग सभी नाराज है और उनका दिल में जो नाराजगी है, तो निश्चित रूप से कभी ना कभी तो बाहर आएंगी।
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8: And that makes us ask, with the defection, discontent and infighting in its ranks now becoming more and more apparent, is INDIA in a self-induced free fall, or is this really a part of the BJP's mega operation as is being alleged? Joining us on the show today, we have Susie Ben Shah from the Shiv Sena, A. Sarvanan of the DMK will be joining us in just a bit, Anand Dubey of the Shiv Sena UBT is here with us, always happy and smiling, irrespective of kaun aa raha hai, kaun ja raha hai, unko koi farak nahi padta. Syed Asad Abbas, political analyst, joins us along with senior journalist Harshvardhan Tripathi. Syed Asad Abbas, let me start with you. I mean, you know, Congress from Bengal, from Kashmir to Kanyakumari, from Tamil Nadu to, you know, Thiruvananthapuram, is accusing the BJP of poaching, and yet you have your own ally saying, and I quote, they are saying things like, you're a backstabber, immature, and you're weakening India bloc. Congress is using underhand tactics to stop India bloc partners from winning assembly elections only to seek their support in Lok Sabha. This is a sign of political immaturity. Rahul Gandhi lacks integrity. Now tomorrow they are going to leave you and go elsewhere and you will accuse BJP. Why are you doing this to DMK and allies like them?
15: Padmaja ji, I've always believed with great power, there's great responsibility and equal accountability. The DMK leader, the mouthpiece and so on and so forth are entitled to their respective opinion. But the fact of the matter, had Rahul Gandhi ji not taken this decisive decision in Tamil Nadu, it would have called for a rain by the president or again a re-election or BJP to play its dirty tricks department. Let me tell you, BJP always calls Congress as a tukde-tukde gang. The real tukde-tukde gang, Padmaja ji, is the Bharatiya Janata Party, which breaks all the rest of the parties. Trinamool Congress ko le lo, Shiv Sena ko le lo, NCP ko le lo, aur pata nahi kitne aur parties ke tukde-tukde karenge apni siyasat ke liye.
8: And DMK? Aur
15: ye kursi hai na,
8: tomorrow, if DMK was to leave you, who will be responsible?
15: ऐसी कुर्सी इसको चाहिए।
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15: 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Oh. But let me make a larger end here. Why the defection
8: of parties?
15: Maybe
8: just like Rahul Gandhi had to take this very difficult decision in national interest.
15: 30 seconds.
8: Maybe the TMC also had to take this in national interest.
15: I'll tell you why. I'll tell you why the defectors of TMC, Shiv Sena and NCP had to go the other way. Bharatiya Janata Party, when it wants to break a party, it looks at all those netas which can be bought by dam. या नहीं तो साम या फिर दंड या नहीं तो भेद, साम दाम दंड भेद, सीबीआई ईडी आईटी, these are the dirty tricks department of the Bharatiya Janata Party. They will use them, they will hit them, and then they will poach them. Horse trading bhi ho jayega, fishmongering bhi ho jayega, anything and everything. But let me tell you, ibtidai siyasat hai, rota hai kya, aage aage dekh, hota hai kya. Agar mera mulk, mera Hindustan, ek hi party, BJP party ho jaye, I won't be surprised today. They have all the powers in the might of their hands. They have all the institutions in their hands. They have all the investigative agencies in their hand. Any neta who tries to act smart, all they have to do is, ye dekho CBI ka case, ye dekho ED ka case, aajao Himanta Biswa Sarma, aajao aise bhrasht neta.
16: Why are you talking about everyone but the DMK, Syed Abbas? What is responsible if ED ke dar se sab log chhodte hain? Aapne kiske dar se DMK ko choda? Why did you dump the DMK?
15: I will tell you, Padmaja ji. With respect to the matters of Tamil Nadu, let us understand that Vijay and his party undoubtedly had the people's majority vote. Unfortunately, they were running short of a couple of seats where the request was made. The parties came together and Rahul Gandhi did adhere to it. But let us also understand, had it not been the case, it would have been destabilized the voter. Rahul Gandhi ji merely kept his ears on the ground of...
16: Very, very noble. Very, very noble. And it's interesting. It's interesting. Let me bring in Harshvardhan Tripathi on this, because India Today still says, INDIA says, that it is only the BJP which is destabilizing. Hum sab to aapas mein acche se kaam kar rahe hain, barring Tamil Nadu. And let me also quickly tell our viewers, why was the DMK so incensed? This has come in response actually to a speech of Rahul Gandhi's at a meeting of that India Alliance that he made public. In that he said, I kept telling TMC, they are living in a dreamland, they are not going to win. Now, the opposition parties are saying, look, you keep talking down to us, you keep looking down upon us. People like Tejaswi Yadav, people like Akhilesh Yadav, they spoke up in that meeting and said, why did you let the DMK and Aam Aadmi Party exit this alliance? It's a very serious breach. Tejaswi Yadav went so far as to warn the Congress about certain leaders of the grand old party having an understanding with the BJP in Bihar. The Congress party, their leadership did nothing to address those issues. Now, the DMK is asking, who is churning poison instead of nectar? Rahul Gandhi is saying, look, it's my job to take everyone along. I am going to unite all of you with a smile and with happiness. And anything that you throw at me by way of criticism, I'm going to swallow all of that poison. Like a Neelkant, like Lord Shiv himself, I'm going to swallow all of that poison. Clearly the opposition, and definitely not the DMK, is having any of that. Now my question is, Harshvardhan ji, ye kiski responsibility hai? 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
16: 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डबल इंजन सरकार, and all of them somehow are congregating at Bhupendra Yadav's house.
20: No, I will tell you this very, very clearly. Good evening, everyone. And it's always a pleasure to be on the show of NDTV. But I'll tell you this. Here, the moot question is, it is not that who's calling them. Why the people are leaving their party? You see, what has happened is today that they've just become a Facebook party, Facebook live party. You see, the non-attendance of the UBT MPs is so telling because people have lost faith in the presidency. They just are on the live TV show. They don't come out of their homes. There is no strengthening of the party. Today, you see, and the stark difference here is Eknath Rao Shinde. He is he's the tall leader who travels the nook and corner of Maharashtra. You see, Dr. Shrikant Shinde, he has been going jilla to jilla, village to village, to meet people, to strengthen the party, hear the karyakartas, talk to the MLAs, get the ministers talking to their karyakarta, build the party. And where is the missing prince? He's not on the ground. It is just on Facebook Live. And therefore, their MPs also are only on.
16: So you're saying all of these MPs are very impressed with the groundwork that your leaders are doing. And suddenly in the interest of, you know, hard work that you are putting in, they want to switch sides.
20: No, they are... For them, it is for Ghar Vapsi. We are the Shiv Sena. We are the Dhanush Chavan. We have the ideological Pashvabhumi, ideological history of Hindu Hriday Sramat Bala Sahib Thackeray, right? And we are delivering. And I'll tell you this, why should we not welcome people who want to join the process of nation building?
16: Love.
20: Whether it be the UCC, whether it be the delimitation, whether it be the Women's Reservation Bill, whether it be Section 370, whether it be one nation, one election.
16: Very.
20: Why not?
16: Very, very noble and lofty objective. So let me ask Mr. Sarvanan, since he's also, his party is so, you know, so angry of late with the opposition alliance. Are you also like the TMC and Shiv Sena UBT going to join the mission of nation building anytime soon, Mr. Sarvanan?
1: No, when has the BJP built the nation? BJP has only built the cronies bank.
20: You see, all these jugulars and snide comments is not called for. We are here in the party, whether it be in Maharashtra or Delhi, on a political, democratic manner. Please accept that. It is the call of the nation. It is the people who voted for us.
16: Okay, let him answer. Let him answer. But then you are angry, Mr. Sarvanan. Where will you go?
20: Don't pass this jubilas.
16: You are angry with the Congress also. You are angry with the BJP also. What will you do? Will you build the nation alone?
1: We will find a way. We are not alone. We will find a way. We know the way. We will move forward. See, the problem is this. When we wanted to ensure that the BJP is rooted out of power, we allied with the Congress. But the Congress, see, as pointed out in our magazine, Murasoli, it's very, very clear that the Congress party wants to sabotage the regional parties. This happened in Bihar. This happened with Mr. Tejaswi Yadav. Until the last moment, they did not formalize the alliance. The same thing they tried to do in the state of Tamil Nadu. And the another problem
20: total
1: is
20: confusion.
1: They were out on a sinister design. Even during the campaign, they ensured that their votes, they ensured that the votes of the alliance goes to TVK. That is how Mr. Rahul Gandhi worked. And the question is, how will Mr. Rahul Gandhi, who's out here to sabotage their allies, what will be his credibility across the country? See,
16: because the Congress is now going to accuse you of sabotaging opposition unity.
1: I'll tell you.
16: What did Rahul Gandhi say in his speech? He said that despite everything, you are angry, others are angry, but he's going to swallow all of that criticism because he just wants you to fight the BJP. And here you are saying nasty, nasty things about him. Your party is calling him a joke.
20: That is agadi-bigadi for
1: The problem is this.
20: Confusing.
1: Who is this lady? Why is this lady irritated?
20: This is agadi-bigadi.
16: This is Suzi Ben Shah from the Shiv Sena. You might just be sharing the same space as her soon.
20: I'm showing you the mirror.
1: Yeah, yeah.
16: Mr. Sarvanan, the way which your party is going. But yes, go on.
1: Ask her to wait. Yeah,
20: I'm showing you the mirror, gentlemen.
1: Madam, please wait, madam. You will get your turn. Let me finish what I want to say. Yeah. See, in the state of Tamil Nadu, when into 2024, when Mr. Rahul Gandhi was pitched as the Prime Minister, he broke his barrier, security barrier, jumped to the barricade, got his feet, and met our leader, Mr. M.K. Stalin.

0: Stalin had said, Mr. M.K. Stalin is my brother. I have never called anybody my brother. And he backstabbed the same brother in 2026 elections. He said he did not share the dais with our leader, Mr. M.K. Stalin, in the 2026 elections. And in the same timeline, Mr. Vijay comes out and says, the fake Congress is with DMK and the real Congress is with TVK. Mr. Rahul Gandhi did not refute that. He allowed that statement to go unchallenged, thereby giving a tacit approval, tacitly telling all the whoever is voting for the Congress, so this is not, DMK is not our ally is TVK, go vote for them. And some nincompoops within the Congress party made some disparaging comments. And again, they...
1: But you know, political allegiances change. Look, the Congress has said again and again, and let's bring back Sayyeda Sadabbas. What is the Congress saying? You did business with Atal Bihari Vajpayee and the BJP. Now, suddenly, you have really gone off a bender. The kind of words that you are using, you are saying things like that he is a backstabber, that he is somebody who is politically immature, that he is somebody who is a big joke. Isn't that a bit harsh?
2: Let me tell you this, you know, especially my brother Thiru Saravanan Anna here, respected sir. Didn't your leader, Mr. M.K. Stalin, address him on every tweet as Thiru Rahul Gandhi, as my brother Rahul Gandhi? Didn't he say that I wish to dream a day when it comes that Prime Minister one day will be my Thiru, my brother Rahul Gandhi? What happened, sir? Desh badal gaye, samaj badal gaya, niyat badal gaye, aur kya kya badla? The fact of the matter, Padmajaji, previously you were on a channel where I did say, let us understand that politics today is pragmatic. There are no two ways about it. Look at this practical party called Bharatiya Janata Party, which used to call Devendra Fadnavis, used to say Ajit Pawar Chakki piecing and piecing when you know, he comes into power, he'll go to jail. In fact, Sharad Pawar ki party ko, hamare adhanya Pradhan Mantri Modi ji ne kya kaha?
1: Correct. So just like you're being pragmatic, even the BJP is pragmatic. Tomorrow, who knows, the Shiv Sena UBT will become pragmatic.
2: I will answer that. Okay, you can be pragmatic, no problem. But why is BJP becoming a washing machine? What happened to all these scams on Himanta Biswa Sarma? Why don't we hear from CBI-ED any updates on the case? No, the cases will go in the back burner, cold burner. Why? Because they have joined the BJP.
1: Sarvanan, they were only being pragmatic. Allow me to pragmatic.
2: Anna, allow me to finish. 30 seconds, I'll hear you. The fact of the matter, Padmaja, the fact of the matter here is very simple. Today, let me share this on the national television on NDTV. Say, I will join BJP today, and trust me, I could have hundreds of cases on me from ED, CBI. I could be a criminal, charge sheeted, gunda, rowdy, all of that. What will happen? All my cases, there will be a num block.
1: Silent. Okay, very quickly, let Saravanan respond, then Anand Dubey. Yes, Saravanan. Yeah. You were only being pragmatic.
2: That is why MLAs, MPs are defecting to BJP.
0: See, there is a difference between pragmatism and cheating. What I stated during the election campaign, that is not pragmatism. Stealing your mandate, being tacitly in a relationship with the other party while you are on the face, legally you are in alliance with another party. That is called cheating. That is what the Congress did. There is a difference. There is a lot of difference to that. We know what pragmatism is. Let us turn the tables for the sake of argument. 2024 elections, we won 22 seats. We had the fifth largest party in the parliament. We are also now. What happens? BJP did not have the majority. Did we leave Mr. Rahul Gandhi and go Joe support BJP?
1: Okay, देखिए आनंद दुबे जी देखिए यहाँ DMK अपना दुख सुना रही है. आपके कई सारे MP सोच रहे होंगे इससे पहले हमारा हाल DMK जैसा हो जाए निकल लो. Okay, it seems that we're having a really, really bad timing today before their MPs could leave. Anand Dubey has quickly left the show. Okay, Anand Dubey, bataiye.
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1: 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the BJP? Or is there a serious problem within the likes of what the DMK is highlighting? I will leave you with that thought. Thanks very much, gentlemen, and Suzy Bensha for joining me. If there are two things these days which get people really hot under the collar, fired up, and generates a lot of debate, a lot of heat, one is politics and the second is history. So now let's talk about history, and for that we've got somebody who has been very, very vocal, very, very controversial, Dr. Vikram Sampath, who is the founder director of FIHCR. I wanted to get that right. And why we are talking today is because FIHCR has completed 2 years. And you set it up, Dr. Sampath, with the express objective of giving evidence-driven and not ideologically-driven telling of history, and as a commitment to nurture an evidence-based, primary source-driven history of India. There are any holy cows in our history. And so far, Gandhiji was treated as someone who was revered by people across the political spectrum. You know, I have barely seen anyone have a harsh word for Gandhiji. Why did you decide to make a break from that?
5: No, I have no irreverence for Gandhiji. He's a politician at the end of the day. And, you know, we in this country have the freedom to criticize and critique the actions of Bhagwan Ram, whom Gandhi prayed and died apparently with his names on his lips. But we can't criticize his disciple. And anything like that is called blasphemy. It is, you're running an agenda, you're so-and-so stooge, and paychecks coming from multiple sources and so on. He was a politician, and if some of his actions delayed our getting of freedom, which could be an interpretation of a historian looking retrospectively, that may not have been his agenda, one doesn't know. I don't want to get into conspiracy theories all the time, but what is wrong in reassessing? So these holy cows of course exist. Gandhi, I think the very fact that he wrote so disarmingly about his own failings and some of the personal scandals in his life, which is what recently I had spoken in a podcast, which caused a lot of heartburn for people. But hello, it was something he was writing about his experiments of sleeping with underage girls or his boyfriend in South Africa and all of this, right? And the way Kasturba was treated. I mean, why don't we humanize a leader? Mm-hmm. And that doesn't take away the fact that he was a great leader or not a great leader. Mm-hmm. That's a separate thing, two separate compartments. But I agree. I mean, historical characters, ironically, in a country where we don't care much for history, for documentation, we make holy cows of characters of the past. Mm. I don't think a very objective biography can be written of, say, Dr. Ambedkar. When Arun Shauri tried it with the, worshipping false gods, he had to face the backlash. Can we do a very objective analysis of Jyotiba Phule? Mm. I doubt it. Or Ramaswamy Naikar.
1: Why?
5: They have been appropriated by caste and political groups today, where, of course, you talk about Phule, you even have the Maharashtra BJP government coming in support, against anybody
1: who critiques Phule.
5: And he also was a politician, a leader. So what is wrong if evidence is what is important to assess characters of the past. If different versions of this come, we come from a civilization.
1: What is the version that you think is being suppressed?
5: No, I mean, that would be too many details about one individual. I'm saying any kind of an objective analysis of these very problematic, controversial. Who makes a character controversial? Savarkar is controversial because the controversy is built around him. He didn't decide one fine morning that I'll be controversial. But then Savarkar is a very convenient,
1: punching bag
5: because he has
1: it's
5: no
1: acceptable.
5: Vote bank.
1: That politics is acceptable.
5: Yeah.
1: That critique is acceptable.
5: Because, of course, he was a Brahmin. But then if he came from a so-called, lower caste, then it would you could not make any critique of this person. I think that is very problematic, right? Where you analyze them for whatever. And we come from a civilization where even our gods are not far away from retrospective analysis. There are so many critiques written, even of the kind of actions of Bhagwan Ram or Krishna and so on. Were all of Krishna's actions in the Mahabharat war ethical, moral, immoral? There's so much of discussion about it. Ninda Stuti has been a part of our bhakti poetry where you can openly actually abuse the god. There's no blasphemy here, but quite ahistorically, un-Indian manner, we can't talk about these set of characters. And I think that goes on both sides. Even an objective biography of, say, Chhatrapati Shivaji Maharaj is very difficult to do. You have right-wing, left-wing, lumpens, groups on all parts trying to...
1: Because they're more political icons now than historical icons.
5: Exactly. And also appropriated by caste groups and so on. And that makes it even more complicated.
1: What do you make of the way the history of caste has been told? Since you spoke of the politics of caste, now there is a lot of pushback where people say, it was brought in as a Varna Vyavastha. Yeah. So to talk about discrimination would be wrong. What do you make of that?
5: That is landing me in another hot soup. And it's so difficult to say it in a few words, but I'll just attempt it that, the way the Varna Vyavastha also, even in the Gita, you have the Krishna talking about Varnas not coming through hereditary, birth, but because by your gunas, your qualities. You could be born in a Brahmin family, but you could have the guna of a Shudra. That, and then there was upward social mobility. Almost all our rulers, whether of all these various dynasties, they all came from the so-called lower castes, right? I mean, very few were Brahmins. The people who wrote our epics, whether it was the Ramayana or the Mahabharata, actually one was a hunter, someone was born of a fisherwoman. So they didn't come from the upper echelons. And Sri Ram, Krishna, they also were not, Brahmins per se. Krishna was in the Yadava, community. And scholars like Dharampal ji, who've also done a lot of work on how the education system was, especially before colonial takeover, give us a lot of details about how this whole thing that education was deprived for the so-called lower caste is a myth, because according to colonial reports itself, a vast majority of school and college students actually belong to the lower caste. It depends on what subjects they were studying. Of course, the Vedas and maybe that was kept as a preserve, scriptural, which is fine, but other worldly subjects, mathematics, alchemy and metallurgy, these things were open to all others. In fact, other communities studied it a lot more. That is not to say that there was no discrimination. There, that's a lived reality too, which we see and continue to see in various parts. But I think it's hyper-exaggerated to such an extent, and someone should have the gumption. I hope FIHCR gathers the gumption to actually do a history of caste in India, again through how it's developed and how the records speak to us, not necessarily the lived experience of the last 100, 150 years. A lot of it was influenced by the colonial government that we suffered.
1: And especially when the impression conveyed is that this was an intrinsic part of religion, not just as the way society functioned, but that this was written in religion and hence it was perpetuated.
5: True.
1: You think that is true, that this is a part of religion, or it was only a more a societal construct than a religious?
5: I mean, if
1: prescription.
5: If we had a one book or a one prophet or a one rule that defined what is Sanatan Dharma or Hinduism, we could even argue that this was written there, and so it is part of the religion. We have multiple interpretations there too. And I would rather go with the fact that it was societal decadence over centuries due to various factors. Every society goes through periods of deterioration too, and I think especially under being a slave nation for a long time, many of these problems did creep in. Which is that one book that all Hindus go back to and say,

0: think that such a project is feasible?
1: See, first of all, that number 40,000, I don't know where it comes from, because even Sitaram Goyalji, who'd written this Hindu temples and what happened to them, I think he talks about 1,800 or something around that. And he, of course, says that's the tip of the iceberg. Mm. There are lots more which are there. And it is natural in a country like ours where, you know, 1,000 years of invasions and so on, a lot of destruction would have happened. But I think some benchmarks, Padmaja, which I think are important, is has there been a process of continuous worship despite all odds? What does archaeological evidence talk about? Did our ancestors never give up their claim on this space? And we've seen that in multiple places. I've written a book on the history of the Kashi Vishwanath Mandir and the entire legal tangle that is going on right now, even in the highest court of the country, where for centuries and different parts of India, also, you know, negating some way the claim that India was not even a nation before the British came. You had, for instance, in Kashi, a Hoysala king from Karnataka, you had a Sena ruler from Bengal, you had a Gujarati businessman, all of them contributing to the rebuilding of Kashi Vishwanath every time it was destroyed. You had the Marathas, right, from Chhatrapati Shivaji down to the Holkers, to Ahilyabai Holkar, who then reconstructs not only Kashi Vishwanath, but Somnath and, you know, Kedarnath, all from Kedarnath to Rameshwaram. The kind of reclamation that she did, the soft power, using soft power without wars, without bloodshed. I think she becomes quite a role model for us. So, in fact, we are doing in FIHCR an authentic biography of Ahilyabai Holkar, who I think should be an exemplar of how these issues need to be sorted, not through conflict, through dialogue, but that can happen only if, you know, communities today, I keep saying this, and much to the ire of all sides of the ideological spectrum, communities today, the Muslims of India, are not responsible for all the atrocities that all these barbarians committed. But then the converse also needs to be true, that communities today should not look up to these barbarians as their role models. You know, it's if Kashi Vishwanath or Somnath was destroyed by some of these people, it's as much, it should be as much a part of, you know, the trauma.
0: It hurt you as much.
1: Yeah, exactly. It's not anyone. I mean, you could be in Indonesia where you're a Muslim nation, but still you don't cut off your roots with, you know, Ram Katha and the entire Hindu iconography that you see there. Why can't a similar thing? Why do Indian Muslims have to identify with either the Mughals or Tipu or Ghazni or Ghori and Timur and so on? And as long as that happens, where is the meeting ground? Yeah. I mean, these were barbarians. There's no two ways about it. So,
0: who invaded India. They didn't invade Indian Hindus. They invaded India as a country.
1: Correct.
0: With every community included.
1: Correct. Correct. So, but yeah, even for the Hindu community, but to say we want so many temples, X number of temples, I don't think that 40,000, you know, group has a list of all these places. So how will you reclaim these temples? There's only two ways, right? Either there is a interfaith kind of dialogue. You convince the other side that give up this number. So they'll ask you, which are those 40,000? Can you name? I don't think there's a list of that available anywhere. The other option to solve this is to take it to the courts. And in the courts, you'll have to produce evidence. And after 800,000 pages of ASI survey reports coming in the Kashi case or Bhojshala and all these, even then it is so difficult to reclaim. So unless the Hindu side also puts their mind saying, what are these important temples? I mean, nobody, like the RSS comes out with the thing that we want only these three. I don't think anyone made them the spokesperson of all Hindus. There could be something in Kerala or Manipur or something which they don't know about. All these three, incidentally, are in the same state, Kashi, Mathura and Ayodhya. What about something that Tipu Sultan destroyed, the Kul Devi of some community in Kerala? Don't they have a right to reclaim it?
0: There are temples in Goa, by the way, who have been destroyed by the Portuguese.
1: So who decides what is most important? So I think it's for the larger Hindu community, but if it is done through a sense of inter, you know, faith harmony,
0: understanding,
1: maybe the Sri Sri Ravi Shankar model, where he actually tried to talk to so many ulemas and so on to give up their claim. And I think there too, historians played such a pernicious role. People like K.K. Mohammed write about the fact that the Muslims then, during the Babri conflict, were quite ready to give up that space because it was not something so important for them. Masjid-e-Janam-Sthan was how it was called. Whose Janam-Sthan? Even the records know, only after independence it's called Babri

0: Masjid. In all the colonial documents, it's called something else. So, but it was these Marxist historians who egged them on, saying, no, no, no, we'll find some evidence. And very mysteriously, there'll be a Buddhist, some artifact which will be found somewhere. And to create these fissures between Indic communities, where none exists sometimes, somehow deny the Hindus, you know, their rightful claim. And I think a democracy is where, I mean, I have the property papers of my grandfather's house, which probably someone took away. I can't even go to the courts to claim that back based on evidence. And the Places of Worship Act kind of gives, put such strictures on you, though of course the loopholes there that 100 years plus and it's not an archaeological site.
1: And plus it's been challenged now.
0: It's been challenged now. So, but the systemic manner in which, you know, anything which had a kind of a Hindu claim is seen as being communal, being revivalist, starting from maybe Nehru's frowning on the Somnath revival, calling it, I'm so scared of this Hindu revivalism and what will foreign governments think of my government and so on. I think that template has played on. And all these Marxist historians who gave false depositions in court, and this has been documented by numerous books since then. There's a latest book called Case for Ram, and there's another written by another journalist which talks about rogue historians or something like that, which actually gets into the detail. These people gave false testimonies. They said, we are not even a, we don't understand Persian, we are not a scholar of Mughal history, but then we heard about this in the Times of India report. These are the kind of hilarious, you know, testimonies. Dr. Meenakshi Jain too has documented that in her book. And but the thing is, none of them have been held to account. They can still come out in open and pontificate, as many of them are doing now, writing their memoirs and so on. And say, even when the Vishwanath thing, you know, the ASI report came, I think Professor Irfan Habib came out and said, Aurangzeb destroyed a structure there, but wo Shivji ka mandir tha ya nahi pata nahi. You know, keeping that window open for some Buddhist stupa there.
1: Whereas like in the case of Bhochala, it was said that the mosque was made on top of a ruin that was there.
0: Yeah, architectural repurposing.
1: A ruin of what? Who ruined it?
0: Who ruined it?
1: But you know, when you talked about the fissures that have been created, do you see them exacerbated more, especially Indic faiths? Like, for example, we were talking about Bhochala. There were many people who said what was there is not a Hindu idol, it's a Jain idol. Then why is there this sudden Hindu assertion

0: the news.
1: Ayush, since when do we do scripts?
0: Fair point.
1: Picture this. The biggest stage. Floodlights.
0: Wow.
1: 4K. The works.
2: Where's the hook?
1: There's going to be celebrities and guaranteed eyeballs.
2: Where's the hook?
1: Think about this. Front page advertisements and hoardings.
2: Bro, where's the hook?
1: Cross-platform, digital first, virality.
2: Without a hook, no way. The message is clear. It's 2026. You've got to be real in a world of reels. You've got to be original in a world where everything seems generated.
1: That's it. That's what we're looking for.
2: The best campaigns.
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4: Now watching NDTV 24/7. The hope is that beyond this election, this will be one of the major issues. With multiple challengers in the fray, the TMC also has done a bit of rejig. Remember, this is also a district that has been plagued by communal violence. Come to some of the sabhas that the BJP is also organizing, especially in the village.
5: Prime Minister Modi and US President Donald Trump were seen interacting at a G7 summit in France. This is the first meeting between the two leaders in 16 months. A temporary ban has been placed on Telegram in a move to curb paper leaks ahead of the NEET re-exam. Centre has also instructed the platform to disable its message editing feature in India until the 30th of June. NTA has said that measures aimed at preventing organised cheating networks.

0: after which three Indians were killed. And now Prime Minister Narendra Modi reiterating how it is important to ensure safety of seafarers amid these tumultuous times. The Strait of Hormuz must be safe. This is what is being urged by Narendra Modi. Remember, this was when Donald Trump, the US president, was sitting right in front of Narendra Modi when the two discussed it. And before also the G7 working sessions began, Donald Trump was did a handshake with the Narendra Modi, and the two were seen discussing something for a very brief time, after which this statement is of utmost importance of how India is putting forward its stand without any concern about the geopolitical tensions that are simmering in the area.
1: The focus of the world over the next several days is going to be on Switzerland and France. France, because of the G7 summit, that's where Prime Minister Modi meets the US president. It's been a testy relationship of late, but there's a real sense that both sides want to fix it. But it's here in Geneva, Switzerland, where I am right now, that on Friday, there is an expectation that the war in West Asia may indeed come to an end. Will Iran and America sign on to that declaration that can change the lives of billions across the world?
2: Five hours to go for all of DKS's dreams to come true. I'm going to try and get more into the crowds. Here are the pictures, Siddaramaiah.
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2: Let's do it. 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
1: Breaking story, we're jumping straight into it.
2: We've got a picture of the letter. What is in your letter? You can never predict what's going to happen in Tamil Nadu politics.
5: 21 days in Kashmir. Unfiltered list of things I saw and observed on the ground.
2: Very special ground report from the line of control. There were some children who've lost limbs in the shelling.
0: Welcome, you're watching NDTV. I'm Aditi Bhardwaj, and let's take a look at the top stories that we are tracking here at this hour. Prime Minister Narendra Modi, welcomed by French President Emmanuel Macron, he attended the G7 powerful summit that took place. This powerful photograph has become one of the most important pictures in the history, where it represents and reflects India's growing dominance. Prime Minister Narendra Modi and Donald Trump handshake becomes the visual of the moment. Bilateral meetings include a Trump-Modi discussion. They are expected tomorrow. Operation Tiger in Maharashtra is underway. Shinde Sena leader's big claim says seven Uddhav Thackeray MPs will join Shinde Sena before monsoon session. Says talks are in final stage. Temporary ban on Telegram in a move to curb paper leak ahead of NEET examination. Center has also instructed platforms to disable its message editing feature in India until June 30th. NTA says measures aimed at preventing organized cheating networks. Israeli envoy speaks to NDTV, raises concern over US-Iran deal, says ceasefire and reopening of the Strait of Hormuz are not enough to resolve deeper security risks for Israel. Starting off with some breaking inputs coming in from Maharashtra, where as per sources, some of Uddhav's MPs, their phones are switched off. Uddhav Thackeray is personally trying to persuade the disgruntled netas. But so far, Uddhav's MPs are in incommunicado and they are unable to reach them. Some MPs are also heading towards Delhi, which remains a big concern for Uddhav Thackeray. My colleague Ram Shinde is with me for more details. Ram Shinde, please do tell us about what more are you picking up from your sources?
6: Uh, बिल्कुल, जो बंगाल में टीएमसी के साथ हुआ वहीं अब महाराष्ट्र में शिवसेना उद्धव ठाकरे की पार्टी के साथ हो रहा है। उद्धव ठाकरे के 6 जो सांसद है

0: it is food for thought, definitely, because how much does banning a particular platform help when the root cause is to look into the leaks? You know, it could move on to any other app, and this is what the CEO of Telegram, Pavel Durov, is also arguing, that, you know, it's not addressing the underlying problem. And he said that over the past few weeks, Telegram has itself worked on removing hundreds of channels sharing leaked exam materials related to scams in India, and that they're also making the edited label more visible to prevent backdating scams. He said that banning it, even temporarily, is a mistake, and the leak has just moved on to the other apps now. Remember, the center earlier today restricted access to Telegram until June 22nd. The NEET undergrad re-NEET is on June 21st. Now, on Google Play, the Play Store, the app has already been removed for users in India, and Apple is also expected to follow suit in compliance with the order. The National Testing Agency, from whom, you know, these directions come about because they handle and they conduct these examinations, say that this is a move to aim to tackle the organized cheating rackets and the spread of fake messages related to the examination. This is definitely true that there are such channels and such, you know, platforms within the Telegram app itself wherein people discuss such information and allegedly take money for supposedly leaked papers. But whether or not banning an entire platform is the solution or the way to go is a big question right now.
1: Absolutely. Thank you so much, Tanushka, for joining us with those details. Now, the politics over the matter of re-NEET examination is also heating up. Remember, the opposition has been training guns at the Modi government, calling for accountability and resignation of Union Education Minister Dharmendra Pradhan. And this time, it is Congress MP and leader of opposition in Lok Sabha, Rahul Gandhi, taking up the heat a notch higher. Tomorrow, he will be heading to Kota in Rajasthan, where he has called on students to join him towards his anti-NEET rally, saying that the Modi government is hurting students' future and they must stand with Rahul Gandhi to protest against these. My colleague Janendra is with me. Janendra, how are the arrangements being done for Rahul Gandhi's rally tomorrow?
2: So Kota is known as a hub for engineering and medical coaching. Tomorrow, Rahul Gandhi is reaching there, and Kota tomorrow, Congress is starting a nationwide campaign of student conventions. Tomorrow, Rahul Gandhi will address students in Kota, and after that, the second week of July, he is scheduled to address students in Allahabad, Patna, and Delhi. So Congress is trying to mobilize Gen Z voters, youths, on the issue of paper leak and employment like issues. Tomorrow, Rahul Gandhi is reaching Kota afternoon, and Rajasthan Congress, all senior leaders of Rajasthan Congress are in Kota, and preparations are going at mass level. Congress is going to Rahul Gandhi is going to give a big message from Kota. So naturally, Congress is leaving no stone unturned to for the arrangements, and big number of students will participate, and also youths, and Rahul Gandhi will address them and also have a conversation with them, and by that Rahul Gandhi will again not only demand resignation of Education Minister Dharmendra Pradhan, but also try to give a message that that Modi government is not taking appropriate steps for giving
1: Absolutely. There has been the attack of the opposition towards the Modi government, asking for accountability and answers why the paper leak is happening. We saw in 2024, and now it is again done in 2026. Thank you so much, Janendra, for these. Now, moving on from the domestic politics to international news that is making headlines. Prime Minister Narendra Modi speaks at the outreach session on forging new partnerships and rebuilding international solidarity. PM Modi, while participating in the meet, said that ties only succeed when there is trust, and mutual trust is vital asset today. World suffers from shortage of trust. That's why Global South is seeking partnership in the name when there should be any possibility of trust. Now, Prime Minister Narendra Modi's message comes at a time when India has been facing sanctions, tariffs, and threats of every kind from the US and asking for the global allies to settle down in trade and hold a partnership to a respectable level where both the countries and nations share deeper meanings and trust that is a deficit currently in the South Asia. Well, highlighting the role of India, Prime Minister Narendra Modi delivered this address while sitting next to Donald Trump, the US president, standing next to French President Emmanuel Macron, and also highlighting how India has been about the trust and working towards a better future and a reliable partner. Remember, US has been US India have been sharing a very tumultuous ties. This has been seen when it came to sanctions, when it came to tariffs. US has been seeking an edge over India, but so far India has highlighted how that the world leaders should focus on building trust as well as resources with each other. All nations should work towards building a better, trustable atmosphere. Now, the focus remains on how the world is looking at G7. PM Modi stood alongside US President Donald Trump and French President Emmanuel Macron in the front row at the official G7 leaders' photograph, a moment that highlighted India's increasingly prominent role in global affairs. This is India's 13th participation in the G7 as a guest nation and PM Modi's 7th consecutive appearance at the summit. PM Modi and US President Donald Trump exchanged pleasantries and held a brief conversation at the G7 summit in the French commune of Evian in the first in-person encounter between the two leaders in nearly 1.5 years. Now, on the sidelines of G7 summit, PM Modi held a bilateral meeting with the UAE President and Canadian Prime Minister, as well as he met Emmanuel Macron. But listen in to what he said when he met the Canadian Prime Minister.
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1: Now, after 16 months, PM Narendra Modi and US President Donald Trump are set to hold bilateral talks once again. While the chemistry between the two leaders has never been in doubt, this time the stakes are far bigger than the optics. Trade, West Asia, regional security and strategic ties, they're all on the table. So what will this meeting deliver? Here's a detailed report. Take a look.
4: The last time these two leaders met, it wasn't just diplomacy that made headlines. It was the chemistry. Donald Trump pulling out a chair for Prime Minister Narendra Modi, a small gesture that became the defining image of their White House meeting. Sixteen months later, the two leaders have met again. There was another handshake, another warm greeting, but beyond the smiles, beyond the optics, all eyes are now on the bilateral. Because this meeting isn't just about optics, it's about outcomes. Here's why this meeting matters. First, this is the first Modi-Trump bilateral since Operation Sindhu, making it a politically significant reset. Two, it comes as West Asia remains in flux, with maritime security and energy routes back at the center of global attention. And three, it's also an opportunity to review the India-United States strategic partnership from defense to technology to economic cooperation. But even after the recent disagreements, Trump struck a positive note just weeks ago,

0: saying differences could be resolved, because in his words, he likes Prime Minister Modi a lot.
1: We'll get to a deal, because I like your Prime Minister a lot. He's a good friend of mine. Get along great, and we're going to make a deal. We have a very good relationship.
0: But diplomacy isn't driven by chemistry alone. Behind every warm handshake lie difficult conversations. Here are three issues that could feature in the talks. First, security in and around the Strait of Hormuz and the safety of commercial shipping. For India, energy security and the safety of Indian interests in the region are key concerns. Trade deal. Trade remains unfinished business. Tariff disputes, market access, and the push for an interim trade agreement could dominate the economic agenda. And lastly, the crisis in West Asia, regional stability, counter-terror cooperation, and the broader strategic picture are all expected to feature prominently in the talks. So what will this meeting deliver? Can old chemistry bridge new challenges? Can personal rapport translate into strategic gains? The next 24 hours will tell. Bureau Report, NDTV.
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3: 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Their breathing stops again and again without them even knowing it. This is sleep apnea, a condition far more common and far more dangerous than we realize. 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
10: 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Breaking ground, not just headlines, the meaning behind them. This is Breaking Ground with me, Vedika Sood.
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2: From Melody selfies to G7 diplomacy, the internet's favorite duo is back. PM Modi met Italy's Prime Minister Giorgia Meloni on the sidelines of the G7 summit. 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
25: 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And that's why it's our pleasure to be joined today on NDTV by

0: One of the most important and crucial aspects of Prime Minister Modi's trip has been the Bharat Innovates 2026 event, something that is part of the larger aspiration of India in terms of the technology and innovation. Comes as France and India are also celebrating 2026 as Year of Innovation. Joining me to talk more about it, the significance of some of those big MOUs and what does this mean for India in its tech landscape and trajectory is Mr. Salve, who's the brain behind Bharat Innovate 2026. Sir, thank you so much for speaking to me on NDTV. Let me start first by asking you, sir, the impact that you felt about this important event and also the fact that the Prime Minister, when he was there at the event, at the entire summit, he did make a mention of it and the scale at which it is happening.
1: Let me correct a misimpression. It is not my brainchild. The brainchild is that of the government. I only gave an idea. And that idea came to me because I work very closely with IIT Delhi, of which I've been chairman board of governors now for 2 years, and also with IIT Roorkee, where I'm the acting chairman board of governors. And I have been amazed to see the kind of work which is being done. And I wanted to do a fundraiser for IIT Delhi in 2024 or 2025, where in summer I said all the rich people, the rich investors and the Americans, the Europeans, they all come to the south of France. So we'll do a fundraiser, including a lot of IIT alumni, and we'll raise monies. But I told the director that this is, I don't want to raise $2 million for a hostel building. Let us raise money to invest in our startups. And that's when I carried the idea forward to the Honorable Prime Minister, who then said, why IIT Delhi? Why not IITs? And that's how the idea sort of grew, blossomed into what then became Bharat Innovates 2026. We had a lot of skeptics saying, oh, what do you think you're going to achieve? What's the great idea? Why are you going to Nice? Why not go to Paris, etc., etc.? And we had our reasons. We didn't want to be dwarfed.

0: in front of the VivaTech, which is a massive thing being done in Paris at this time. This was a discrete event of India innovators. And what we realized working with these people is they need exposure. The exposure will get the international community to have confidence in putting their money in. And in a side conversation we had in a dinner which we hosted last evening, a group of funds came to me and said, we estimate these chaps already to be worth about 4 to 5 billion. And believe me, that's a grave underestimation. Because one of these chaps, his company is already being valued at 10 billion. They didn't know that. And they said, if we invest money in them, we see them becoming 30 billion from 5 billion in 3 to 4 years or 5 years. Now, where did this thought come from? The other thing which that person said is that the government of India has done a very, very serious filtering process. So India has 200,000 plus startups, of which about 18 to 20,000 are registered deep techs. I could be wrong, it could be more now. The idea was pick 100 of the best. And this was done by open competition. They were invited, they were asked to apply. A lot of them applied. Ministry of Science and Technology, all the IITs, I mean, the best brains within the system got together, filtered them out. We couldn't stop at 100, it became 120. So 120 of them were brought here and showcased. And in areas such as drone manufacturing, which today is a very, very important area of work, space, computing, artificial intelligence. And let me just give you two examples. The Indian drone manufacturer, whose drones were also used by the army in the Operation Sindoor, he was here. And the Prime Minister, when he did his walk around with the President Macron, introduced him to the President of France, who expressed interest in buying drones from him. The senior official from Oman of Indian origin, Mr. Khimji, was here. I told him, you must go and see me. Went and met him, and he said, by end of this month, I want my sovereign fund people to meet him, and we want to do business together. We want to put money in his business, and maybe we buy drones from him. Now, this is this kind of exposure. Where would they have got? And by how would this faith have developed? So absolutely, that is why, sir, even the skeptics are now saying,
1: sir, let me
0: must now make this a permanent fixture. We must do this all the time.
1: I was coming to just that, sir, and a very important point that you highlighted just when you talk about exposure and, of course, the scale at which it is happening. Some of those, you know, outcomes that have actually come out, very, very significant. You have a very important set of MOUs that have been signed. You have an exceptional amount of exposure being provided and also a very high-impact exhibition and an entire summit, so to say, that provides that opportunities. In your assessment, what's the next step from here on for India's innovation ecosystem, for India's startup ecosystem?
0: See, this is going to work in two ways. I mean, you're talking of one of the MOU signed is between one of our AI people, professor of IIT. His startup has been taken on by a major manufacturer aircraft engines, who makes aircraft engines also for defense purposes in France. And their AI is being used for developing and monitoring these engines. Can you imagine? It's such a reverse. Now, people say that we are dependent on their technology. If Indian AI is used for their engine, they will become dependent on our technology. So can you imagine the soft power this will bring? Secondly, these kind of deals, they may not be $100 billion deals, because everything doesn't have to be in tens and hundreds of billions, which you hear about the big industries investing. These are deals which are building blocks for the future of India. So, and this gives so much encouragement to the others to try and up their game and come up to the standard. So what we are planning, yesterday, it's still the planning stage, and I've been speaking

0: the arts in India have come up, have shown their entrepreneurial spirit, have used their minds, and you know, there's so much going on in India, like the tinkering labs, which the Prime Minister has prevailed upon everybody to set up in schools and colleges. In India, we have to go back to the stage where we show the world the Indian mind is at another level.
1: Mr. Salve, you've just given us a big headline there that now Bharat Innovates will be an annual feature. It will now tap into the sheer raw entrepreneurial and innovation talent that exists in India, but just needs to be tapped. That's a very important aspect of this discussion. Let me then ask you in terms of specific sectors where you see this potential to probably be tapped the first. You know, there's a whole gamut of innovation that is happening in India, but specific sectors where you felt that it's likely to probably see results sooner than others.
0: There are two kinds of industries. One is the scalable industry, cement plants, steel plants. And IIT Delhi was showcasing two kinds of cements developed by IIT Delhi. And those cements have a 40% lesser carbon footprint. So that's one kind of technology which the research and development side can showcase to the world and partner with the biggest of the biggest to make. Fabric. IIT Delhi has developed a fabric which absorbs pollutants. So you actually, if you're wearing a shirt made of that, you're cleaning up the room. This kind of thing is going on. And they've developed a bulletproof vest, which is, I think, grade 5 out of grade 6. And they showed, they've tested it with sniper bullets, those big sniper bullets. And the thing about bulletproof vest is the impact should not create a big dent because it can break your ribs. It is also tight to your chest and it's less than 10 kilos. So, you know, these are scalable industries.
1: Right.
0: Plus, you have high tech in areas of deep science, of AI computing, of space, of satellite. IIT Roorkee has signed up with Nothing Telephones of UK. Then this company has signed up, the other company promoted, Saryan AI has signed up with the aircraft manufacturers. And we want more and more of this. So these will be the areas of focus where India is very strong. AI, quantum computing, healthcare, diagnostics, etc. Where it's just the human brain, the Indian brain, which is now using AI to develop more and more products. And something which I heard of, which I never heard of in the course of the meeting, they are now using AI to educate people. So they say, if you want to design an aircraft engine, earlier you had to be taught everything about how an aircraft engine should be designed. Now you are taught, AI will design the engine for you. You are taught how to use AI to design an aircraft engine. So a 5-year course is...
1: So how do you really tap into artificial intelligence is the important part. Yes. Sir, let me ask you one final question. Very important set of...
0: I'm saying let the others invest their billions to create the capacity for artificial intelligence. We will use it.
1: Okay. So my final question to you is that I know you mentioned that this is the brainchild of the government, the vision with which they are coming. Your interaction yesterday with the stakeholders, Prime Minister being there, President Macron also being introduced to just the sheer scale at which India is innovating and capable of innovating. What was your key takeaway after those interactions with key stakeholders, with the Prime Minister and his vision?
0: See, I had the confidence. Now I live most of my life in England and I spend a little bit of time in France. I meet people here. I realize that nobody really knows India. And I'm sorry to say the way we short sell ourselves, our media short sells us, is all the time you hear about India is, oh, it's so difficult to do business in India. Or in my area, all I hear about is a very genuine complaint that to get a dispute resolution done in India, you go to an Indian court and you're entering a labyrinth which will never exit. With very legitimate complaints. The ease of doing business in India is very different for these kind of projects. Generally, it's improved, but it's very different for these kind of projects. What we wanted to say is, look, if we can

0: introduce 200,000 startups. I mean, surely there must be some ease of doing business. Otherwise, where have these people blossomed from? And that's the big message, which people are suddenly seeing India in a positive light. It is otherwise, India is known as the Absolutely. Big market for. So we want to sell our technology, we go to India. We want to sell products, you go to India. And capital chases all the big industries with very high EBITDAs. For the first time, we are showing India can be a supplier of technology.
1: I think that's the most important fact that you're mentioning there, sir. That the only thing I can say is I never short sell India. The name of my show has been India Ascends. And that's because I'm a firm believer in India's ascending trajectory. I'm going to leave it there, sir. Thank you so much for taking out the time and speaking to me on NDTV.

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So watch it, hear it, stream it, read it, and follow it. Because in a world full of health noise, trust really is everything.

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8: You're watching NDTV. I'm Aditi Bhardwaj, and let's take a look at the top stories that we are tracking here at this hour. Prime Minister Narendra Modi, welcomed by French President Emmanuel Macron, he attended the G7 powerful summit that took place. This powerful photograph has become one of the most important pictures in the history, where it represents and reflects India's growing dominance. Prime Minister Narendra Modi and Donald Trump handshake becomes the visual of the moment. Bilateral meetings include a Trump-Modi discussion. They are expected tomorrow. Operation Tiger in Maharashtra is underway. Shinde Sena leader's big claim says 7 Uddhav Thackeray MPs will join Shinde Sena before monsoon session. Says talks are in final stage. Temporary ban on Telegram in a move to curb paper leak ahead of NEET examination. Center has also instructed platforms to disable its message editing feature in India until June 30th. NTA says measures aimed at preventing organized cheating networks. Israeli

0: envoy speaks to NDTV, raises concern over US-Iran deal, says ceasefire and reopening of the Strait of Hormuz are not enough to resolve deeper security risks for Israel. Starting off with some breaking inputs coming in from Maharashtra, where as per sources, some of Uddhav's MPs, their phones are switched off. Uddhav Thackeray is personally trying to persuade the disgruntled netas. But so far, Uddhav's MPs are in incommunicado and they are unable to reach them. Some MPs are also heading towards Delhi, which remains a big concern for Uddhav Thackeray. My colleague Ram Shinde is with me for more details. Ram Shinde, please do tell us about what more are you picking up from your sources?
1: बिल्कुल, जो बंगाल में टीएमसी के साथ हुआ वहीं अब महाराष्ट्र में शिवसेना उद्धव ठाकरे की पार्टी के साथ हो रहा है। उद्धव ठाकरे के 6 जो सांसद है वो अभी नॉट रीचेबल है, वो दिल्ली आ रहे हैं ऐसे पता चला है, 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
0: 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disgruntled netas from Uddhav's faction will be coming in. So important details there being highlighted of how Operation Tiger is being played out in Maharashtra. To tell you more about this in detail, the Maharashtra politics is buzz with this Operation Tiger. What is this Operation Tiger? This is the Uddhav Sena symbol, after which this whole ruckus has been created about how people are unhappy in UBT and they want to switch sides. Now, Maharashtra, now Shinde Sena leader has made a big claim saying that at least 7 Uddhav Sena MPs are willing to join Shinde faction before the monsoon session. The statement comes amid increased political activity and back-channel discussions in the state. Meanwhile, Maharashtra Deputy Chief Minister Eknath Shinde evaded any question on Operation Tiger, maintaining silence on the political controversy surrounding the issue. Uddhav Thackeray has summoned party MLAs on June 22nd amid Operation Tiger buzz. Shiv Sena UBT is likely to discuss party strategy and future political course with them. With both sides making strong claims, all eyes are now on whether the monsoon session sees a major political shake-up in Maharashtra how many MLAs, MPs will stay with Uddhav and how many will jump ship to Shinde Sena? Sample the reactions.
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6: 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video conferencing. They couldn't come to Matoshri in Mumbai because they had their individual engagements which were fixed much earlier. So they yeah, and aur wo integrity jo pledge karna hai wo baar baar kitni baar karenge log.
0: Breaking news coming in, and this is in regards to Prime Minister Narendra Modi's statement at G7. He raised the seafarers' safety issue at G7. This comes after an attack on the Indian vessel where three Indians were killed on board a ship in the Strait of Hormuz when a US strike decimated that ship. These are the visuals of that ship which was destroyed, after which three Indians were killed. And now Prime Minister Narendra Modi reiterating how it is important to ensure safety of seafarers amid these tumultuous times. The Strait of Hormuz must be safe. This is what is being urged by Narendra Modi. Remember, this was when Donald Trump, the US president, was sitting right in front of Narendra Modi when the two discussed it. And before also the G7 working sessions began, Donald Trump did a handshake with Narendra Modi and the two were seen discussing something for a very brief time, after which this statement is of utmost importance of how India is putting forward its stand without any concern about the geopolitical tensions that are simmering in the area. My colleague Aditya Raj Kaul is also with me to detail and highlight the nuances of this statement coming in from Prime Minister Narendra Modi and the timing of it. Yes, Aditya.
7: Well, yes, it's a very significant statement coming in from Prime Minister Narendra Modi, and this was his speech at one of the sessions in G7 when all the G7 members were sitting there, including the US President Donald Trump. Prime Minister Modi raising the issue of the safety and security of the seafarers who are traveling across the Strait of Hormuz amid the geopolitical tension in the region over the last 3.5 months. And this comes just days after three Indian nationals were killed in that attack by the US Navy on a commercial vessel in that entire area. Remember, India had also summoned twice in 48 hours top US diplomat Jason Meeks, clearly highlighting and protesting this development. Three innocent lives were lost from India in that attack. And now Prime Minister Narendra Modi saying that the world needs to ensure the safety and security of seafarers in that region. He welcomed the West Asia peace deal that has been achieved and will be signed on Friday, the 19th of June, but also highlighted how the blockage of the Strait of Hormuz and the West Asia crisis has led to an economic turbulence affecting each and every country, and prayed that there is sustained dialogue so that there is peace that returns. So Prime Minister Narendra Modi of India highlighting at the highest level the issue of the seafarers which is of utmost importance. There's been a lot of anger, Aditi, across India when these three innocent lives were lost. And of course, speaking to NDTV, father of one of the victims, Aditya Sharma, had also called it a war crime and demanded fair and independent investigation so that the guilty are in fact booked. So an important, significant diplomatic statement coming in from Prime Minister Modi, mincing no words and clearly indicating that there needs to be safety of seafarers and free navigation across the strait.
8: The news.
5: Ayush.
8: Since when do we do scripts? Fair point. Picture this. The biggest stage. Floodlights.
5: Wow.
8: 4K. 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Where's the hook? 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Front page advertisements and hoardings.
5: Bro, where's the hook?
8: Cross-platform, digital first, virality.
5: Without a hook, no way. The message is clear. It's 2026. You've got to be real in a world of reels. You've got to be original in a world where everything seems generated.
8: That's it. That's what we're looking for.
5: The best campaigns.
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11: The hope is that beyond this election, this will be one of the major issues.
12: With multiple challengers in the fray, the TMC also has done a bit of DJ.
11: Remember, this is also a district that has been plagued by communal violence. Come to some of the sabhas that the BJP is also organizing.
0: Hello and welcome. You're watching NDTV. I'm Aditi Bhardwaj, and let's take a look at the top stories that we are tracking here at this hour. Prime Minister Narendra Modi, welcomed by French President Emmanuel Macron. He attended the G7 powerful summit that took place. This powerful photograph has become one of the most important pictures in the history, where it represents and reflects India's growing dominance. Prime Minister Narendra Modi and Donald Trump handshake becomes the visual of the moment. Bilateral meetings include a Trump-Modi discussion. They are expected tomorrow. Operation Tiger in Maharashtra is underway. Shinde Sena leader's big claim says 7 Uddhav Thackeray MPs will join Shinde Sena before monsoon session. Says talks are in final stage. Temporary ban on Telegram in a move to curb paper leak ahead of NEET examination. Center has also instructed platforms to disable its message editing feature in India until June 30th. NTA says measures aimed at preventing organized cheating networks. Israeli envoy speaks to NDTV, raises concern over US-Iran deal, says ceasefire and reopening of the Strait of Hormuz are not enough to resolve deeper security risks for Israel. Starting off with some breaking inputs coming in from Maharashtra, where as per sources, some of Uddhav's MPs, their phones are switched off. Uddhav Thackeray is personally trying to persuade the disgruntled netas, but so far Uddhav's MPs are in incommunicado and they are unable to reach them. Some MPs are also heading towards Delhi, which remains a big concern for Uddhav Thackeray. My colleague Ram Shinde is with me for more details. Ram Shinde, please do tell us about what more are you picking up from your sources?
1: Uh, बिल्कुल, जो बंगाल में टीएमसी के साथ हुआ वहीं अब महाराष्ट्र में शिवसेना उद्धव ठाकरे की पार्टी के साथ हो रहा है। उद्धव ठाकरे के 6 जो सांसद है वो अभी नॉट रीचेबल है, वो दिल्ली आ रहे हैं ऐसे पता चला 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
1: 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disgruntled netas from Uddhav's faction will be coming in. So important details there being highlighted of how Operation Tiger is being played out in Maharashtra. To tell you more about this in detail, the Maharashtra politics is buzz with this Operation Tiger. What is this Operation Tiger? This is the Uddhav Sena symbol after which this whole ruckus has been created about how people are unhappy in UBT and they want to switch sides. Now Maharashtra, now Shinde Sena leader has made a big claim saying that at least 7 Uddhav Sena MPs are willing to join Shinde faction before the monsoon session. The statement comes amid increased political activity and back channel discussions in the state. Meanwhile, Maharashtra Deputy Chief Minister Eknath Shinde evaded any question on Operation Tiger, maintaining silence on the political controversy surrounding the issue. Uddhav Thackeray has summoned party MLAs on June 22nd amid Operation Tiger buzz. Shiv Sena UBT is likely to discuss party strategy and future political course with them. With both sides making strong claims, all eyes are now on whether the monsoon session sees a major political shake-up in Maharashtra. How many MLAs, MPs will stay with Uddhav and how many will jump ship to Shinde Sena? Sample the reactions.
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5: 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After that, five of them were there. They were on video conferencing. Hmm. They couldn't come to Madhusri in Mumbai because they had their individual engagements, which were fixed much earlier. So they गया और वो integrity जो pledge करना है वो बार बार कितनी बार करेंगे लोग.
1: Breaking news coming in, and this is in regards to Prime Minister Narendra Modi's statement at G7. He raised the seafarers' safety issue at G7. This comes after an attack on the Indian vessel where three Indians were killed on board a ship in the Strait of Hormuz when a U.S. strike decimated that ship. These are the visuals of that ship which was destroyed, after which three Indians were killed. And now Prime Minister Narendra Modi reiterating how it is important to ensure safety of seafarers amid these tumultuous times. The Strait of Hormuz must be safe. This is what is being urged by Narendra Modi. Remember, this was when Donald Trump, the US president, was sitting right in front of Narendra Modi when the two discussed it. And before also the G7 working sessions began, Donald Trump did a handshake with Narendra Modi, and the two were seen discussing something for a very brief time, after which this statement is of utmost importance of how India is putting forward its stand without any concern about the geopolitical tensions that are simmering in the area. My colleague Aditya Raj Kaul is also with me to detail and highlight the nuances of this statement coming in from Prime Minister Narendra Modi and the timing of it. Yes, Aditya.
6: Well, yes, it's a very significant statement coming in from Prime Minister Narendra Modi, and this was his speech at one of the sessions in G7 when all the G7 members were sitting there, including the US President Donald Trump. Prime Minister Modi raising the issue of the safety and security of the seafarers who are traveling across the Strait of Hormuz amid the geopolitical tension in the region over the last 3.5 months. And this comes just days after three Indian nationals were killed in that attack by the US Navy on a commercial vessel in that entire area. Remember, India had also summoned twice in 48 hours top US diplomat Jason Meeks, clearly highlighting and protesting this development. Three innocent lives were lost from India in that attack. And now Prime Minister Narendra Modi saying that the world needs to ensure the safety and security of seafarers in that region. He welcomed the West Asia peace deal that has been achieved and will be signed on Friday, the 19th of June, but also highlighted how the blockage of the Strait of Hormuz and the West Asia crisis has led to an economic turbulence affecting each and every country, and prayed that there is sustained dialogue so that there is peace that returns. So Prime Minister Narendra Modi of India highlighting at the highest level the issue of the seafarers, which is of utmost importance. There's been a lot of anger, Aditi, across India when these three innocent lives were lost. And of course, speaking to NDTV, father of one of the victims, Aditya Sharma, had also called it a war crime and demanded fair and independent investigation so that the guilty are in fact booked. So an important, significant diplomatic statement coming in from Prime Minister Modi, mincing no words and clearly indicating that there needs to be safety of seafarers and free navigation across the Strait of Hormuz.
1: Absolutely. And Aditya, if I'm not wrong, Aditya Sharma's father said that it is a war crime what Trump has done. And we hope that this war, which has now come to a deal, will last long. Thank you so much, Aditya, for sharing us. Breaking inputs coming in even further, with India now banning Telegram app till re-NEET examination is completed. Telegram CEO is criticizing the move, saying that the leaks just moved to other platforms and this will only punish the 150 million plus users India has of Telegram. Remember, Telegram has been temporarily banned in India as authorities move to prevent cheating and misinformation ahead of the NEET UG 2026 re-examination. My colleague Tanushka, who has been tracking this, is joining me. Tanushka, you know, keeping the statement of Telegram CEO aside, do you think this is beneficial?
7: Right, Aditi, you know, it is food for thought, definitely, because how much does banning a particular platform help when the root cause is to look into the leaks? You know, it could move on to any other app, and this is what the CEO of Telegram, Pavel Durov, is also arguing, that, you know, it's not addressing the underlying problem. And he said that over the past few weeks, Telegram has itself worked

0: worked on removing hundreds of channels sharing leaked exam materials related to scams in India, and that they're also making the edited label more visible to prevent backdating scams. He said that banning it, even temporarily, is a mistake, and the leak has just moved on to the other apps now. Remember, the center earlier today restricted access to Telegram until June 22nd. The NEET undergrad re-NEET is on June 21st. Now, on Google Play, the Play Store, the app has already been removed for users in India, and Apple is also expected to follow suit in compliance with the order. The National Testing Agency, from whom, you know, these directions come about because they handle and they conduct these examinations, say that this is a move to aim to tackle the organized cheating rackets and the spread of fake messages related to the examination. This is definitely true that there are such channels and such, you know, platforms within the Telegram app itself wherein people discuss such information and allegedly take money for supposedly leaked papers. But whether or not banning an entire platform is the solution or the way to go is a big question right now.
1: Absolutely. Thank you so much, Tanushka, for joining us with those details. Now, the politics over the matter of re-NEET examination is also heating up. Remember, the opposition has been training guns at the Modi government, calling for accountability and resignation of Union Education Minister Dharmendra Pradhan. And this time, it is Congress MP and leader of opposition in Lok Sabha, Rahul Gandhi, taking up the heat a notch higher. Tomorrow, he will be heading to Kota in Rajasthan, where he has called on students to join him towards his anti-NEET rally, saying that the Modi government is hurting students' future and they must stand with Rahul Gandhi to protest against these. My colleague Janendra is with me. Janendra, how are the arrangements being done for Rahul Gandhi's rally tomorrow?
2: So Kota is known as a hub for engineering and medical coaching. Tomorrow, Rahul Gandhi is reaching there, and Kota tomorrow, Congress is starting a nationwide campaign of student conventions. Tomorrow, Rahul Gandhi will address students in Kota, and after that, the second week of July, he is scheduled to address students in Allahabad, Patna and Delhi. So Congress is trying to mobilize Gen Z voters, youths on the issue of paper leak and employment like issues. Tomorrow Rahul Gandhi is reaching Kota afternoon, and Rajasthan Congress, all senior leaders of Rajasthan Congress are in Kota, and preparations are going at mass level. Congress is Rahul Gandhi is going to give a big message from Kota. So naturally, Congress is leaving no stone unturned to for the arrangements, and big number of students will participate, and also youths, and Rahul Gandhi will address them and also have a conversation with them, and by that Rahul Gandhi will again not only demand resignation of Education Minister Dharmendra Pradhan, but also try to give a message that that Modi government is not taking appropriate steps for giving
1: Absolutely. There has been the attack of the opposition towards the Modi government, asking for accountability and answers why the paper leak is happening. We saw in 2024 and now it is again done in 2026. Thank you so much, Janendra, for these. Now, moving on from the domestic politics to international news that is making headlines. Prime Minister Narendra Modi speaks at the outreach session on forging new partnerships and rebuilding international solidarity. PM Modi, while participating in the meet, said that ties only succeed when there is trust, and mutual trust is vital asset today. World suffers from shortage of trust. That's why Global South is seeking partnership in the name when there should be any possibility of trust. Now, Prime Minister Narendra Modi's message comes at a time when India has been facing sanctions, tariffs and threats of every kind from the US, and asking for the global allies to settle down in trade and hold a partnership to a respectable level where both the countries and nations share deeper meanings and trust that is a deficit currently in the South Asia. Well, highlighting the role of India, Prime Minister Narendra Modi delivered this address while sitting next to Donald Trump, the US president, standing next to French President Emmanuel Macron, and also highlighting how India has been about the trust and working towards a better future and a reliable partner. Remember, US has been US-India have been sharing a very tumultuous ties. This has been seen when it came to sanctions, when it came to tariffs. US has been seeking an edge over India, but so far India has highlighted how that the world leaders should focus on building trust as well as resources with each other. All nations should work towards building a better, trustable atmosphere. Now, the focus remains on how the world is looking at G7. PM Modi stood alongside US President Donald Trump and French President Emmanuel Macron in the front row at the official G7 leaders' photograph, a moment that highlighted India's increasingly prominent role in global affairs. This is India's 13th participation in the G7 as a guest nation and PM Modi's 7th consecutive appearance at the summit. PM Modi and US President Donald Trump exchanged pleasantries and held a brief conversation at the G7 summit in the French commune of Evian in the first in-person encounter between the two leaders in nearly 1.5 years. Now, on the sidelines of G7 summit, PM Modi held a bilateral meeting with the UAE President and Canadian Prime Minister, as well as he met Emmanuel Macron. But listen in to what he said when he met the Canadian Prime Minister.
3: एक्सलेंस मेरे लिए खुशी की बात है कि हम हमारी पहली मुलाकात G7 में हुई थी और आज हम एक साल के बाद मिल रहे हैं और जैसा आपने कहा हम 4 बार मिल चुके हैं और लगातार फोन पर भी हमारा संपर्क हो रहा है. हम 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
1: Now, after 16 months, PM Narendra Modi and US President Donald Trump are set to hold bilateral talks once again. While the chemistry between the two leaders has never been in doubt, this time the stakes are far bigger than the optics. Trade, West Asia, regional security and strategic ties, they're all on the table. So what will this meeting deliver? Here's a detailed report. Take a look.
4: The last time these two leaders met, it wasn't just diplomacy that made headlines. It was the chemistry. Donald Trump pulling out a chair for Prime Minister Narendra Modi, a small gesture that became the defining image of their White House meeting. Months later, the two leaders have met again. There was another handshake, another warm greeting, but beyond the smiles, beyond the optics, all eyes are now on the bilateral. Because this meeting isn't just about optics, it's about outcomes. Here's why this meeting matters. First, this is the first Modi-Trump bilateral since Operation Sindhu, making it a politically significant reset. Two, it comes as West Asia remains in flux, with maritime security and energy routes back at the center of global attention. And three, it's also an opportunity to review the India-United States strategic partnership from defense to technology to economic cooperation. But even after the recent disagreements, Trump struck a positive note just weeks ago, saying differences could be resolved. Because in his words, he likes Prime Minister Modi a lot.
5: We'll get to a deal because I like, I like your Prime Minister a lot. He's a good friend of mine. Get along great, and we're going to make a deal. We have a very good relationship.
4: But diplomacy isn't driven by chemistry alone. Behind every warm handshake lie difficult conversations. Here are three issues that could feature in the talks. First, security in and around the Strait of Hormuz and the safety of commercial shipping. For India, energy security and the safety of Indian interests in the region are key concerns. Trade deal. Trade remains unfinished business. Tariff disputes, market access, and the push for an interim trade agreement could dominate the economic agenda. And lastly, the crisis in West Asia, regional stability, counter-terror cooperation, and the broader strategic picture are all expected to feature prominently in the talks. So what will this meeting deliver? Can old chemistry bridge new challenges? Can personal rapport translate into strategic gains? The next 24 hours will tell. Bureau Report, NDTV.
1: On that note, we're slipping into a very short break. Don't go anywhere. Keep watching NDTV.

0: This is the show where we bring you all the hot and happenings from the world of entertainment and lifestyle.
1: Really?
0: Fashion that made you gag. Films that made you fangirl. Art that made it to the gram. And trends that kept us with the program. Let's get it. Hello and welcome to a brand new show. I am your host Mayank Chaudhary and this is Limelight.
2: He has tracked the pulse of power from Washington to Korea. Witnessed history being made in global capitals and conflict zones.
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2: brought clarity to complex issues of national security and international affairs.
4: Prime Minister Narendra Modi spoke to him at length yesterday.
5: The Ayatollah Khamenei is gone.
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10: The focus of the world over the next several days is going to be on Switzerland and France. France because of the G7 summit, that's where Prime Minister Modi meets the US President. It's been a testy relationship of late, but there's a real sense that both sides want to fix it. But it's here in Geneva, Switzerland, where I am right now, that on Friday, there is an expectation that the war in West Asia may indeed come to an end. Will Iran and America sign on to that declaration? Can change the lives of billions across the world.
11: 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I'm going to try and get more into the crowds. Here are the pictures, Siddaramaiah.
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14: From Melody selfies to G7 diplomacy, the internet's favorite duo is back. 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A light-hearted moment was exchanged between the two leaders who never fail to get social media talking. Take a look. On that very sweet note, we slip into a very short break. Don't go anywhere. Keep watching NDTV and do follow us on our social media handles.
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15: What seems settled for me is unfinished business. 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I pause.
1: Let these celebrations begin and let's raise a toast to the very best of India's culinary world. With hundreds of entries and just 21 awards to be presented, the odds tonight are tougher than getting a Saturday night reservation at some of the restaurants in this room. So buckle up for an evening of celebration, anticipation, and hopefully no food envy. Welcome to the NDTV Food Awards 2026. A huge round of applause for these awards. For now, we would now like to call on stage our CEO and Editor-in-Chief, Rahul Kaval. Please give a huge round of applause for Rahul.
20: Rahul, of course, NDTV has spent decades chronicling India's food journey from kitchen street dhabas to even audiences across the country. We, of course, want to know, with NDTV Food Awards 2026, how perhaps are we going forward in this?
21: I want to start by thanking every one of you who's joined us this evening at the NDTV Food Awards. Your presence here means a lot to the entire NDTV team. Some people have come from across the seven seas. Their presence here adds a lot to the weight. We have Seema here who started NDTV Food. Can we have a round of applause for her, please? Because what we're really trying to do is build in the wake of what was started by Seema, by Vikram, by many others back in the day, and the idea really is to build on it. Over the last several weeks, as the promotions for NDTV Food Awards ran, I've had many calls from restaurant owners, chefs, saying, how much are you charging? And I'm like, dude, charging for what? They're saying, for this award. I said, are you insane? Like, what is this even about? And our idea is not just to have a terrific jury of the kind that we did, we also had members in the jury who didn't necessarily like each other. You know, members who aren't always on the same page, aren't always agreeing with each other. I think that is important. Like we have a democratic newsroom where editors are fighting with each other, trying to get their voice heard, trying to make their point, we wanted to ensure we had a fair, transparent jury where people with different points of view, different perspectives, were together having conversations about where Indian food is, where things are going, and who truly deserves to win. I know there may be some who at the end of the day feel we didn't do a good enough job. The entire NDTV team is here. Please step up to us at any point in time. Tell us what was right. Tell us what was wrong. Tell us what can be better. The one thing I can guarantee is NDTV will never sell a food award. You win. You win because of the wisdom of the jury. You don't win, again, don't blame us. Blame Veer and everybody else who's in the jury. Be nice to us if we ever do come to your restaurants. We had nothing to do with who won and who didn't. But I do want to thank Veer Sanghvi a lot because he's been absolutely emphatic. He and I have never worked together, but when he was an editor, I heard fantastic stories from his team about his eye for detail, about how much effort he made. And I have been shocked, I must say, with the level of effort that he's made with Suchetna, with Vaishali, with the NDTV food team bringing this together. That really does, because the sense is that, you know, he has this very lazy elegance to him. You know, the sense that you get without being very closely associated with him is zyada kaam karta nahi hoga, upar upar se hi karta. But when you actually get into the weeds, you see what he does. You know, behind what you see outside, there's a lot of labor, there's a lot of effort, and there's a lot of passion. So for putting in that effort, and for making this special, thank you very much. And thank you, all of you, for being here. We're building out NDTV Food as we're building out a lot of non-news verticals and trying to take them to where they were and hopefully in time even further. If anybody wins an NDTV Food Award, we want you to wear this as a badge of honor, as a selection of India's best critics. And we're trying to diversify. It's not just the same kind of critic. Bring in food bloggers, bring in different perspectives so we can build on this.
20: So our first category is the best Asian restaurant. And Arun, this category recognizes Asian restaurants that feature at least three Asian cuisines, excluding Indian, offering high quality dining experience. And well, we have the envelope there. Request the presenters to please announce the winner.
22: You read it out, I give it.
21: Best Asian restaurant of the year, Shifa in Mumbai. Can we have a round of applause, please? Many congratulations to you. Come.
1: After honing her skills at the Four Seasons in Mumbai, she ventured out on her own and alongside her partner Karan, launched her eponymous restaurant Sifa. The restaurant has since garnered critical acclaim and earned her a loyal following. Many, many congratulations. Please keep the applause going and the music as well.
21: Given that the competition is as tough as it is, Veer, why do you think they won?
0: I think because they make it authentic. I mean, we all know that Sifa has the most authentic Thai food in India, but we forget that Karan also does outstanding Japanese food. It's real food cooked outstandingly, and it's not fancy. It's simple, but it's really the best.
21: Congratulations. What does this win mean for you, and why do you think you guys won over everybody else, given how tough the competition is?
3: I mean, first of all, thank you, NDTV, for recognizing us and all the jury members. I think we won just because of what we do is just the food with honesty. And I think the food that is served always with honesty always wins. Thank you.
20: Well, our next category is the best European restaurant.
22: The Table, Mumbai.
1: Now we maybe request Gauri Devi Dayal, the founder of The Table, Mumbai, to please come up on stage to receive her award.
20: And well, this is one of the first restaurants in the city to actually grow its own veggies on an Alibag farm. The Table has managed to stay just ahead of the curve, cooking for Bollywood biggest stars and countless hungry souls. A huge round of applause for The Table Mumbai to win the best European restaurant of the year.
1: The Table has consistently shaped India's fine dining conversation and of course introduces San Francisco's farm to table dining.
21: Veer, do you want to talk us through why you think The Table won?
0: Yeah, I think The Table's an interesting example of a restaurant that is a neighborhood restaurant, and yet it's one of the restaurants you can't get a table at if you book weeks in advance. Gauri started it. She started with Alex as the chef. It reached a huge level, and I thought, could they ever top it when Alex started his own? And now they have Will. And they're running what is really the most wonderful restaurant. I just wish I could get a table.
20: We request the presenters to please stay here with us on the stage for our next award, and it is the best Chinese restaurant.
22: So best Chinese restaurant of the year is Bo Shani, the Oberoi, New Delhi.
20: The only restaurant in India to be mentored by twice Michelin-starred chef, Chef Andrew Wong from London. A huge round of applause for the winners.
1: Of course, our next category is the best Japanese restaurant. And I request Anil Chadda, the managing director of ITC Hotels, jury member Ananya Banerjee, and Rahul Shaw, chief experiences officer, NDTV, to please join us on the stage.
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20: A huge round of applause for the winners of the best Japanese restaurant of the year, Izumi.

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1: I request Mr. Uday Prakash, Vice President Strategy and Implementation Herbalife, to join Ms. Banerjee and Mr. Shaw on stage.
2: Americano, Mumbai.

0: We have Shrev Srinivas and Vikram Taneja here. Huge round of applause for the team of Chor Bazaar. Well, opened in 1990, Chor Bazaar is single-handedly responsible for introducing many in Delhi to Kashmiri Wazwan and reintroducing many more to that classic era of Hindi movie music as well. All right, moving on to our next award. It's the Best South Indian Restaurant.
1: Best Indian Restaurant of the Year, South Indian, is Karavali, Bengaluru.
0: All right, our next category is the Best Modern Indian Restaurant. And to give away this award, we request our presenters to please join us on the stage. Chef Manish Mehrotra is here with us. Who does not know him? Internationally acclaimed chef. Please join us on the stage. We also have with us jury member Anandya Basu and NDTV's very own Purva Mishra. Ma'am, please come up on the stage.
2: To present the award.
0: To present the award, yes. Request the presenters to please do the honors, announce the winner.
3: The Best Indian Restaurant of the Year Modern, Sienna Kolkata.
2: Aha, yeah. Uh-huh, lovely. Give a huge round of applause for Sienna Kolkata.

0: the culture and cuisine of Bengal, led with Memory Community.
1: And we have here with us Chef Kunal Kapoor. A huge round of applause for Chef Kapoor.
0: A very warm welcome, Chef Kapoor, to NDTV Food Awards. How are you? How's it going? May we have a quick word from you in NDTV Food Awards 2026 about this evening?
2: I think food is something which is a source of entertainment beyond it nourishing. And I think it's a fantastic thing to celebrate not just food, but people who cook them, the hands who pretty much who cook them, and all the allied people or services who support that entertainment. Because this is one of those entertainments that you got to have after every few hours. And if you're lucky, you get that at least three times a day. And you know, I always feel that when you, you know, in your life, your meals are kind of counted. Kitna khana khana hai, kitna an khana hai, kab khana hai, wo sara likhit hai. So, and as we grow older, you know, that thing depletes. So, relish and enjoy every bite or every morsel of food that you get. And definitely respect food and respect people who cook.
0: And now we move on to our next category, which is Best Regional Indian Restaurant.
3: Table Dimapur.
0: Please welcome on stage Chef Akatoli of Ethnic Table in Dimapur. Yeah. And the lovely hamper as well. Our next category is Opening of the Year.
1: And I'd like to invite up on to the presenting party of this category, Jury Chair Veer Sanghvi, Rocky Mohan, and Seema Chandra, the lady who started it all with NDTV Food, and Rahul Kamran.
4: Seema, does it feel like deja vu going back in time?
5: I'm so nostalgic, but so happy to be here and to see how beautifully it's turned out. Thank you for having me.
0: And may we now have the winner announced.
4: Can we have Seema do the honors?
5: The best opening of the year, Nisaba, by my favorite chef, Manish Malhotra.
0: Many, many congratulations, Chef Malhotra.
4: Why do you think Manish has won again?
6: Actually, he's won for the first time. You know, he's always won for Indian accent. And in a way, this is possibly the most predictable award of the evening. When we said best opening, I'm sure everyone knew it was going to be you, Manish.

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1: This one is a personal favorite of mine. The Cube at the Leela Palace, New Delhi.
0: Chef Ashmit Jolly and Ankit Joshi, a huge round of applause for our winners.

0: Keep the applause going.
1: Yes, and
0: many, many congratulations. Next category, Best F&B Professional. And may I call on stage Chef Kunal Kapoor and Rahul Kaval to present the award.
2: F&B Professional of the Year, Miral Pingfu Mask.
0: Give it up for our winner. And move on to our next category, which is the Best Restaurant.
2: All right, so the Best Restaurant of the Year is Papa's Mumbai.
0: Thank you.
1: The next category is Outstanding Contribution to Indian Food.
3: The reason he's got this award is, apart from we've heard a lot about him, so everybody knows what his contribution is, because A, he's one guy who everybody in the industry looks up to and admires. He's the nicest guy in the business. He helps everyone in whatever they want to do. He has no ego. And the winner, therefore, is obvious, Kunal Kapoor.
1: A big round of applause, guys.

0: move on to our next category, which is Best Innovative Restaurant. Honoring establishments that push the boundaries of Indian dining through creativity, originality, and fresh culinary ideas. Now, can we have the envelope, please?
1: So the winner, Most Innovative Indian Restaurant of the Year, is obvious, Avartana.
0: Mr. Chadda, join us on the stage.
2: Come, Mr.
1: Come, Anil, you can't hide forever.
0: A huge round of applause for our winners.

0: Now we move on to our next category, which is the best bakery. Well, for that, may we invite on stage our award presenters, actor and poet Sandhya Mridul, Soumya Garg, food critic, author and juror for the NDTV Food Awards, Mariam Reshi and Vivek Mishra, India Head Sales in Next India.
1: Hi, so I'll announce the award. The award for Best Bakery and Patisserie of the Year goes to Paris, My Love, Delhi.
0: And our next category
2: is the Best Restaurateur.
3: The Best Restaurateur of the Year, Doma Wang.
0: And with that, I also want to thank my lovely co-host, Maria. Thank you
2: very
0: much.
2: Thank you, Arun. This is for you, and this is for you too.
0: Lovely.
2: Enjoy.
0: That's all that I win tonight. Thank you very much. And may I request my lovely co-host, Rohisha, to join me back here as we go into our next segment.
2: We have reached the last four awards of the NDTV Food Awards 2026 tonight. I request everyone to please be seated and some enthusiasm. We are, of course, reaching the end of the Food Awards tonight. A huge round of applause for all the winners. Request all the winners, the chefs, the owners of the restaurants to please not go back right now. We have a group picture lined up for all the winners and also exciting food, because that's the highlight of the event today, isn't it, Arun?
0: Lovely. Now we move on to our next category, which is Best International Chef.
2: I request our presenters to come up on stage. Jury member Kurush Dalal, jury member Asma Khan, and NDTV's very own Rahul Kabal to please come up on the stage.
4: Chef of the Year International goes to Chef Himanshu Saini.
0: Ladies and gentlemen, Himanshu could not be with us today, so he's being represented by his parents.
4: That's lovely.
0: A huge round of applause for Mrs. and Mr. Saini.
4: Big applause, guys. Big applause.
0: Himanshu Saini is the most watched Indian chef in the world today. He started his career at Indian Accent in Delhi before becoming the opening chef for Masala Library and Farzi Cafe. His Trescent studio in Dubai has two Michelin stars, making Himanshu the only Indian-born chef in the world to run three.
4: Three.
0: Okay, I beg your pardon. Himanshu has sent us this message from Dubai.
5: I am very honored to receive the award of NDTV Chef of the Year. And I want to thank all the jury members who supported my craft. My apologies that I couldn't be there to attend this myself. But I'm really happy that my parents, who also supported me, gets the chance to accept this on my behalf. So thank you so much.
0: And I request other presenters to please stay with us on stage to present our next category,
2: which is the legendary restaurant.
6: Like all the awards I've been asked to present, this one's also a no-brainer. This is a restaurant that opened in 1978, went on to become the most famous restaurant, Indian restaurant in the world. It is very proud of the fact that it has never changed its menu since it opened in 78, which is partly correct. It hasn't changed the dishes on the left. The prices on the right, however, it changes every 6 months or so. But it's created dishes, including, say, its dal, which are replicated all over the world. I was reading a review of a new restaurant called Awadh in London, which by a two Michelin star chef, and it said that his specialty was Dal Bukhara. I think that's the reputation this place has. That's the influence it has. The winner, of course, is Bukhara.
2: Woohoo! You would run for applause for the team of Bukhara. Our next award is the Chef of the Year. And honoring a chef whose talent, creativity, and dedication have helped define excellence in contemporary dining.
6: The winner, of course, is the one and only Manu Chandra.
2: Let's have the EV played.
7: Chef Manu Chandra has redefined contemporary dining through innovation, craftsmanship, and storytelling. His restaurants have set new benchmarks for culinary excellence. For his outstanding creativity, leadership, and impact on the culinary landscape, the award for Chef of the Year goes to Chef Manu Chandra.
8: Many, many congratulations.
2: Chef Manu Chandra is a young Delhi boy who would whip up great dishes. He went on to study at the Culinary Institute of America, New York in 2001, and then returned to India in 2004 with one thought in mind, to create something new and different. And we have the Chef of the Year Award, Chef Manu Chandra. Huge round of applause for Chef Manu Chandra. He finally arrived at the final award of the evening. And a jury will, of course, will agree with no doubt that selecting the winners was not an easy task.
0: Of course, with hundreds of outstanding entries and only a handful of awards, every decision involved thoughtful debate and careful consideration.
2: Before we go ahead, a huge round of applause for our jury members and for our chair jury as well.
8: And can we have a round of applause for Ahesha and Arun, who've been spectacular as hosts this evening. Very well done.
2: All right, our last category is the Historic Restaurant Award.
0: Honoring establishments that have played a significant role in India's culinary history and continue to remain relevant across generations.
2: Requesting our presenters to announce the last award of tonight.
4: Last one.
8: You know, after this, I just want to tell everyone, please, the winners have to come up on the stage and get a photograph. Last time we did an award function here, everybody just went to celebrate and then there was no photograph and we were looking for one at the end. Yes, ma'am, please.
4: That's what, tell us about me.
3: This one seems is very, very personal. It's a victory, not just for the restaurant, but for a city and generations of people. I just want to give a very personal story. After my nani passed away, my nana did not go back to the same places that he went to with my nani, but to this restaurant he did. Till his death, in his late 90s, my nana would go to this restaurant because that kebab was worth it, even though it was without nani.
2: Oh my God.
3: And so I'm really delighted to announce that the Historic Restaurant of India is Aminia of Kolkata.
0: Woo-hoo! Huge round of applause for our winners joining us on stage, Asra and Kabir here on the stage.
2: Well, Aminia's legacy traces its roots to Daribad, a small town near Lucknow. And what began as a food cart in then Calcutta in 1929 has today, that's after 97 years, and through four generations spread across the city, country, and beyond. A huge round of applause for the winners.

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12: We've landed in the beautiful state of Andhra Pradesh, which has no shortage of its own superstars. And that's why it's our pleasure to be joined today on NDTV by Pavan Kalyan, the Deputy Chief Minister of Andhra Pradesh. Good to have you, sir. You were recently denied permission, sir, on Telangana Formation Day.
13: I think somehow they're scared. Otherwise, there is no need for them to deny permission.
12: Is the India block, you know, up on its last legs?
13: I had seen in my family, they were very strong supporters of Congress. As long as Indira Gandhiji was, even to an extent Rajiv Gandhiji was there, they could slowly, but the disconnect started because of their policies. I really expected some kind of a greater understanding when this man, Mr. Rahul Gandhi, if I go and meet people, that gives me a very entire greater understanding, greater depth. But I felt after walking from Kanyakumari to Kashmir, and the way he understood, he made, then I said he has become more shallow.
12: You know, it was genuinely a first day, first show kind of perfect political storm for Vijay. What went through your mind when you saw it unfold?
13: I came to politics in 2007, and from then...
12: Two decades.
13: Two decades.
12: Yeah, amazing.
13: And it was a tough journey for me. And sometimes I felt like giving up. Sometimes I feel like, why the hell I did? I was in politics. I wish I could have such kind of smooth journey like Mr. Vijay. In that way, I said, okay, I was envious. Yeah.
12: You have a good relationship with the BJP and especially with Prime Minister Modi.
13: This man is the future of our country. Mm. And we need it.
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1: Hello and welcome. You're watching NDTV. I'm Aditi Bhardwaj, and let's take a look at the top stories that we are tracking here at this hour. Prime Minister Narendra Modi, welcomed by French President Emmanuel Macron. He attended the G7 powerful summit that took place. This powerful photograph has become one of the most important pictures in the history, where it represents and reflects India's growing dominance. Prime Minister Narendra Modi and Donald Trump handshake becomes the visual of the moment. Bilateral meetings include a Trump-Modi discussion. They are expected tomorrow. Operation Tiger in Maharashtra is underway. Shinde Sena leader's big claim says 7 Uddhav Thackeray MPs will join Shinde Sena before monsoon session. Says talks are in final stage. Temporary ban on Telegram in a move to curb paper leak ahead of NEET examination. Center has also instructed platforms to disable its message editing feature in India until June 30th. NTA says measures aimed at preventing organized cheating networks. Israeli envoy speaks to NDTV, raises concern over US-Iran deal, says ceasefire and reopening of the Strait of Hormuz are not enough to resolve deeper security risks for Israel. Starting off with some breaking inputs coming in from Maharashtra, where as per sources, some of Uddhav's MPs, their phones are switched off. Uddhav Thackeray is personally trying to persuade the disgruntled netas, but so far Uddhav's MPs are in incommunicado and they are unable to reach them. Some MPs are also heading towards Delhi, which remains a big concern for Uddhav Thackeray. My colleague Ram Shinde is with me for more details. Ram Shinde, please do tell us about what more are you picking up from your sources?
2: बिल्कुल, जो बंगाल में टीएमसी के साथ हुआ, वहीं अब महाराष्ट्र में शिवसेना उद्धव ठाकरे की पार्टी के साथ हो रहा है. उद्धव ठाकरे के 6 जो सांसद है वो अभी नॉट रीचेबल है, वो दिल्ली आ रहे हैं ऐसे पता चला 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
1: 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netas from Uddhav's faction will be coming in. So important details there being highlighted of how Operation Tiger is being played out in Maharashtra. To tell you more about this in detail, the Maharashtra politics is buzz with this Operation Tiger. What is this Operation Tiger? This is the Uddhav Sena symbol after which this whole ruckus has been created about how people are unhappy in UBT and they want to switch sides. Now Maharashtra, Shinde Sena leader has made a big claim saying that at least 7 Uddhav Sena MPs are willing to join Shinde faction before the monsoon session. The statement comes amid increased political activity and back channel discussions in the state. Meanwhile, Maharashtra Deputy Chief Minister Eknath Shinde evaded any question on Operation Tiger, maintaining silence on the political controversy surrounding the issue. Uddhav Thackeray has summoned party MLAs on June 22nd amid Operation Tiger buzz. Shiv Sena UBT is likely to discuss party strategy and future political course with them. With both sides making strong claims, all eyes are now on whether the monsoon session sees a major political shake-up in Maharashtra. How many MLAs, MPs will stay with Uddhav and how many will jump ship to Shinde Sena? Sample the reactions.
3: टाइगर चल रहा है, शिंदे सर 5 से 6 सांसद ऐसे हैं उनके जा सकते हैं। ऑपरेशन टाइगर के बारे में कुछ कहना चाहेंगे? बहुत चर्चा है सर इसके बारे में दिल्ली से लेके महाराष्ट्र तक।
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7: 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They were on video conferencing. They couldn't come to Madhusri in Mumbai because they had their individual engagements which were fixed much earlier. So they played और वो integrity जो pledge करना है वो बार बार कितनी बार करेंगे लोग।
1: Breaking news coming in, and this is in regards to Prime Minister Narendra Modi's statement at G7. He raised the seafarers' safety issue at G7. This comes after an attack on the Indian vessel where three Indians were killed on board a ship in the Strait of Hormuz when a US strike decimated that ship. These are the visuals of that ship which was destroyed, after which 3 Indians were killed. And now Prime Minister Narendra Modi reiterating how it is important to ensure safety of seafarers amid these tumultuous times. The Strait of Hormuz must be safe. This is what is being urged by Narendra Modi. Remember, this was when Donald Trump, the US president, was sitting right in front of Narendra Modi when the two discussed it. And before also the G7 working sessions began, Donald Trump was did a handshake with the Narendra Modi, and the two were seen discussing something for a very brief time, after which this statement is of utmost importance of how India is putting forward its stand without any concern about the geopolitical tensions that are simmering in the area. My colleague Aditya Raj Kaul is also with me to detail and highlight the nuances of the statement coming in from Prime Minister Narendra Modi and the timing of it. Yes, Aditya.
8: Well, yes, it's a very significant statement coming in from Prime Minister Narendra Modi, and this was his speech at one of the sessions in G7 when all the G7 members were sitting there, including the US President Donald Trump. Prime Minister Modi raising the issue of the safety and security of the seafarers who are traveling across the Strait of Hormuz amid the geopolitical tension in the region over the last 3.5 months. And this comes just days after three Indian nationals were killed in that attack by the US Navy on a commercial vessel in that entire area. Remember, India had also summoned twice in 48 hours top US diplomat Jason Meeks, clearly highlighting and protesting this development. Three innocent lives were lost from India in that attack. And now Prime Minister Narendra Modi saying that the world needs to ensure the safety and security of seafarers in that region. He welcomed the West Asia peace deal that has been achieved and will be signed on Friday, the 19th of June, but also highlighted how the blockage of the Strait of Hormuz and the West Asia crisis has led to an economic turbulence affecting each and every country, and prayed that there is sustained dialogue so that there is peace that returns. So Prime Minister Narendra Modi of India highlighting at the highest level the issue of the seafarers, which is of utmost importance. There's been a lot of anger, Aditi, across India when these three innocent lives were lost. And of course, speaking to NDTV, father of one of the victims, Aditya Sharma, had also called it a war crime and demanded fair and independent investigation so that the guilty are in fact booked. So an important, significant diplomatic statement coming in from Prime Minister Modi, mincing no words and clearly indicating that there needs to be safety of seafarers and free navigation across the Strait of Hormuz.
1: Absolutely. And Aditya, if I'm not wrong, Aditya Sharma's father said that it is a war crime what Trump has done. And we hope that this war, which has now come to a deal, will last long. Thank you so much, Aditya, for sharing us. Breaking inputs coming in even further, with India now banning Telegram app till re-NEET examination is completed. Telegram CEO is criticizing the move, saying that the leaks just moved to other platforms and this will only punish the 150 million plus users India has of Telegram. Remember, Telegram has been temporarily banned in India as authorities move to prevent cheating and misinformation ahead of the NEET UG 2026 re-examination. My colleague Tanushka, who has been tracking this, is joining me. Tanushka, you know, keeping the statement of Telegram CEO aside, do you think this is beneficial?
9: Right, Aditi, you know, it is food for thought, definitely, because how much does banning a particular platform help when the root cause is to look into the leaks? You know, it could move on to any other app, and this is what the CEO of Telegram, Pavel Durov, is also arguing, that, you know, it's not addressing the underlying problem. And he said that over the past few weeks, Telegram has itself worked on removing hundreds of channels sharing leaked exam material related to scams in India, and that they're also making the edited label more visible to prevent backdating scams. He said that banning it, even temporarily, is a mistake, and the leak has just moved on to the other apps now. Remember, the center earlier today restricted access to Telegram until June 22nd. The NEET undergrad re-NEET is on June 21st. Now, on Google Play, the Play Store, the app has already been removed for users in India, and Apple is also expected to follow suit in compliance with the order. The National Testing Agency, from whom, you know, these directions come about,

0: because they handle and they conduct these examinations, say that this is a move to aim to tackle the organized cheating rackets and the spread of fake messages related to the examination. This is definitely true that there are such channels and such, you know, platforms within the Telegram app itself wherein people discuss such information and allegedly take money for supposedly leaked papers. But whether or not banning an entire platform is the solution or the way to go is a big question right now.
1: Absolutely. Thank you so much, Tanushka, for joining us with those details. Now, the politics over the matter of re-NEET examination is also heating up. Remember, the opposition has been training guns at the Modi government, calling for accountability and resignation of Union Education Minister Dharmendra Pradhan. And this time, it is Congress MP and leader of opposition in Lok Sabha, Rahul Gandhi, taking up the heat a notch higher. Tomorrow, he will be heading to Kota in Rajasthan, where he has called on students to join him towards his anti-NEET rally, saying that the Modi government is hurting students' future and they must stand with Rahul Gandhi to protest against these. My colleague Janendra is with me. Janendra, how are the arrangements being done for Rahul Gandhi's rally tomorrow?
2: So Kota is known as a hub for engineering and medical coaching. Tomorrow, Rahul Gandhi is reaching there, and from Kota tomorrow, Congress is starting a nationwide campaign of student conventions. Tomorrow, Rahul Gandhi will address students in Kota, and after that, the second week of July, he is scheduled to address students in Allahabad, Patna, and Delhi. So Congress is trying to mobilize Gen Z voters, youths on the issue of paper leak and employment like issues. Tomorrow, Rahul Gandhi is reaching Kota afternoon, and Rajasthan Congress, all senior leaders of Rajasthan Congress are in Kota, and preparations are going at mass level. Congress is going to Rahul Gandhi is going to give a big message from Kota. So naturally, Congress is leaving no stone unturned to for the arrangements, and big number of students will participate, and also youths, and Rahul Gandhi will address them and also have a conversation with them, and by that Rahul Gandhi will again not only demand resignation of Education Minister Dharmendra Pradhan, but also try to give a message that that Modi government is not taking appropriate steps for giving
1: Absolutely. There has been the attack of the opposition towards the Modi government, asking for accountability and answers why the paper leak is happening. We saw in 2024 and now it is again done in 2026. Thank you so much, Janendra, for these. Now, moving on from the domestic politics to international news that is making headlines. Prime Minister Narendra Modi speaks at the outreach session on forging new partnerships and rebuilding international solidarity. PM Modi, while participating in the meet, said that ties only succeed when there is trust, and mutual trust is vital asset today. World suffers from shortage of trust. That's why Global South is seeking partnership in the name when there should be any possibility of trust. Now, Prime Minister Narendra Modi's message comes at a time when India has been facing sanctions, tariffs, and threats of every kind from the US, and asking for the global allies to settle down in trade and hold a partnership to a respectable level where both the countries and nations share deeper meanings and trust that is a deficit currently in the South Asia. Well, highlighting the role of India, Prime Minister Narendra Modi delivered this address while sitting next to Donald Trump, the US president, standing next to French President Emmanuel Macron, and also highlighting how India has been about the trust and working towards a better future and a reliable partner. Remember, US has been US-India have been sharing a very tumultuous ties. This has been seen when it came to sanctions, when it came to tariffs. US has been seeking an edge over India, but so far India has highlighted how that the world leaders should focus on building trust as well as resources with each other. All nations should work towards building a better, trustable atmosphere.

0: Now, the focus remains on how the world is looking at G7. PM Modi stood alongside US President Donald Trump and French President Emmanuel Macron in the front row at the official G7 leaders' photograph, a moment that highlighted India's increasingly prominent role in global affairs. This is India's 13th participation in the G7 as a guest nation and PM Modi's 7th consecutive appearance at the summit. PM Modi and US President Donald Trump exchanged pleasantries and held a brief conversation at the G7 summit in the French commune of Evian in the first in-person encounter between the two leaders in nearly 1.5 years. Now, on the sidelines of G7 summit, PM Modi held a bilateral meeting with the UAE President and Canadian Prime Minister, as well as he met Emmanuel Macron. But listen in to what he said when he met the Canadian Prime Minister.
1: एक्सलेंसी मेरे लिए खुशी की बात है कि हम हमारी पहली मुलाकात G7 में हुई थी और आज हम 1 साल के बाद मिल रहे हैं और जैसा आपने कहा हम 4 बार मिल चुके हैं और लगातार फोन पर भी हमारा संपर्क हो रहा है. हम 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
0: Now, after 16 months, PM Narendra Modi and US President Donald Trump are set to hold bilateral talks once again. While the chemistry between the two leaders has never been in doubt, this time the stakes are far bigger than the optics. Trade, West Asia, regional security and strategic ties, they're all on the table. So what will this meeting deliver? Here's a detailed report. Take a look.
2: The last time these two leaders met, it wasn't just diplomacy that made headlines. It was the chemistry. Donald Trump pulling out a chair for Prime Minister Narendra Modi, a small gesture that became the defining image of their White House meeting. Sixteen months later, the two leaders have met again. There was another handshake, another warm greeting, but beyond the smiles, beyond the optics, all eyes are now on the bilateral. Because this meeting isn't just about optics, it's about outcomes. Here's why this meeting matters. First, this is the first Modi-Trump bilateral since Operation Sindhu, making it a politically significant reset. Two, it comes as West Asia remains in flux, with maritime security and energy routes back at the center of global attention. And three, it's also an opportunity to review the India-United States strategic partnership from defense to technology to economic cooperation. But even after the recent disagreements, Trump struck a positive note just weeks ago, saying differences could be resolved, because in his words, he likes Prime Minister Modi a lot.
3: We'll get to a deal because I like, you know, I like your prime minister a lot. He's a good friend of mine. Get along great. And we're going to make a deal. We have a very good relationship.
2: But diplomacy isn't driven by chemistry alone. Behind every warm handshake lie difficult conversations. Here are three issues that could feature in the talks. First, security in and around the Strait of Hormuz and the safety of commercial shipping. For India, energy security and the safety of Indian interests in the region are key concerns. Trade deal. Trade remains unfinished business. Tariff disputes, market access, and the push for an interim trade agreement could dominate the economic agenda. And lastly, the crisis in West Asia, regional instability, counter-terror cooperation, and the broader strategic picture are all expected to feature prominently in the talks. So what will this meeting deliver? Can old chemistry bridge new challenges? Can personal rapport translate into strategic gains? The next 24 hours will tell. Bureau Report, NDTV.
0: On that note, we're slipping into a very short break. Don't go anywhere. Keep watching NDTV.

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1: Ayush.
2: Since when do we do scripts?
1: Fair point.
2: Picture this. The biggest stage. Floodlights.
1: Wow.
2: 4K. The works.
3: Where's the hook?
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3: Where's the hook?
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3: Bro, where's the hook?
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3: Without a hook, no way. The message is clear. It's 2026. You've got to be real in a world of reels. You've got to be original in a world where everything seems generated.
2: That's it. That's what we're looking for.
3: The best campaigns.
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6: The hope is that beyond this election, this will be one of the major issues.
7: With multiple challengers in the fray, the TMC also has done a bit of DJ.
6: Remember, this is also a district that has been plagued by communal violence. Come to some of the sabhas that the BJP is also organizing, especially in the villages of West Bengal.
4: When stories have impact.
8: Padmasar Joshi, managing editor and prime time anchor.
4: Then news has influence. The buck stops here with Padmaja Joshi.
6: Your work is being watched by people. You think that you're making an impact in this time. I think that's really a huge validation, very rewarding, and I'm pretty certain that Team NDTV will go from strength to strength.
9: This is the show where we bring you all the hot and happenings from the world of entertainment and lifestyle.
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11: From Melody selfies to G7 diplomacy, the internet's favorite duo is back. PM Modi met Italy's Prime Minister Giorgia Meloni on the sidelines of the G7 summit. A light-hearted moment was exchanged between the two leaders, who never fail to get social media talking. Take a look. On that very sweet note, we slip into a very short break. Don't go anywhere. Keep watching NDTV and do follow us on our social media handles.
4: He has tracked the pulse of power from Washington to Korea. Witnessed history being made in global capitals and conflict zones.
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4: Brought clarity to complex issues of national security and international affairs.
13: Prime Minister Narendra Modi spoke to him at length yesterday.
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4: And now, Aditya Raj Kaul, covering international affairs like no one else, only on NDTV Network.
19: The focus of the world over the next several days is going to be on Switzerland and France. France, because of the G7 summit, that's where Prime Minister Modi meets the US President. It's been a testy relationship of late, but there's a real sense that both sides want to fix it. But it's here in Geneva, Switzerland, where I am right now, that on Friday, there is an expectation that the war in West Asia may indeed come to an end. Will Iran and America sign on to that declaration that can change the lives of billions across the world?
0: 5 hours to go for all of DKS's dreams to come true. I'm going to try and get more into the crowds. Here are the pictures, Siddaramaiah.
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0: Let's do it. Let's do it. Let's start.
19: Breaking story, we're jumping straight into it.
0: We've got a picture of the letter. What is in your letter? You can never predict what's going to happen in Tamil Nadu politics.
17: 21 days in Kashmir. Unfiltered list of things I saw and observed on the ground.
0: Very special ground report from the line of control. There were some children who've lost limbs in the shelling. For a country that has fought so many wars in the mountains and at high altitude.
17: We're standing on the Indian Navy's newest warship.
0: The line of control, Shiv Arur, NDTV.
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0: evening and welcome to Left, Right and Center. I'm Bishnu Shoma. I'm reporting here from Evian in France as the G7 summit begins, a crucial meeting of some of the most powerful leaders from across the world. Prime Minister Narendra Modi was here or is here even now, and he had a meeting with the world's most powerful man, the US President Donald Trump. It's a meeting which comes at a time when the equation between India and the United States has been fraught with an element of concern, one would say, not least of all because of America's concerns over India's continued import of Russian oil. That, of course, changed once the war in West Asia started happening, when America said that, all right, fine, you can go ahead with the import of oil for the moment. But there have also been other concerns. For example, Donald Trump's remarks on Operation Sindoor and how he claims to have brought an end to that war between India and Pakistan. Therefore, this meeting comes at a time when there is an effort, certainly led by the US ambassador in New Delhi, to try and fix that relationship, focus on trade, because there is that trade deal which now needs to be operationalized. It is a very crucial meeting of Prime Minister Narendra Modi and the US President Donald Trump. So we're going to be talking a little bit about that. But what is the broader context? The broader context is something that's been announced in the last 48 odd hours. Iran and the United States will be coming to the table in Geneva on Friday to sign the contours of a peace process. It's not the peace deal, it's a peace process where they will hammer out what exactly they intend to do to ensure that there is lasting peace in the region in the interim period. The expectation is that the Strait of Hormuz will be open for shipping. And finally, I've got, on that note, a very important interview, an exclusive, with the Deputy Foreign Minister of Israel. It's an important message that she has. She is concerned about whatever agreement emerges because Israel feels that Iran continues to represent a constant threat. I'm now joined by Ambassador Rakesh Sood for more on this. Ambassador Sood, good to have you. I'm just trying to understand, how important is this meeting between our Prime Minister and the US President coming as it does, you know, at the end of, let's say, a year of fair tensions between Washington and Delhi?
1: Well, this visit is very important, and this meeting particularly so, because the last time Prime Minister met with President Trump was perhaps in February of last year. And since then, a lot of water has flown down both the Potomac and the Ganga. So I think there was time to review. There are issues pertaining to trade, to issues pertaining to tariffs, about immigration, about the war in Ukraine and in West Asia, energy security issues. So there are many critical issues that the two need to discuss, and I'm happy that this meeting is taking place.
0: I'm also joined by Richard Painter, former chief of the White House Ethics Committee and a senior lawyer. Thank you, Mr. Painter, very much for being with us. Briefly on India and the United States, there is a sense that the equation seems to have changed. There's a great deal of public opposition in India to, even recently, a number of Indian mariners having been shot by American forces in the Strait of Hormuz. Yes, it might be true that they were warned, look, don't cross. But the sense in India is that, look, if America is our closest strategic partner or one of our closest strategic partners, then why do this in the first place? Do you believe that the U.S. president, the U.S. administration needs to be dealing with this?
2: Well, unfortunately, the relations between the United States and India have deteriorated under the Trump administration. The Trump administration's approach to tariffs was the first problem, and that has not entirely gone away, even though the U.S. Supreme Court has struck down some of his tariffs. And now the war in the Middle East that President Trump entered without the consent of the United States Congress has caused a lot of trouble for our relations around the world, including with India. And this is very unfortunate. Now, the good news is that the war is apparently over, at least for the time being, although Israel and Iran may continue to fight or fight with Iran's proxies there in Lebanon. But the United States hopefully is going to stay out of this war in the Middle East and try to repair the relations that we have with the important countries around the world, including India. I do recall under the Bush administration, when I was the chief White House ethics lawyer, having good relations with India was a top priority of the president. India is the largest democracy in the world and one of the world's economic superpowers, and it's very important for our countries to be working together.
0: I'm also joined by Ambassador Sanjay Bhattacharya at this stage. Ambassador Bhattacharya, you are a former Indian ambassador to Switzerland. Switzerland will be seeing on Friday perhaps the most consequential talks that we've seen in years, talks which would hopefully set the path towards ending the war once and for all in West Asia. Could you tell us about, the concerns which presently exist, that the differences are still too large, that it's not enough to say that all right, ships will be going through the Strait of Hormuz. The primary issue, which is of uranium enrichment, has still to be resolved. Therefore, in as much as we can hope, the road ahead might be very challenging.
1: Yes, indeed. I think the U.S.-Israel war with Iran was primarily around the issue of the JCPOA having fallen apart, and the concerns that the U.S.-Israel side had about the uranium or nuclear program of the Iranians, as well as their missile capability. The attacks built up a level of distrust between the two sides, and there were several attempts at ceasefire which did not last. So we don't have the full details because I think we are getting informal information about what the contents of this agreement is supposed to be. But it seems that they have a framework towards a final settlement. Now, that's very important. But there is a concern that I would wish to raise, is that there were three belligerents, the United States, Israel, and Iran. But in this particular context, the direct involvement of the Israeli side is not quite obvious. And therefore, how that plays out will be extremely important. Israel, as you know, is facing a very belligerent Hezbollah on the Lebanese side, and it has various other adversaries as well. So how the Israeli action plays out will be very critical for the actual success of this particular agreement. I'm glad that there were several intermediaries which played their own roles in bringing in patching together this consensus.
0: Ambassador Rakesh Sood, good to have you back with us once again. We lost the line with you. I'm just trying to get your sense of, the sense of optimism that we all may have, but, realistically, the differences are very, very vast between, let us say, Israel and Iran. I spoke, for example, earlier on today, and we're going to be playing that out in about 20 minutes, to the Israeli Deputy Foreign Minister, and she seemed to suggest that, the crisis with Iran is, it doesn't necessarily end, that if there are concerns on terrorism, Israel will attack once again. Now, that's a reality. And the point that she was making was that when India is attacked by terrorists from Pakistan, what does India do? You don't just sit around. So therefore, hope is

0: what I ask him to do. Now, that puts Prime Minister Netanyahu in a very difficult position, because as far as he is concerned, a deal is probably the worst outcome at this point in time. He was banking on the fact that he had persuaded the US to join him in an operation regime change. That hasn't happened. You now have a more hardline regime in Tehran, and President Trump is willing to do a deal with them, which is very, very unlikely to pass muster with Prime Minister Netanyahu, who faces elections in September.
1: Yeah. Mark Burns, Richard Painter, let me come back to you. I'm just trying to understand, focusing once again on the equation between Washington and New Delhi, beyond, you know, I mean, the efforts of the U.S. ambassador in New Delhi, what more can Donald Trump, for example, do to sort of fix that equation? Is it just his personal chemistry that's good enough between him and Prime Minister Modi?
2: Well, the United States needs to work toward improving its relations with many countries around the world. And there are two ways to do that. One is to pursue a trade agenda that's open to free trade rather than start these tariff wars, which is what was going on in 2025 toward the beginning of this second Trump administration. The second thing is the United States can't be the world's policeman and getting involved in trying to run the world and mediate disputes, whether it's the Israelis and the Arabs, Israel versus Hezbollah and the rest of it, or India versus Pakistan. We cannot view ourselves as a replacement for the British Empire. So going back to this Middle East dispute, Benjamin Netanyahu is going to do what he's going to do, and so is Hezbollah, and I assume Iran is continuing to support Hezbollah, and that's going to lead perhaps to some altercation and warfare between Israel and Iran. That's unfortunate, but the United States doesn't need to get dragged into that. We've had this dispute between Israel and various countries in the Middle East since 1948, and the United States isn't going to solve all those problems. People need to solve those problems on their own. I mean, Israel needs to get out of the West Bank and allow an independent Palestinian state, but others need to recognize Israel's right to exist as a Jewish state. But the United States can't force any of that on anyone. That's something that's going to have to be sorted out by these countries on their own. And India, once again, is a very important democracy and a trading partner for the United States. And we need to work very hard to repair that relationship. The U.S.-India relationship has deteriorated substantially since what it was like under both Presidents Bush and Obama.
1: Yep. I'm just checking, do we have Pastor Mark Burns on the phone with us, on the line with us as well? I think we do. All right, we don't have him at this stage. Let me go back to Richard Painter at this stage. Mr. Painter, I think let's continue our focus a little bit on the situation in West Asia. Now that there is this effort to try and end it, do you believe that it's being done primarily because there's a realization, a recognition in the Republican camp that it cannot be sustained, because it is, you know, in a midterm election poll context, it's disastrous for Donald Trump?
2: Well, this is yet one more war the United States gets itself involved in, where we're not going to provide the solution. We took over the Vietnam mess from the French back in the 1960s, and that got us into a horrific situation. And we've had many, many Middle East wars, and now we've been dragged into the dispute between Israel and Israel's neighbors and Israel and Iran. And these are definitely terrorist organizations that Israel's dealing with, but we cannot control Benjamin Netanyahu, and the idea that Donald Trump can tell Benjamin Netanyahu what to do is just nonsense. The United States has not been able to tell Israel what they can do, what they can't do for a long time. The Bush administration tried to get them not to build settlements on the West Bank, and they were ignored. But then again, the United States

0: can't get dragged into every dispute around the world, trying to be the world's policeman, trying to recreate the British Empire or whatever. We need to reach out to each country on its own terms and decide what we can do. India is a country that has really wanted to work with the United States in trade relations, in diplomatic relations, and I hope that relationship can be restored. Iran, that's a very different situation, but that doesn't mean we need to be bombing Iran or talking about regime change. Regime change in Iran has been a disaster. I mean, the United States pursued that policy in 1953, overthrew a democratically elected prime minister to put in the Shah because Kermit Roosevelt Jr., a CIA agent, thought that would be a good idea. Well, that didn't work out too well when the Shah got thrown out back in 1979. So we really need to back off from some of this.
1: Well, I'd like to thank you all very much for being with us. Important perspectives over here. The G7 process continues, but then the big focus is going to be on Friday in Geneva, when we'll see Iranian leaders and American leaders get together to hopefully sign an agreement on the broad contours of the peace process. It is just a process. It's not a done deal in as much as that's the way it's been hyped. There is still some way to go. But what about the big meeting between Prime Minister Narendra Modi and the U.S. President over here in Evian? What can we actually expect at a time when there are so many opportunities and yet so many challenges in the India-U.S. equation? Let's take a look.
2: The last time these two leaders met, it wasn't just diplomacy that made headlines. It was chemistry. Donald Trump pulling out a chair for Prime Minister Narendra Modi, a small gesture that became the defining image of their White House meeting. Sixteen months later, the two leaders have met again. There was another handshake, another warm greeting, but beyond the smiles, beyond the optics, all eyes are now on the bilateral. Because this meeting isn't just about optics, it's about outcomes. Here's why this meeting matters. First, this is the first Modi-Trump bilateral since Operation Sindhu, making it a politically significant reset. Two, it comes as West Asia remains in flux, with maritime security and energy routes back at the center of global attention. And three, it's also an opportunity to review the India-United States strategic partnership from defense to technology to economic cooperation. But even after the recent disagreements, Trump struck a positive note just weeks ago, saying differences could be resolved. Because in his words, he likes Prime Minister Modi a lot.
3: We'll get to a deal, because I like your Prime Minister a lot. He's a good friend of mine. Get along great, and we're going to make a deal. We have a very good relationship.
2: But diplomacy isn't driven by chemistry alone. Behind every warm handshake lie difficult conversations. Here are three issues that could feature in the talks. First, security in and around the Strait of Hormuz and the safety of commercial shipping. For India, energy security and the safety of Indian interests in the region are key concerns. Trade deal. Trade remains unfinished business. Tariff disputes, market access, and the push for an interim trade agreement could dominate the economic agenda. And lastly, the crisis in West Asia, regional stability, counter-terror cooperation, and the broader strategic picture are all expected to feature prominently in the talks. So what will this meeting deliver? Can old chemistry bridge new challenges? Can personal rapport translate into strategic gains? The next 24 hours will tell. Bureau Report, NDTV.
1: Well, for India is a special invitee of France this time around. President Emmanuel Macron, another leader who has a great personal equation with Prime Minister Narendra Modi, invited him over here at G7. Remember, India is not a part of the G7, but has often been called over the last several G7s to attend. This time around, it's different because there are lots of subgroups of the G7. India is a participant in all of them.
4: Minister Narendra Modi attends the G7 summit in Evian, France on June 16th and 17th, marking yet another major moment in India's global diplomatic outreach. The summit brings together leaders of the world's most advanced economies, along with invited partner nations and representatives of major international organizations. This year's discussions will focus on strengthening international solidarity, ensuring sustainable and inclusive growth, and shaping the future of artificial intelligence. India's participation comes at a time when its economic and strategic relevance has never been greater. India is now one of the fastest growing major economies in the world and is increasingly seen as a critical player in global supply chains, economic security, and technology partnerships. French President Emmanuel Macron personally extended the invitation to Prime Minister Modi during his visit to India earlier this year, highlighting France's view that India's participation is essential in addressing global challenges. Apart from the main summit sessions, Prime Minister Modi will hold a series of bilateral meetings with world leaders, including a crucial one with US President Donald Trump. For the G7 nations, India's presence is no longer a matter of protocol. It is a strategic necessity, whether the issue is climate change, global health, energy security, AI regulation, or resilient supply chains. Policymakers increasingly acknowledge that meaningful solutions require India's participation. The G7 may comprise seven advanced economies, but today's global realities are ensuring that India's voice is becoming central to its conversations. As Prime Minister Modi joins world leaders in France, India is expected not just to participate in the discussions, but to help shape them. Bureau Report, NDTV.
1: Well, the memorandum of understanding between Iran and the United States, we've got a couple of details on that. Sources indicating that this could be signed this Friday, the 19th of June. We knew the date. We didn't know where in Switzerland. We thought it would be Geneva, but it's apparently at a resort, the Bergenstock resort in central Switzerland. So I might end up hot-footing it over there to see what it's all about, but hopefully it will be something worthwhile. Now, remember, Iran and the U.S. may be speaking at this Bergenstock resort, but Israel is absent. Which is why I spoke a little while earlier on to the Deputy Foreign Minister of Israel. Here's what she told me. Well, just in a couple of days from now on Friday, there is a huge expectation that the war being fought in West Asia will finally come to an end. There is an expectation that American leaders and Iranian leaders will meet in Geneva, not too far from where I am right now, and sign an agreement which has been hammered out after weeks and weeks of negotiations. Where does this leave Israel? And where does Israel actually see this entire process? I'm now joined by Sharon Haskell, the Deputy Foreign Minister of Israel. Thank you very much, ma'am, for being with us. The big concern has been that Israel has its own set of concerns, obviously, with Iran and with Hezbollah and indeed with Hamas. And you have been proactively targeting who you believe threatens the existence of Israel. But given the fact that there is now going to be an agreement which is going to finally be signed in a big way here in Geneva, will Israel stick to the plan by not attacking Hezbollah for the moment?
5: Well, the fact is that even yesterday, Hezbollah attacked Israel not once, but twice, and took responsibility publicly. You can go to their sites and their social media and see. They declared they attacked Israel not once, but twice. What do you expect us to do? I mean, if your home, if your city or Mumbai or New Delhi would have been attacked and targeted by a terrorist organization, would you just sit on the side and not respond and not defend your community and your home and your family? Of course you would. This is what any sensible person and any sensible leader would have done for their own people. And this is what Israel is doing and will continue to do in Lebanon. I mean, I wish the Lebanese government could have enforced United Nations Resolution 1701 and make sure that the terrorist organization, the army of Iran, Hezbollah, is not there down from the Litani River. But unfortunately, they failed. and they are incapable of enforcing this resolution, which leave it only in our hands to be able to defend and protect our country and our border.
1: Ma'am, I understand what you are saying, but the other way of looking at it is that there's been immense destruction. There's been destruction across the region. There's been destruction in Israel as well. Therefore, given the fact that there is an agreement which has been hammered out, do you not believe that it is important to stick to the terms of that agreement, well, which says that Israel should not be attacking Hezbollah?
5: The fact is that Israel stuck to every single agreement until it was attacked by Iran or the terrorist organization of Iran, Hezbollah. These are the facts. The fact is that, you know, the ones who are not committed to the agreement that was signed three times, the resolution of the United Nations fulfill, is Hezbollah. So what do you expect us to do? I mean, this is a very strange question, because this question wouldn't have been asked any other country. If you would see a terrorist organization attack London, would you ask them, why do they not sit on the side and stop responding to this terrorist organization? If India would have been attacked numerous times by Pakistan, would anyone ask India, oh, why don't you just let it go? Oh, why don't you just sit on the side and let your homes being destroyed, your people being killed? But this is the hypocrisy in regards to Israel. Now, I want to put something on the table very clear, okay? We have the right to defend our people and defend our country like any other country. If Hezbollah stopped tomorrow to attack Israel, you would see peace and quiet. If Hezbollah listened to the sovereign government of Lebanon when it told it and still telling it to lay down their arms and let the Lebanese army take control, there wouldn't have been a war. So you have to start pointing out who the problem really is. Because the fact is that it is Iran. It is Hezbollah. It is not Israel. Israel never wanted the 7th of October. Israel never wanted this war. We did everything in our capability to prevent this war. And so please point the finger to the person, the entity, the fanatical terrorist regime that needs to be put and need to be taught to behave, you know, in a civilized way.
1: Ma'am, I understand what you're saying. Don't believe that I don't, because as you rightly point out, India is a constant victim of terrorism. So I understand what you're saying ideologically. I understand what you're saying about the attacks on your soil, 7th October. I've been to the kibbutzes which were first attacked. I am trying to understand what this peace agreement might actually end up being if there are future attacks by Hezbollah on Israel. Israel retaliates, and then you have a situation where Iran again attacks Israel, Israel responds over there, and we are back to square one. Is this a realistic possibility?
5: Look, I think that one of the most basic facts that maybe is misunderstood right now is what is going to be signed on Friday. This is not a peace agreement, okay? This is a framework for negotiations between America and Iran.
1: Yeah.
5: And those negotiations are going to be discussed. What's going to happen with the nuclear program? What's going to happen with the ballistic missile program, with the enriched uranium? Okay. And so, you know, people are saying, oh, here comes the peace agreement, but this is no peace agreement. Okay. And it is definitely a framework for negotiation. While if a terrorist organization chooses to attack us during those negotiations, of course we will respond. I mean, this is our obligation to our people and our country, like any other leader. And so, you know, we obviously we have concerns about those negotiations, but I think it is very important to reiterate and explain to the public that that is not a peace agreement. A peace agreement would have, you know, stated what is going to happen with the nuclear program, enriched agreement, long-term, everything. What is going to be signed on Friday is a framework for negotiations.
1: No, I get that, and you're quite right. You mentioned the word ballistic missiles, and that, in a sense, represents a grave threat. It does represent a grave threat to Israel, to your people, to your industries, to homes. To your territory. Iran is absolutely clear that any discussions with regard to peace and an event

0: eventual permanent peace deal would mean that ballistic missiles and its right to defend itself would be off the table. Where does that leave Israel?
1: I think that India should be very concerned about that as well, because their ballistic missile don't just reach Israel. They can reach London, they can reach Mumbai, they can reach New Delhi and almost every single place in India. I mean, it should concern you as well. I mean, those ballistic missiles have been hitting now for a very long time almost every neighboring country surrounding Iran, including countries who have defended Iran for many years. Their best allies have been targeted by those ballistic missiles. So, you know, it's interesting how people are referring that only to Israel. But the fact is that Iran, you know, that threat of those ballistic missiles, what you've seen happening in Israel, that should very much concern India as much as well. During, you know, the negotiations that are going to take place.
0: But, ma'am, the counter argument to that, I mean, Minister, I just humbly submit that in as much as India and Israel have the warmest strategic relations, we don't need to talk more about that. India has also had a historic relationship with Iran, and that continues at this stage. So I would suggest that the threat of Iranian ballistic missiles isn't a threat to India at this stage. I don't expect it to be. I believe
1: on a contrary. I mean, didn't Qatar was one of Iran's greatest allies? Didn't, you know, the UAE have defended Iran for many years and provided for it for a very long time? Kuwait, okay, and many other countries all around who have been Iran's, not just in good relationship, but Iran's greatest allies and greatest defenders who were targeted by Iran's ballistic missiles, by Iranian drones constantly in the last few months. Just 2 weeks ago, Kuwait, okay, Qatar. I mean, they are hitting civilian airports, hotels, civilian buildings. So if you want to tell me that, you know, someone is safe from this fanatical regime, I would truly think twice about it.
0: Ma'am, I don't represent an Iranian perspective, so don't misunderstand me. But I think what they have done is in response to what to America and Israel. The fact is they don't have the conventional military power that Israel does or America does.
1: Absolutely not.
0: And therefore they've hit refineries using drones, dozens of them.
1: The facts are that since the 7th of October, Iran has sent its proxies, okay, it's armies like Hezbollah, Hamas, the Houthis, the Shia militias in Iraq, and from Iran directly, they have been attacking Israel. We only responded to those attacks, direct attacks by Iran, okay? And in regards to that, Iran has deceived the world.
0: No, I was talking about Iranian attacks on all oil refineries, on the GCC nations.
1: Oh, no. In the Gulf nations? Absolutely not. There are full evidence of Iran attacking civilian airports, hotels, civilian buildings, shopping malls. I mean, so this is a blunt lie, okay? Either you received it from the IRGC, but this is a blunt lie. They've been targeting civilian facilities for months now. And if anyone think that they are safe from a regime like that, I would really suggest them to think twice.
0: No, you're quite right. There have been civilian areas which have been struck. But it also strikes me, and indeed the world, that by hitting oil refineries, for example, in Qatar, their strategy at a time when they've suffered because they are unable to defend against Israel and America is to take the strikes and the battle and cause an economic shock, an oil shock, which so many countries around the world, including India, have faced.
1: If in order to avenge Israel and America, it targets Qatar, the UAE, you know, Kuwait, countries like that, do you really think that they won't avenge other countries as well? Is India safe from avenging something like that? No one. If the biggest defender of Iran's have been targeted, the civilian places were targeted,